0: following a truck crash. Police say the 57-year-old's cattle truck crashed into a tree in poor weather. Local Mayor Moira Jenkins says the conditions were terrible.
1: From what I believe, it was a freak accident, and I wish him all the best recovery. I'd like to thank all of the emergency services which were out in a frightful, windy, rainy, horrible night.
0: A Ukrainian drone strike targeting Russia's capital has closed all four major airports, disrupting more than 500 flights. Moscow officials have confirmed at least 17 people have been injured when intercepted drones caused collateral damage to some residential high-rises. The city's largest oil refinery also targeted in what is now Ukraine's largest strike since the Russian invasion began. Also making news, detectives in the United Kingdom have now launched an investigation after a toddler was found critically injured in a crocodile enclosure at a zoo. A man's been arrested, accused of attempted murder for allegedly throwing the three-year-old into the pen. And teachers in Australia are raising concerns over plans to roll out artificial intelligence-powered career coaches at some Aussie schools. In finance, a few minutes into trade, the All Ords is trading down 80 points. One Australian dollar is buying 70.1 US cents.
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3: Former world number one golfer Jason Day has withdrawn midway through his first round at the US Open in New York due to a back injury. He shot a miserable 7 over par 42 on the front nine before pulling out. Dustin Johnson and Wyndham Clark co-lead the tournament, both 4 under par through 13. Blues legend Brett Kenny believes New South Wales is playing too safe and needs to take a risk if it's to save this State of Origin series. The former champion 5'8 says he wants to see Laurie Daly's team copy Queensland's ad-lib style in next month's decider.
4: It was very pedestrian, the attack on this one. They don't seem to try anything, or they haven't rehearsed anything at training during the week, thinking this is what we'll do in this area and this is what we'll do in that area.
3: And co-host Canada has put on a show for home fans at the FIFA World Cup, thrashing nine-man Qatar 6-0 in Vancouver. That's sport. I'm Mike Pearsall.
0: 10:04, that's news and sport.
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7: At Moss Vale, Argyle Street is slow past the hotel, southbound approaching Kirkham Street. There's a crash there following a police chase. At Mascot, seeing General Homes Drive slow southbound at Foreshore Road off the flyover through the lane changes and down towards the airport tunnel. At Bankstown, a broken down truck on the Hume Highway. It's near Woodbine Street, taking out the left-hand lane citybound. At Castle Cove, a bus broken down on Eastern Valley Way. That's lane 1 northbound at Boundary Street. And also a broken down bus on the M1 at Bar Point. Rest of the M1 doing well up towards Newcastle. This is Will Bottom on Sydney's 2GB.
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3: Partly cloudy with isolated light showers, a marine wind warning for the Sydney coast, a top of 21 degrees in the city, 20 in the west. Clear skies tomorrow, partly cloudy Sunday, shower or two Monday, then mostly sunny again by Tuesday. Right now, 19 degrees in town, humidity 59%, 19 degrees at Bankstown, Gosford and Penrith, 17 at Campbelltown and Lucas Heights, 18 Terry Hills. I'm Josh Bryant. 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
13: Second hour of the program, another big weekend of rugby league to come, and the Socceroos tomorrow morning, 5 a.m. they take on the United States. So, as I touched on off the top of the show, if there's one thing that unites a country, it's a national sporting team. So deck yourself out in the green and gold and cheer on the Socceroos tomorrow morning. Campbell's been in touch to say, Mark, I heard in the news the M6 will be completed with no extra cost to taxpayers. Seriously, I hope you guys keep a copy of that promise. I doubt it from Campbell. Well, Campbell, you know, we've got to give credit where it's due. I mean, I've been very critical of the Roads Minister and the way in which we manage some of these infrastructure projects. And admittedly, this was a project that Jenny Aitchison inherited from the previous government. But this, to me, appears to be a win because I've been told all the way along that this is going to cost a hell of a lot of money to fix because of these sinkholes. And if there's no extra cost to New South Wales taxpayers, well, you can chalk that up as a win to the government because they put out a statement today, and you've heard Jenny speaking about it, the minister this morning. You just heard her in the news just then. The government and transport have reached an agreement with the M6 Stage 1 Consortium, CGU, for it to recommence work and deliver this important project for local communities. The consortium was awarded a design and construct contract by the former government in May of 2021, and construction commenced in February of 2022. Following two events in March 2024, tunnelling works ceased in that area and all significant underground works ceased on the project in early 2025. Transport has been negotiating with the consortium in good faith for more than 2 years to get this project back on track and protect the interests of New South Wales taxpayers. An agreement has now been reached with CGU, and under this agreement, they will immediately resume all activities required to complete the project under the terms of the original design and construct contract. Importantly, this agreement is at no extra cost to New South Wales taxpayers. Well, I just hope that line doesn't come back to haunt the government because, as we know, these sorts of things do come with additional costs. But if that's what they're saying, well, that's good news. And I think I'm right in saying it's only about 190 metres left of tunnelling that needs to go. All the remedial works have been done above ground. I drive past it every day on my way home. So the area looks great. At the moment, though, we've just got a tunnel to nowhere. So if it is at no extra cost to the New South Wales taxpayers, well, that's good news. Finally, some good news in the road space. Now, speaking of the roads, I was going to talk about Get Up here, but I won't talk about Get Up in the next hour of the program because there's a terrific piece in The Australian about them today. This once influential organisation, which has got no money and losing staff very fast. But while we're talking about roads in New South Wales, let's continue on that theme. And the New South Wales opposition is determined to make life easier for motorists. The Liberal and Nationals are vowing to deliver. I note today from a release that popped into my inbox when I arrived at work, they're vowing to deliver a $100 registration rebate for drivers as part of a broader plan to ease the cost of living and reduce the cost of driving. Now, I'm reading their statement, which says, under our plan, individuals will be able to claim a $100 rebate on the rego of a private use vehicle, with drivers eligible to a rebate on up to two private vehicles. The rebate will be available for 2027 vehicle registrations. Opposition leader Kelly Sloan says families across New South Wales are being squeezed from every direction and deserve practical support. The Shadow Roads Minister Mark Cure claims drivers have been hit with a stealth tax under the men's government, with Mr. Couret saying, since Labor came to office, annual registration charges for the most common private vehicle weight bracket have increased from $400 to $462, an increase of more than 15%. Motor vehicle tax revenue is forecast to grow from $3 billion to more than $4 billion by 2028-29, an increase of almost 36%. Now, look, overall, I think this sounds like a worthy pledge. Coupled with the proposed fuel price guarantee to force retailers to lock in maximum daily prices, the Coalition is pitching a practical, I guess you'd call it a toolkit, to ease the pain at the pump and the registry. It shows they're listening. But let's just be honest for a sec, right? While a $100 rebate is a welcome pit stop, it doesn't fix the engine. For the hundreds of thousands of drivers in Western Sydney and the regional areas who have no choice but to commute by car, the elephant in the room remains the crushing burden of tolls. A single week of navigating Sydney's private motorway network can easily swallow the entire $100 rebate before Tuesday lunchtime. If we are truly going to change the game for New South Wales motorists, structural reform is the only way forward. We need deep, permanent action on toll relief. Fairer road user pricing and infrastructure that doesn't penalise people simply for where they live and work. Yes, the Liberal Nationals have put a solid, practical offer on the table. It's money back in the pockets of the hard-working people who earned it. It also sets a standard for the kind of cost of living relief voters expect. But don't stop there. Chris Minns went to the last election promising action on the tolls. I remember saying to him as the opposition leader, how can you rectify the situation for motorists when the tolls are dictated by these private companies who are locked into contracts? Clearly, the Premier's hands are tied, and that's been clearly demonstrated by the government's changes to our toll network. Part of the changes saw the launch of another body, New South Wales Motorways, which is apparently working on changes to the systems. And at the end of last year, the Minns government confirmed their $60 toll cap would become permanent. But it's being funded by bringing back two-way tolling on the harbour crossing, assets the government already owns. In a small win, administration fees on toll notices are set to be scrapped in the next few weeks. However, the efforts so far are a drop in the ocean. For some, they'll pay more in tolls than they did before these reforms. And before the opposition starts offering up an alternative plan, let's not forget here, it was the Liberals and Nationals who sold off the major infrastructure. Unfortunately, I don't have the answer. And I guess that's the challenge for the government of the day and the opposition. Especially when it comes to the opposition. If they want to win government, they need to come up with a credible and alternative plan that'll actually help the drivers who rely on these roads. $100 back, you know, on your rego is a nice headline. No one's going to knock back the cash, but until the opposition proves they can untangle the very toll network they helped build, it's just treating the symptoms of a disease that keeps getting more expensive. If you want to run the state, you can't just hand out band-aids. You have to fix the system. It's 10:15.
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7: At Mascot, southbound lanes are full and crawling on General Holmes Drive past Foreshore Road heading towards the airport tunnel. At Mossvale, a crash earlier following a police chase affecting Argyle Street at Kirkham Street. At Bankstown, a broken down truck on the Hume Highway. It's Cityman near Woodbine Street. And at Castle Cove, broken down bus. It's Eastern Valley Way northbound at Boundary Street taking out the left hand lane. Rydalmere, there was a crash on Victoria Road, which is now in Kirby Street, and Parramatta Road at Lidcombe, slowing both ways near Costco. Westbound's back to Hill Road. This is Will Bottom on 2GB.
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13: We'll have a chat to Dan Rapacoli in just a moment from the Albanese government. He's the men's health envoy, so we'll talk to Dan in just a moment. But the relationship between the United States and Israel appears to be fracturing as the US Vice President J.D. Vance has hit out as the Israeli government over their criticism of the Iran peace deal. The VP, Vice President, didn't mince his words, providing a stark reminder of who has been Israel's biggest ally. This is what he's had to say.
19: Donald J. Trump is the only head of state in the entire world who is sympathetic to the nation of Israel at this moment in time. And he happens to be the head of state of the world superpower. If I was in the cabinet of the Israeli government, I might not be attacking the only powerful ally that I have anywhere left in the entire world.
13: The vice president went on to articulate a very firm position regarding the financial support Israel has received.
19: Two-thirds of the defensive weapons that have protected your homeland have been built by American hands and paid for by American tax dollars.
13: So the vice president with some strong words a short time ago from the United States. Now this week we're recognising Men's Health Week, encouraging Australian men to stop putting their health in the too hard basket and book a checkup with their GP. And look, some people out there may say why, but the facts are clear. Research shows two-thirds of Australian men do not see a GP straight away when they notice something is wrong, and that should change because we need to look after ourselves. This goes for not just our physical health, but also our mental health, something that I'm very passionate about. Dan Rapacoli is the government's men's health envoy. He's also the member for the Hunter. So we'll have a chat to him about his seat as well, but let's have a chat to Dan. He's on the line with us now. Dan, good morning to you.
20: G'day, Mark. G'day, listeners, and get excited. Men's Health Week, and this is where we put men's health front and centre so that we can understand that just the different needs that we need as blokes versus the wonderful women in our lives as well, and it's about getting on top of our health.
13: Why is this a passion project for you, Dan?
20: It's a huge passion project for me because, unfortunately, in the city areas, we have men passing away just under 5 years younger than our female friends. And if we move into rural and regional Australia, that's up to 13 years younger than female friends there, Mark. And this is something that we need to change. And it just shows the difference in health literacy between men and women, and that women do put a bigger emphasis on looking after themselves than what we do.
13: There's nothing wrong with a general checkup from the GP either, Dan. I'll put my hand up here. I'm pretty hopeless. I'm a bit time poor with my workload and everything else. But you got to prioritise your health, don't you? Because we're here for a good time. We're not here for a long time.
20: That's exactly right, Mark. And we do need to prioritise our health as blokes. If we could just get 10% more of Aussie blokes out there getting out, booking into their GP and getting a blood test every 12 months, we will literally save thousands of lives. We'll spend thousands of dollars on our cars, on our houses, doing all the maintenance on all of those things, but we won't maintain ourselves. And if we can just change that just a little bit to get blokes to put their health front and centre and that number one on the list of their priorities, so they're around for their family and friends for much, much longer, then we will have healthier men in this country.
13: What about the mental health side of things? I've spoken in the past, Dan. I lost a few mates to suicide when I was young, and I've spoken publicly about the night that I rang Lifeline. I wasn't going to do anything silly. I just needed to speak to somebody because I was blaming myself for the loss of some of my mates. And I think it's important for me to say that because it eliminates the stigma around mental health, and there's no shame in reaching out and asking for help. And that's something we need to encourage more men to do, because when you look at the suicide rates in this country, 75% of them are men, and that's simply not good enough.
20: That's exactly right, Mark. And I'm glad that you have brought this up on air as well. And I've heard you speak about it in the past. And we need more people like you talking about this. We need more people who are out there in the public eye talking about this, because the more awareness we raise on this, the more normal it will be for somebody to go have a conversation. And if we can get young men, especially young men in this country, out seeing a health professional and getting that test, as I said earlier, that blood test every 12 months, and seeing their GP, then it's normal for them to speak to a health professional. Because quite often for blokes, we don't feel comfortable talking to health professionals because it's not our norm. Because we only see them when we feel like we're broken, either when we're really sick, when we've broken a bone, or in situations like that. So we associate them with being broken.
13: So when it comes to the men's health space, right, Dan, let's put a political spin on this. How much money is the Albanese government spending in the men's health space?
20: So there's lots of money being spent in the men's health space, and we've seen big increases happen over the last 4 years, and we'll continue to see that happen along the way. And this is where my role really comes into this, and this is why I've been travelling around the country and talking to all different organisations, but also talking with everyday men and women on the ground to see what their issues are with where we can get better services and actually get more help and tailored help to blokes as well. Because if we just keep feeding money into all the different organisations and the actual rubber's not hitting the road on the ground with these men and women, then just feeding money up the top isn't actually helping. So,
13: but can you put a dollar amount on it though, Dan?
20: I can go back and get all the figures. I don't have all the figures right now for you. But the whole idea of this role is this first 18 months to 2 years is to get out there, have the conversations and see where we really can make a difference in men's lives, and to then go back, speak to the health department, speak to the health minister, have these conversations and see what we can really do to make generational change, so that we can have good, healthy men and young men in this country.
13: All right. Well, with that said, I'd love you to respond to this question from a concerned mum. Mark, can you please ask Dan this? It's about young boys and men feeling like they don't have a place in society. Masculinity slammed, lower university participation, 7 on average die by suicide every day, men living fewer years than women. What are they doing to help men? I noticed they released a women's statement in the budget, but what's the plan to help men? Your response, Dan?
20: So my response to that is exactly this position, the position I'm in now. This is the first time any government has ever put in a priority into men's health. So me being appointed as a special envoy for men's health, first time any government has ever done that. And I'm exceptionally proud of the Albanese Labor government for seeing that there is an issue in men's health and that we need to get on top of it, and that we think it's important enough that we're going to have somebody to talk about it.
13: But if there's a women's statement in the budget, though, Dan, why isn't there a men's?
20: And we can argue black and blue in this point, Mark, and many, many people will, right? But this is the first step to making sure that we're putting men's health front and centre, and I'm extremely proud that
13: Dan, with respect, if it's not in the budget, how are you putting it front and centre? If you've got a women's statement, why haven't you got a men's?
20: And as I said, Mark, we could continue to argue black and blue on this, right? But this is the first step. And I'm extremely proud of the Albanese Labor government for actually taking the courage to go and do this and to put this forward, because this has never, ever been done before. Previous governments have not done this at all. And now we're starting to see some of the states and territories actually get on board and see that this is something that needs to be looked at too. And they're starting to put some ministers in for men and young boys. We've got Victoria that's just done it. We've got the opposition in New South Wales that has done it. We've got South Australian state government talking about it as well. This is the first step to make sure that we have equal health decisions for men and women. And I think that's a great thing, Mark.
13: All right. We move on to the budget. There was an announcement from the Prime Minister and the Treasury yesterday, a backflip on these capital gains tax changes in relation to small businesses. Are you able to explain them for me, Dan? I must admit, I thought they were confusing at first, and I think it's just become even more confusing. Can you simplify it for the listeners and for me, mate?
20: To simplify it, the easiest way is when Chalmers brought out the budget earlier this year, said we're going to consult with small business and startups, and that is what we've done. We've consulted with small business and startups. They've listened to what they've had to say. They've listened to what they thought the issues were, and now there has been a few changes put in to that. And that was very clear up front that we were going to listen to small business and have that conversation with them. And now this is the outcome of consultation. So
13: how are they going to help, Dan? How are they going to help the small business owners of Australia?
20: So we were told by small business owners and representatives that the threshold was too low. And they said that many, many times to Jim Chalmers. And so now after consultation, that has been changed. And now all those small businesses will be captured in this now as well, and then 98% of other businesses will be too. So that's a great thing.
13: It's got nothing to do with the decline in support in the polls for the government? That's got nothing to do with it?
20: Look, I don't have access to everything there, my friend, but what I would say
13: is... You read the newspaper, don't you, Dan? Come on, you read the Australian, you see all the polls. You've gone from the penthouse to the outhouse in the space of a couple of months, Dan. Surely the polls mean something.
20: The only poll that matters, Mark, is the poll on the day. I've been told here in the Hunter that I lose my seat every election. So since the first one I was in, because that's what the polls told us, that's what the polls said to everything. But you know what? Only poll that matters is the poll on the day when people are going to cast their vote. And we're still 2 years off from an election. So we'll continue to work hard and make sure that we're delivering for the Australian people every way we can.
13: Well, yours is one of the seats that's under threat from One Nation, as you've sort of alluded to there, Dan. What did you make of the stunt at the press club during the week by Get Up when Pauline Hanson was there?
20: Oh, look, I obviously had a bit of a chuckle at it, and as many, many people did, but I think the worst part about this is that there was clearly some security breaches there that need to be looked at as to why that happened. And it doesn't matter who's there speaking at the National Press Club. That's a platform that people have to speak at. So whether it's One Nation, whether it's the Libs, whether it's the Nats, whether it's us as Labor, these sorts of things shouldn't happen. So definitely condemn what was happening there, and that should not have happened. And I know it was a stunt, and people are doing what they're doing, but people do also that are invited to speak at the National Press Club, they do have the right to be able to get up there and have that conversation without these sorts of things happening. And I do hope better that this sort of thing doesn't happen again into the future for any party.
13: You really had a chuckle? I must admit, I saw it and I sort of cringed. I thought, oh, really? And mate, it's backfired on Get Up. Surely you'd concede that. If anything, it's just mobilised the One Nation supporters and fuelled the fire that Pauline Hanson thrives on.
20: Oh, look, everyone's different, and everybody has different opinions there, Mark. And that's one of the great things about this country is that we get a chance to vote every 3 years or so, and that we get to choose whichever way we want to vote, which is a really good thing, because a lot of countries around the world don't have that option, and we do have that. So I think it's a good thing.
13: All right. Well, just one last question on sort of the One Nation and your seat. You obviously get out in the community and you talk to some of the locals. I made the point recently, and I've said this to Barnaby Joyce, I've said it to Pauline Hanson, I've said it to Angus Taylor. Everywhere I go at the moment, it happened at Melbourne Airport yesterday on my way back to Sydney after commentating on State of Origin. It happened at Sydney Airport yesterday when I landed. People were coming up to me saying, Mark, I've been arrested on Labor voter. I've been arrested on Liberal supporter. I'm no longer. I'm sick of the major parties. I'm voting for One Nation. What are they telling you in your seat in the Hunter Valley, Dan, which is, you know, let's face it, a coal mining town and one that's thrived on coal mines. But under this government, we've got this infatuation with renewable energy. Are you worried about that?
20: So we're the only seat in the country that's two-party preferred with One Nation. And we've had One Nation knocking on the door here for a long time. It's been a continual fight with One Nation to keep winning this seat. And I'll continue to keep bringing that fight to them as well and making sure that we are looking after the people of the Hunter. So here, you're right, we are the powerhouse of New South Wales right here in the Hunter. We have the best coal in the world. We have the cleanest coal in the world. And I know you'll have some listeners that blow up about that, but that doesn't worry me. And whilst people want to buy our coal, we'll always sell our coal. There's not a single doubt in the world there. Whilst there's a market there for it, we'll continue to export the greatest coal in the world out of the largest coal port in the world, which is Newcastle Port. We'll continue to ship that to the world while the world needs it. But with the coal-fired power stations in our area, they are coming to the end of their life in time. We've just seen Eraring extend out to 2029, which is a good thing, in my opinion and many people's opinions around this area as well. And we'll continue to work with the businesses in these spaces that own these coal-fired power stations and make sure that they are open for as long as they need to be. And we'll continue to work with that along the way.
13: All right. Well, one last one, Dan. It's got nothing to do with politics. It goes back to your sporting days. I think if memory serves me correct, I covered your bronze medal at the Glasgow Commonwealth Games in the 50-metre pistol. I was a fan of your work back then. We can agree to disagree on political things now, but I've been talking all morning about the fact the Socceroos are in action tomorrow morning at 5 a.m. And here's one thing we will agree on, mate, and that is if there's one thing to unite a country, it's a national sporting team. We've got to get behind the Socceroos, eh?
20: Most certainly, and we do got to get behind the Socceroos. The Socceroos are out there. They gave it to Turkey. They gave them a flogging, which is great, and now we just got to get in there and do that to the US as well. And I'm looking forward to getting up early in the morning to watch the game and cheer the Socceroos on, because any time there is anyone representing our country at the highest of levels, we need to get behind them, because it's an amazing thing, sport. And the Soccer World Cup is the largest sporting event in the world. And we have our amazing team representing there, and I wish the Socceroos all the best.
13: All right, fantastic. Dan, you're a good man. Thanks for joining us, and good luck over the next couple of years. I think you've got a bit of a fight on your hands up there in the Hunter. We'll chat soon.
20: Cheers, Mark, and cheers, listeners. Enjoy the end of Men's Health Week, and get out there and get tested, blokes.
13: Good on you, mate. Dan Rapacoli, member for the Hunter and the Men's Health Envoy for the Albanese government. Look, we can have respectful debates. You know, we can throw questions at one another. But you know, I think when it comes to the rise in support for One Nation, I think Dan Rapacoli might be one of those that might be on the lookout for a new gig in the next couple of years. I wish him all the best. You know, it's a tough gig. Politics, he was, he represented this country at the Commonwealth Games, so he knows what it is to be a proud Australian. But, geez, I think it's very hard for someone like Dan in a coal mining town and a coal mining area like the Hunter to go to an election when you've got the Albanese government saying, oh, look at this, look at these solar panels, look at these batteries, aren't they wonderful, aren't they wonderful? But most of those people in his electorate will be saying, stuff the battery, stuff the solar panels, let's get back to using what we need to keep the energy grid going, and that's baseload reliable power, and that is coal. Anyway, we can respectfully disagree. Dan Rapacoli, the government's men's health envoy. We'll take a break, 26 to 11, back with plenty more.
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31: 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Thanks to Brighton's Lawyers. The lawyers you know and trust. Supporting you when you need it the most.
13: Yeah, Men's Health Week, really, really important. Look, a few people saying, Mark, how can the Men's Health Envoy not put a dollar amount on what the government is spending on men's health? I must admit I did find that quite puzzling. When your main responsibility is men's health, and you are coming onto the radio to do an interview about men's health, I would have thought you as the men's health envoy would be able to say, we spend X amount of dollars on men's health. But when the men's health envoy under the Albanese government has to say to me, Mark Levy on the radio, that I'll have to collect those figures and come back to you, I just question whether the men's health envoy is across the men's health as the envoy on men's health. Let's not take away, though, from the seriousness of Men's Health Week and the message that Dan Repicoli was trying to get across. Let's get to your feedback. We do that for Amaysim, amaysim.com. Tell your pricey telco where to go. John's at Beacon Hill. Morning, John.
32: Good morning, Mark. Just let you know that I went and saw a doctor with a sore shoulder back in October 2022, and the result came back, well, your red blood count's down, and I was losing weight, which was unusual for me. And I went and saw another doctor in the same surgery, and she said, you need a CT scan. Had the CT scan, came back to me that afternoon and said they need to do a biopsy. They did a biopsy and got the result late in 2022. You have mesothelioma, which is asbestos-related disease.
13: Jeez.
32: Went and saw an oncologist only a matter of a few days later on the 4th of January 2023, And he said, I'm going to put you on immunotherapy. I had been on immunotherapy up until March last year. He said, you are now in remission, I'm having a CT scan, say, every 6 months just to sort of confirm that tumour is not growing anymore. Tumour shrunk down to 10% of its original size as a result of immunotherapy. Now, if he hadn't recommended I have a blood test when I went in with a sore shoulder, they say without treatment, mesothelioma, you have 14 to 18 months of life. That's it.
13: Well, yeah. John, you're living, breathing proof, mate, of what we were just talking about. We've got to listen to our own bodies and, you know, get those checkups. And if you feel something's not right, go and speak to your doctor. Isn't that right?
32: Mate, it's the only way to go. And look, a simple blood test could pick something up that's not right. Something's out of whack. Right?
13: Well, John, hopefully, mate, your call today, if it sparks one person to say, gee, I might be feeling something in my leg or my shoulder or somewhere, if it prompts them to go along to the doctor, mate, we could be saving their life just like you did with yours, mate. So good on you for calling in.
32: If I didn't have the blood test...

0: 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Otherwise, you can give them a call. 02-9071-4540. That is the number for Australian Sports Tours. And the other event happening that I wanted to talk about is actually happening on Saturday. In fact, tomorrow. It's the Ian Lindeman Memorial Winter Solstice Swim, commencing its 10th annual nude swim at Yarralumla Beach, Lake Burley Griffin in Canberra. Now, it's 10 years of bearing it all for Lifeline Canberra, so it's a fundraiser for Lifeline. In 2016, a brave man named Ian Lindeman and a group of his closest friends took to a cold plunge into Lake Burley Griffin nude in the name of doing something a bit different to refresh spirits and support a good cause, and it worked. Now, 10 years on, the Ian Lindeman Memorial Nude Swim is still being swam at dawn each winter solstice to wash away negativity and fill a sense of renewal for the upcoming solar year, all while supporting mental health through Lifeline Canberra. It's being held, in fact, on Sunday. So Sunday, the 21st of June at 7:12 a.m. at Yarralumla Beach in the ACT. So for our 2CC listeners, you can go along. 2025 saw a record $94,000 raised and over 420 participants. This year, the target is $110,000 raised for the 10th year of this iconic event. Ian's brother, Roger's a dear friend of the radio station. Geez, Roger, I hope you're going down there to strip off and jump into Lake Burley Griffin. That'll be a sight for sore eyes. So Sunday it's happening, and it's happening down there in Canberra. The Yarralumla Beach, Lake Burley Griffin in Canberra, the 10th annual nude swim in memory of Ian Lindeman for the winter solstice swim. So head along and get involved. They'll be in the water at 12 minutes past 7. It's 10:45.
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2: Watch for tyre debris in the M8 tunnel as you travel northbound. At Bankstown, a broken-down truck on the Hume Highway approaching Woodbine Street. That's citybound taking out the left lane. And at Castle Cove, a broken-down bus on Eastern Valley Way at Boundary Street. That's northbound. M4 looks good. There is busy traffic approaching it on the Cumberland Highway at South Wentworthville, northbound. Parramatta Road slowing a little through Lidcombe past Bombay Street, westbound approaching John Street. At Bankstown, Stacey Street approaching Wattle Street. Busy northbound traffic and Punchbowl. Heavy on Punchbowl Road at the Boulevard. This is Real Bottom on 2GB.
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8: It's 11 and a half minutes away from 11. Mark Levy here on your Friday morning. Happy end of the working week. Well, story I noticed in the Telegraph today, Bondi Beach could see a resurgence of Australia Day celebrations. There are calls for the classics, lamingtons, meat pies, barbecues to come back to the iconic Australian suburb after years and years without planned celebrations. Even drinking games have been floated as part of the fun. The local Waverley Council will now investigate the best way to organise new beachfront celebrations after a motion was passed unanimously this week. Lauren Townsend is a Waverley councillor. She's been pushing for this. She's on the line with me now. Lauren, good morning to you.
9: Good morning, Mark. How are you?
8: I'm really, really well, thank you. Lauren, have we become party poopers on Australia Day down there at Bondi, have we?
9: Oh, well, I can't really speak to what they've done in the past, but I don't think we've done enough in the past couple of years that I've been on council. I'd really love to see just some of the classic celebrations back. We used to have a Haviana thong race back in the day.
8: I find Australia Day, it's a great day to get out. And, you know, I get that people, you know, get out there and they're vehemently opposed to this, but that's fine. You don't have to celebrate. The rest of Australia is more than comfortable doing it. It's a day to celebrate modern Australia and the Australia that we've become. And I would have thought Bondi Beach is a great place to do all of that, Lauren. It's beautiful down there.
9: It is. One of the most iconic and beautiful beaches in the country. People associate Bondi with Australia. And we have lots of celebrations throughout the year, so why not? And I hope people won't be party poopers. I hope they'll come and join us. It's going to be a great day.
8: Absolutely. So what are you thinking? So I made mention there you want lamingtons, meat pies, barbecues. You even want the Hills Hoist, do you?
9: Maybe. We'll see. We'll have to look at our RSA requirements, maybe some timed play. But yeah, officers will investigate everything and come back to us, I'm sure.
8: So what's happened this week? Has there been some sort of voted council, has there, to investigate the best way to do all of this?
9: Definitely. I brought up a motion on Tuesday night to council to do something for 2027 and 2028 and put a celebration together. So I was unanimously supported in council, and so officers will go away, look into that, and come back in August with some proposals. It's really exciting.
8: How else can we get behind this? What would you like to see locals doing apart from what you've also mentioned? Is there some? Have you had anybody reach out to you saying we'd like to do this or that or any other ideas?
9: Nothing too solid yet, but we are going to be reaching out to people and trying to bring the whole community and some iconic, you know, Aussie music maybe along. Or we want live performances with some Aussie music.
8: Why don't we set up a big stage down there at Bondi and have a big Australia Day concert or something? I'm just spitballing some ideas. Admittedly, you'll obviously need to spend a bit of money on the staging and everything else, but why not a big concert on the grass there at Bondi Beach? People can spend the day on the beach and then jump into the onto the grass there and have a big Australia Day concert or something. What about that?
9: That'd be beautiful. Might even get Jimmy Barnes or someone to come.
8: Well, you've got the checkbook, Lauren. I might leave that one with you. All right. Well, we'll put it out to the listeners and see what we can come up with on your behalf. But
9: thank you.
8: I like the idea, and I think we should be celebrating Australia Day. It's important for us to celebrate. So you leave it with us, Lauren. We'll put it out to the listeners. We'll chat to you soon, Lauren Townsend, Waverley councillor. So how do you reckon Waverley Council can get in on the celebrations on January 26th? We spoke there about Lamingtons, meat pies. Obviously, you need barbecues. What else can we do down there at Bondi? I'm starting to like the idea of a concert. This could become world famous, an Australia Day concert down there at Bondi Beach. Just need good weather. Could be huge. Thousands and thousands of people. I reckon you get plenty of support from some of the people that want to go along and perform. Why not? Well, if you get any ideas, 131873, the number. You can email me at 2gb.com. You can text me, 0460 873873. I must admit, when I read the story today, the councillor, when she speaks here about goons of fortune, that's when they, I think from memory, you put the wine cask on the Hills Hoist, you spin it around and have a drink. I think they might run into some issues with the local police if we start doing that down at Bondi Beach. But a concert, I don't know, heavy art. Oh, we've got to do something. We've got to celebrate Australia Day. We can't give in to all these protesters and all these people that want to carry on saying, oh, it's Invasion Day. We are celebrating the Australia that we've become. I'm open to suggestions, ladies and gentlemen. It's 7 to 11.
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8: A lot of feedback coming through for what we can do down at Bondi on Australia Day. Mark, I've lost it. Goon of Fortune, love you, mate. Oh, well, it's not me. It's actually suggested by Councillor Townsend. Maybe there's a Hills Hoist with Goons of Fortune, and why not Souvlaki? Well, you're going to have some land down there. Otherwise, Sam Kekovic will be unhappy. Mark, why don't we have 2GB's own Matty Warden performing on the stage? Well, I reckon Matty would jump at the opportunity. I haven't heard or seen Matty sing in person, but I hope to do that soon because everyone around here that has seen her perform says she's a superstar. I've obviously heard her work on the 2GB breakfast show with Ben, and she's a talent, so why not? Mal says, Mark, what about some old Holden cars on display? That'd get the fans down there. Willow says you could have an OB down at Bondi Beach, an outside broadcast on Australia Day, and at 1 minute past midday, you can have a turn on the Goon of Fortune. Geez, everybody's having a crack at the Goon of Fortune. Levy, include the little nippers and surf lifesavers on the day. Well, yeah, they'll be down there anyway in summer. Australia Day tug of war, three-legged races, scones, lamingtons, damper rolls for lunch, CPR water safety demonstration, celebrate what's great about Australia. What else have we got coming through here? Well, see, when I was a little bit younger, I used to go down to Cole Waller was the treasurer of the Australian Hotels Association, and the AHA support this program, and I need to say that they advertise. Cole owned the Shoalhaven Heads Hotel, and that's obviously been inherited by his son Andy, who's down there running the pub these days. And on Australia Day, we used to have the thong throwing, we used to have the crab racing. I'm sure Peter, the animal activist organisation, not that we do it anymore, would have been up in arms. We used to catch the little mud crabs and paint liquid number paper numbers on their backs, and we'd have crab races at Shoalhaven Heads. And I was enlisted as the commentator. And let me just say, after about three or four races, crabs aren't very active. So it's not exactly an exciting thing to call. But well, we had huge crowds, and the local police used to come along. They'd get involved in the celebrations as well, so... beautiful. Bring back the Army and Navy bands for Australia Day. Jim says bring back jelly wrestling. Oh, Jim, now you're talking. News is next.
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15: It's 11 o'clock. Good morning. I'm Josh Bryant. The opposition claims the federal government does not have the right to determine what constitutes an innovative business. As part of Labor's tax backflip, startup companies will be given extra capital gains tax concessions. The government says it's still consulting on the details of who would be eligible and that there has been positive feedback from the Representative Tech Council. But Liberal leader Angus Taylor argues the budget has been botched.
21: They're going to tell us which businesses in this country are innovative. They're going to decide that. I tell you what, the small business people in there a moment ago have got a different view on that. They all innovate. A lot of them. Every single one of them.
15: Highway Patrol officers have seized more than $4.5 million worth of illegal tobacco and vapes during three separate truck stops in New South Wales. The largest seizure occurring on the state's mid-north coast, where police uncovered 2 tonnes of tobacco leaf in one vehicle. All three drivers are now due to face court on a variety of charges. Contractors will return to work on the last section of the M6 in Sydney South. Construction of the underground motorway was halted due to the emergence of 2 sinkholes. The state's road minister says a new agreement comes at no extra cost to taxpayers, but she wouldn't be drawn on a timeframe for when the work will actually be completed. A council in Sydney's east is investigating whether there's room for more celebrations and events on Bondi Beach next Australia Day. A motion has passed Waverley Council for staff to prepare a report on the possibility of more live music, food stalls and other attractions on the public holiday. Waverley Councillor Lauren Townsend told Mark Levy there is room to do more than what's been on offer recently.
9: Can't really speak to what they've done in the past, but I don't think we've done enough in the past couple of years that I've been on council. I'd really love to see just some of the classic celebrations back. We used to have a Haviana thong race back in the day.
15: More than 1,400 Southern Corroboree frog eggs have been released into the Kosciuszko National Park. It's the largest ever release of the species by the Taronga Conservation Society since its recovery program began. Also making news, the US Vice President says Israeli critics of the American peace deal with Iran need to wake up to the reality of their country's geopolitical position. There are no reports of any damage after a small earthquake hit the Far West and Orange within a matter of hours, and a software issues forced the recall of about 1,000 Volkswagen vehicles, the problem affecting Polo T-Roc T-Cross models built between 2024 and 2025. In finance, the All Ords trading down 88 points at 90.38. One Australian dollar is currently buying 70.1 US cents.
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3: The FIFA World Cup is rolling on with South Korea just kicking off against Mexico. Qatar has had a nightmare, receiving two red cards on the way to a 6-0 hiding from Canada in Vancouver. Israel Folau has hit out at the NRL for excluding him over his beliefs after his failed attempt to return to the NRL. He was in talks with the Tigers, but wife Maria says the club decided not to push ahead due to pushback from ARL Commission member Wayne Pearce.
6: We've been told that the Tigers are no longer going to lodge a contract because of the media pressure. It would be a distraction for the club and then also pressure from elsewhere.
3: Round 16 begins tonight with the Knights hosting the Dragons in Newcastle, and a back issue has forced Jason Day to withdraw from the US Open midway through his first round. Wyndham Clark has a 4-shot lead at 6-under. That's sport. I'm Mike Pearsall.
15: 11:04, that's the latest news and sport.
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25: Wiley Parker crashed on King George's Road near the boulevard, and it's got southbound traffic heavy from just after Punchbowl Road coming towards Lakemba Street. At Bankstown, Stacey Street slows at Wattle Street northbound up towards the shops, and also heavy on Stacey Street at the Hume Highway heading south, with a fair bit of traffic on the Hume Highway through Liverpool. Parramatta Road through Lidcombe, slow past Bombay Street approaching John Street. At Mossman, Spit Road approaching Military Road, heavy traffic there at Spit Junction, and the next lifting of the Spit Bridge is in about 10 minutes. This is Will Bottom on Sydney's traffic leader, 2GB.
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3: Partly cloudy with a chance of showers easing through the afternoon. A marine wind warning for Sydney's coast. Clear skies tomorrow. Partly cloudy on Sunday. A shower or two Monday, mostly sunny for Tuesday, showers Wednesday. Right now, 19 degrees in town, humidity 58%, 20 degrees at Bankstown and Penrith, 19 at Campbelltown and Gosford, 18 at Lucas Heights and Terry Hills. I'm Josh Bryant. 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
2: This is Mornings with Mark Levy, right across Australia.
8: Final hour of the show on this Friday. Nice to have you with us. You can have your say from Maysim at maysim.com. Tell your pricey telco where to go. Just a bit more on politics before we continue on. The Health Minister, Mark Butler, and the Shadow Treasurer, Tim Wilson. Been a bit cranky lately, Tim. They were on Sunrise this morning, and once again, the headline was Labor's budget. Yesterday, the government announced adjustments to their tax package. The 50% extra capital gains tax discount for small businesses will be extended with a turnover of up to $10 million instead of $2 million. The health minister was asked who made the call to backflip on the policy. This was what Mark Butler had to say.
4: The changes that the Treasurer and Prime Minister announced yesterday, I think, are sensible changes. They reflect that deep engagement with business in particular, and they deliver a package that is clearer at some of the edges that people were worried about, and also, I think, more balanced. We've got more support for small business. 98% of active businesses will be carved out of our capital gains tax changes, and more support for innovation, particularly those startups, those founders, and the employee share schemes that often sit alongside them.
8: Yeah, and Mr. Wilson had a right of reply. It's safe to say he wasn't too impressed with the government's performance yesterday.
5: It's quite clear yesterday the Prime Minister and the Treasurer were hostage at their own press conference as they've been brought to heel by the Australian people. The first question you asked, Nat, was who's going to wear this? It's actually the Australian people, because while there are obviously some carve-outs, it doesn't change the fact that millions of Australians are going to be paying higher taxes they didn't vote for as a consequence of this budget. And the government is now trying to gloss over it and try and sort of polish a turd, is the expression I'm using, or polish a tax turd, because this isn't the budget Australians voted for.
8: Well, there was a suggestion that Mark Butler might be poised to take over from Anthony Albanese, given the decline in the polls. This is them going at it.
5: I suspect this is the Treasurer's last budget, and the Prime Minister's probably going to fall with him. And the person who's going to win out of that is going to be Prime Minister Mark Butler.
7: Okay, what, you think Albo's going to get rid of Chalmers?
5: I do think he's going to, because he's hashed it up so badly, he really has no choice, but that will probably be the Prime Minister's demise. And the person who is going to be the beneficiary is going to be the person on your program right now, Mark Butler.
7: What, so Mark's going to go into his role? Mark, are you getting a pay rise?
5: I think he's going to go into the... He's the next person
10: total
5: who's going to be Prime
10: Tim.
5: Minister once Albo falls. Trust me.
10: Total rubbish, Tim.
5: Trust me.
10: Why would we trust you?
5: This is coming from a bloke who went to the last election saying they wouldn't promise to introduce all these taxes.
7: Okay, we'll leave it there.
8: The usual argy-bargy in politics, always fun. Jacob's wandered in. You got some breaking news, have you?
11: Hello, Mark.
8: Hello.
11: How are you?
8: Hello, Jacob.
11: I've got a
8: what do you got?
11: It is...
8: We got mail.
11: Yeah, it's from our friends at IKEA.
8: Right.
11: They delivered you a Chupa Chup that has the flavour of one of their meatballs.
8: Excuse me?
11: It tastes like a meatball. It's a meatball.
8: A Chupa Chup that tastes like a meatball?
11: Yes.
8: Are they serious?
11: Yeah, they're serious. It started as an April Fool's gag earlier this year, and then people really wanted it. It's a
8: Are
11: weird
8: you wanting
11: colour.
8: Me to try this on air?
11: You're going to have to taste it.
8: Are you? Well, you're not giving me... This isn't laced with, like, spicy stuff or something, no. Is it?
11: Well, I don't know what...
8: Are you G'ing me up? Who makes Chupa Chups on meatballs? What?
11: IKEA does.
8: Oh, it does say meatball flavour.
11: Yeah.
8: All right, I'll have a look.
11: What do you think?
8: That tastes like meatballs.
11: I'm struggling to open it. Getting the Chupa Chups open is half the battle.
8: You've got to get into it.
11: No, you don't. It is kind of meatball colour, almost Coca-Cola colour on top, and then pink on the bottom. I'm not sure why they've gone with those colours.
8: That does taste like the meatballs at IKEA.
11: But are you kind of disgusted by it? There'd be a texture and a heat thing missing.
8: Yeah.
11: Oh, no, that's not right.
8: Hey, you brought it in.
11: I was just genuinely shocked by how that tasted.
8: I think, look, I'm happy to go with the meat. I'm happy to go with the meatballs at IKEA, but I don't think I'll be buying Chupa Chup meatball flavoured. It's
11: it's like, I really can't, and it's sweet somehow.
8: Oh, no thanks.
11: They've done a good job. It tastes like it, but it's just shocking.
8: We might just stick with the Gallo's pies on a Friday, eh?
11: Yeah, the team has out there today.
8: Thank you. Paddy's out there with his white socks on and his suit pants, eating his pie. He's loving life. New member of the team. And Ben, who's been taking your calls as well this morning, he's just high on life, aren't you, Ben? Loving life.
11: Look, he really is.
8: Thumbs up. He's a good man. Thank you, Jagan.
11: No worries. Thank you, Mark.
8: There I was thinking it was important breaking news and you came in
11: no,
8: to tell us.
11: No, of course not.
8: Thank you. Jacob Pittelow, the executive producer of the 2GB Morning Show. So there you are. They've got something for everyone, even Chupa Chups that are tasting like IKEA meatballs. Who would have thought, eh? That takes us to Get Up. Now, I wanted to take a deep dive on Get Up this morning, especially off the back of this week's stunt at the Press Club. And there's a story that features today in the Australian newspaper. It's clear to me Get Up has become Get Lost or Get Stuffed. You see, there was a time when Get Up struck fear into the Conservative strategists and commanded respect within the halls of Parliament. They were like the apex predators in the digital landscape. They were a fundraising juggernaut capable of mobilising armies of voters. They weaponised millions in donations and they reshaped federal elections. But today, well, they're a complete waste of time with no influence at all. To prove my point, Get Up has now been reduced to putting amateurish publicity stunts together while their bank account bleeds out and their staff jump ship or leave. As Jack Quayle reports today in the Oz, the former heavyweight is effectively on financial life support. The numbers paint a grim picture of a group that's lost the trust of its base. In the lead-up to the 2019 election, GetUp was a $12.4 million operation. By the 2024-25 financial year, donations collapsed to just $4.1 million. Worse still, the organisation recorded a staggering $628,000 deficit last financial year, so that apparent war chest is now gone. GetUp ended June of 2025 with a pitiful $104,427 in the bank. That's down from nearly $4 million just 3 years ago. Now, I wouldn't have thought you can run a national political revolution when you barely have enough cash left to cover a few months of office rent. Unsurprisingly, the financial decay has triggered an exodus of staff. The headcount has plummeted from 70 employees in 2022, that's 70, to now around 12. One of those is the extremely unpopular David Shiraz. More on him in a sec. The board has been completely purged and replaced with a rotating door of directors, none of whom have managed to stick around for longer than 4 years. Meanwhile, internal civil war has plagued the leadership. The former CEO abruptly quit. Staff passed a motion of no confidence in the chair and the deputy chair, and the current interim CEO is already packing his bags to head back to Sweden. As one anonymous Labor MP said, GetUp has been overrun by activists. It's the reason why the organisation has cut its historic ties to the mainstream union movement and lost its edge. It's instead allowed these purists to steer the ship directly into an iceberg, or dare I say it, an orange tidal wave of support for One Nation. Now, David Shiraz. Oh, David. He was brought in to counter Pauline Hanson. He was hired to lead an aggressive new campaign strategy, but the results speak for itself. The campaign has backfired too. The new strategy is an unmitigated disaster. GetUp poured an unprecedented $600,000 into the Farrah by-election. It was their largest single electorate spend in their 20-year history. It was specifically designed to blunt support for One Nation. The result? Duck egg. Nothing. One Nation ended up winning the seat of Farrah, and David Farley is now sitting as an MP in the House of Representatives. So, well done, GetUp. Well done, David Shiraz. What a complete waste of money. But here's the funny part of the whole story. You would think that GetUp would have learnt from the electoral thrashing. But no, Mr. Shiraz and GetUp resorted to theatre this week. They masterminded a high-profile disruption during Pauline Hanson's address to the press club, unfurling that banner in a desperate bid to attack her credibility. It didn't just fail, it backfired spectacularly. And if there's one thing Pauline Hanson thrives on, it's people trying to silence her. GetUp's stunt didn't discredit Senator Hanson. It handed her the narrative she uses to fire up her base. By trying to play the bully, GetUp only succeeded in making Pauline Hanson look like the target of an intolerant, progressive establishment. Even the Labor government wanted nothing to do with it. The Prime Minister himself openly rebuked the stunt. Anthony Albanese labelled the protest counterproductive and emphasised that political figures like Pauline Hanson should be allowed to speak without juvenile disruptions. When a centre-left Prime Minister publicly distances himself from your progressive campaign, you know you've completely lost the plot. But GetUp continues with its delusion. What about this? They're now shaking the tin for a new fightback fund. Why? To buy billboards linking Hanson to Donald Trump. Seriously? Isn't that just a tired, decades-old playbook imported from overseas that completely misreads the Australian electorate? They're just wasting their time. The harsh reality for GetUp is this. They've become irrelevant in politics, and you can't buy relevance with these stunts. GetUp is out of money, out of staff, and entirely out of touch. They wanted to save the country, now they can't even save themselves. Well, to that I say, good night, GetUp. It's time to finally get lost. 11:17.
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25: Minchinbury police operation underway on the Great Western Highway near Minchin Drive. It's down to just one lane as you head westbound. At Winston Hills, Old Windsor Road, slowing northbound approaching Powers Road. Castle Cove, broken arm bus on Eastern Valley Way at Boundary Street. That's in the left-hand lane northbound. And the Spit Bridge will lift shortly to allow boats through. Beverly Hills, broken arm truck on Stony Creek Road. It's eastbound. It's just past King George's Road. With King George's slowing through Wiley Park approaching the boulevard northbound. This is Will Bottom with live and local traffic on Sydney's 2GB.
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8: Now, just some breaking news out of the Court of Appeal in New South Wales. It's ruled in favour of Racing New South Wales against the Australian Turf Club. The decision confirming Racing New South Wales' powers under the Act, including its ability to appoint an administrator to the club. I've just had a statement sent through from the ATC chairman, Tim Hale SC, which says the ATC acknowledges today's decision of the Court of Appeal of the Supreme Court of New South Wales in relation to Racing New South Wales' appeal concerning the appointment of an administrator to conduct the affairs of the club. The court ruled today a stay on the appointment of the administrator until 13 July. The ATC board strongly believes the appointment of an administrator is unnecessary. Throughout these proceedings, the board has acted in what it believes to be the best interests of the Australian Turf Club and its members. The board and management have always been committed to the highest standards of governance and to ensuring the long-term sustainability of the club. Importantly, the Australian Turf Club has continued to move forward during this period. So you'll no doubt see and hear more about that throughout the day. Some news out of the Court of Appeal. So that coming through right now. Now, I wanted to check in with the latest out of the Northern Territory because this week there's been some more reporting from The Australian and Liam Mendes about this awful case of Kumanjai Little Baby. Kumanjai Little Baby and her mum were clearly let down by the protection systems in the Territory. And as I've said throughout the week, this needs to continue to be a major focus for our government and the media. This tragedy, this little girl's death, needs to be remembered. I said we'd try and track down Liam to have a chat this week, and he's been good enough, the reporter from The Australian, to join us on the show this morning. Liam, good morning to you.
1: Morning, Mark. Thanks for having me.
8: Mate, I just firstly want to say thank you to you and The Australian for continuing to shine a light on this, because you and I know that the media cycle moves on, and there's other news that media organisations have to cover. But you've taken the time to delve into this, and I know it will be a very difficult story for you to cover, but I just want to go on record as saying it's important for us all to be talking about this, because we're talking about innocent children who can't defend themselves. So well done to you, Liam, and well done to your colleagues at The Australian as well, mate, for putting this front and centre in the newspaper.
1: Thank you, mate. This is really a story that Australians shouldn't be forgetting about. You know, just because it's before the court now, doesn't mean that there is more that we can be reporting. And that's what we've been doing. Very lucky, to have, the backing of The Australian, and my fantastic colleagues, Paige Taylor and Christine Midapp, where we've been able to continue shining a light on Kumanjai Little Baby's circumstances.
8: Just bring us up to date with what you've been able to find out, because I referenced your report earlier this week, which made clear that Kumanjai Little Baby's mother had tried to seek support in, what, March and April, before the little girl was kidnapped and killed, allegedly.
1: Yes, that's right. You know, she'd actually been to just in the couple of days beforehand, she'd been at a women's refuge. That was one of the things that we were able to report on. And then also during such a short lifetime, police were called on more than 30 occasions to respond to reports that her father had allegedly assaulted or was in the process of assaulting her mother. So these incidents were discussed at a crisis meeting called the Family Safety Framework in Alice Springs, which essentially established that it was almost certain that her mother would be killed or seriously hurt if the circumstances in which they were in did not change. I mean, it's horrific just to think about.
8: The more and more I read about this story, Liam, the more and more I think that this alleged crime could have been prevented and this little girl should be alive. And given what you reported and what you've just said and the fact that the police were called no fewer than 30 times, have you been able to get an explanation from the authorities and police as to why this mother wasn't given the opportunity to get away from the danger and why this little girl wasn't removed from the danger as well?
1: Well, unfortunately, not directly, but we're very lucky to have some sources that have been quite brave in speaking out because they want this information out there. There is a bit of skepticism over the coronial process, but you know, another story that we've been able to report on today, and thank you for giving the time to this as well. The Department of Children and Families did receive a lot of negotiations. About her, and you know, these were about her exposure to domestic violence, alcohol use, and allegations of neglect. And we know that they investigated some of these, but they're also burdened with a huge amount of notification, so it's very time consuming. But there's this new method in the Northern Territory called Signs of Safety. It's a very popular method invented here in Australia, and it's used in other countries around the world. But there's some criticism that it's unduly positive. It's essentially caseworkers are able to look at a child's circumstances, see the signs of danger, but then they're able to balance those signs of danger against signs of safety, for example, of a parent being protective. So there is some concern in the child protection area where this framework possibly is not as effective as it could be.
8: Liam, as somebody who reports on facts and does a lot of digging into these stories and, you know, relies on sources to paint a picture of what is actually going on in the territory, and then you ask the relevant follow-up questions, have you been able to put together enough facts in this case to form an opinion on what needs to change? I know you're a reporter, you deal with facts, but do you have an own personal opinion on what needs to change here?
1: I think, look, I don't really like to get into a personal opinion, but I mean, one of the main issues here, my opinion is that it comes down to alcohol and the conditions of these town camps. No child, if Australians, this is kind of the first case where we've really been able to shed a light a bit of what happens in these town camps and how little hope there is for many of the children that live in the conditions here. The conditions are just horrific, you know. It's like the Prime Minister spoke about how, you know, Kumanjayi little baby was robbed of her schooling and future and all of that. The conditions that they're in, that she was living in this specific town camp, wasn't going to mean that she was going to, you know, be able to most likely go to school. I've sat in these town camps in the mornings and seen the school bus drive in and drive out with the same amount of kids. Many kids don't get out to school. There's some town camps where the kids are going to school, but there's plenty where the kids just are not living in a circumstance where they're able to go to school. It's not made available to them because of things like alcohol it's heartbreaking, mate.
8: Oh, it must have been a real eye-opener. I remember seeing the photos that you printed in the Australian newspaper of, you know, I think it was the Jim Beam bottles, wasn't it, on that wall in that room where little Kumanjayi little baby was living. It's not only an eye-opener for someone like you, a seasoned journo, Liam, that goes into these town camps. It should be a real eye-opener for the entire country, but It must feel like you're the only one who continues to talk about this. Admittedly, Senator Jacinda Nampa-Jimper-Price has been talking about it through that family connection. She's been highlighting these issues for years, but we just don't seem to be getting anywhere with it, are we? Are we, mate? We sort of just keep kicking it down the road, saying, oh, well, we'll do something about it. But we've now had a little girl lose her life allegedly at the hands of some grub living in that town camp. We need to look after the children, and if they need to be removed from danger, well, so be it. That's what we've got to do.
1: Well, that's right, and we've got to give a bit of credit to the Northern Territory government where they are trying to introduce some new legislation that does put more focus on the safety of the child. You know, that at the end of the day, that's what it should be. It should be about the safety of the child, and there is no doubt here that the Kumanjayi little baby has been completely let down due to a multitude of reasons. You know, she should still be here. She should still have the opportunities that are afforded to, you know, the majority of other Australian children that are born in in this country, but she wasn't. That was taken away from her, and it's heartbreaking.
8: Certainly is, Mabel. You don't give up. You keep going, Liam, and we'll continue to share your stories with our listeners so we can shine a light on what's going on in these town camps and why this needs to change sooner rather than later. Keep up the good work, mate. We'll talk to you soon, eh?
1: Thank you, mate. Really grateful for you continuing to talk about it. Thank you.
8: It's such an important issue. That's Liam Mendes, brilliant reporter from The Australian. So whenever he comes up with another update on this case, and we'll continue to make inquiries behind the scenes, we might even see if we can have a chat to Senator Jacinda Nampajipa-Price again. It's been a few weeks since we last checked in. We'll find out whether there's been any improvements made and what the reaction has been in her local community. So it's just heartbreaking. Now, every time I open up The Australian and I see Kumanjai little baby's face, I think to myself, there is a young girl, a little girl that had a life to live, a life ahead of us. And it was allegedly taken from her by a grub who allegedly kidnapped her and allegedly killed her in the Northern Territory. It's just, as Liam said, heartbreaking. It's 28 to midday.
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8: 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Frenzy. Well, there was a point-scoring frenzy from Queensland on Wednesday in Origin, wasn't there, in the second half? So frenzy is the code word you will need. Jot that down, then listen to Michael and Clinton to get their code words, and you could be Monday morning's winner. It's as simple as that. So the code word on 2GB Mornings is frenzy, 2GB's end of financial year bonus. 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
8: 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Morning, Duncan.
13: Good morning, Mark, Tiggy, and all the listeners. Hope everyone's having a great Friday morning.
8: Well, mate, we are, but we spoke earlier this week and we were buoyed by the new chances of New South Wales going to Melbourne and winning the series, and now we go to a decider, eh?
13: Yeah, it's been, geez, we're doom and gloom down here. We're forgetting there's another game involved. So, look, there's history there to be created for the boys, and let's hope they can go up there and make a good fist of it. But, geez, that second half of Queensland was hard not to be tantalised by that. They were just electric, weren't they?
8: They were. They're a good footy side. Have you got the prices there? Surely New South Wales cannot possibly be favourites for game three.
13: Queensland $1.53, Mark. $2.50 New South Wales. 5.5 start. How the table turns very quickly.
8: Yeah, all right. Well, you wouldn't believe it, Duncan. We couldn't get a hold of him earlier this week. He's now pulled out of a grand final. He's pulled out of an Origin because he's crook. But he's agreed to come on today and do his usual segment. So he must be okay. Piggy, good morning.
14: Morning, lady. Morning, Duncan.
8: Oh, you sound a bit nasally.
14: Yeah, still not 100%, but I'm getting there. I'm getting there slowly.
8: Do you know what it is? Is it just man flu, something more serious?
14: RSV, Levy, got me good this week. So, yeah, I've been bedridden for a while.
8: Well, mate, we missed you. You know you'll never live this down. You do understand that, don't you?
14: Yes. Well, when I made the dreaded phone call to the bosses to let them know that I wasn't going to be there... There was a bit of sympathy, but straight away it was, I know what's in store now. I know what's coming.
8: Just throw in a cough so you sound sick, will you?
14: No, I don't need to throw one in. One will come shortly.
8: All right, boys. Well, it's nice to have you back anyway, Piggy. And MG did good job in your absence down on the touchline, but he did say, geez, it's hard. Mate, I'll tell you one thing I'll say about MG. He was that excited on the sideline. Mate, he couldn't sit down.
14: Well, you wouldn't have had to worry about him being in the box tapping you all the time during the game.
8: He was very excited, MG. Tonight, boys, are you working tonight, Piggy? Are you having tonight off?
14: No. I'm going to come up tonight. I'm going to come up and work tonight.
8: Oh, yep. Great. You're going to infect Mike Pearsall and Josh Morris, so there'll be more people out of the team. Anyway, Duncan, Newcastle and St. George Illawarra with the boys tonight at 8 o'clock.
13: Yeah, well, the Knights are very short here, boys. $1.25 in the head-to-head. The Dragons at $4, and they've got 12.5 start for tonight's game.
14: I'm going to tip my Dragons in that one. A couple of outs, I think, there'll be for the Newcastle Knights with Origin. So, Dragons the win.
8: All right, we're off to St Mary's Rugby League Club tomorrow. So, to anyone looking for something to do, if you're a member of the club or become a member of the club, you could win. I think it's a $3,000 man cave. So, we've got some great prizes on offer. St Mary's Rugby League Club tomorrow for Leagues Clubs Australia Licensed Clubs Round. I'll be there with the big man, Paul Gallen, and MG Mark Geyer in his old stomping ground. 3 o'clock, though, West Tigers Dolphins. Duncan?
13: Yeah, the Tigers, $3 here, boys. $1.40 for the Dolphins, and they're giving the West Tigers 8.5 starts tomorrow's game.
14: Yeah, I like what the Dolphins are doing this year. I think there has been a late withdrawal. I think Katoa's out, but I'm still going to stick with the Dolphins.
8: We go to the 5:30 game that I'll call with the big man and Gow, the Gold Coast Titans and the Penrith Panthers.
13: Yeah, don't know what team's going to line up for the Panthers. At the moment, they're $1.25 in the head-to-head, $4 for the Titans, and they've got 12.5 starts.
14: Yeah, as Duncan said, it's just going to be interesting to see which players back up and which get rested, but I've gone with the Panthers.
8: Come on, throw in a cough, will you? You're supposed to be sick.
14: I am sick.
8: Just cough once.
14: There you go.
8: That hurt or what?
14: Yeah, it does.
8: Yeah. Canterbury and Manly, 7:35 with Mike and Josh.
13: Yeah, the Doggies, $2.95 here, boys, in the head there. $1.40 for the Seagulls, and they're giving Canterbury Bankstown 7.5 start.
14: Yeah, I've gone with the Seagulls in that one. I think they can get it over the Bulldogs.

0: Yeah, the Chooks, $1.58 here in the head-to-head, $2.40 for the Sharkies, and they've got 4.5 start for their trip to Allianz.
1: Yeah, another one we'll have to see how many back up for the Roosters, but I've gone with the Roosters to get the win.
2: Piggy, I should have asked you off the top, just off the back of the market for game three. What did you make of game two in Melbourne? Did you sit up and watch it, or were you in bed?
1: No, I laid in bed and watched it, Levy. I've got to say, first half I was pretty excited, but I started the second half. I saw the first set after half time and I thought, oh, we're in trouble here, and it went downhill from there.
2: Yeah, it certainly did. Anyway, there's still another game to come, so we just have to be better. I'm sure there'll probably be some changes, but we'll just wait and see what happens there. We go to the racing. Duncan, tomorrow the big meeting in Sydney's at Randwick with the running of the Civic Stakes. I think that's the feature by the looks of things. And we're racing at Flemington. We've got the Ipswich Cup up in Queensland. Any of the horses across the country tomorrow that have been back, Duncan, with the better punters?
0: Yeah, I thought I'd mention the Ipswich Cup, Mark, where Belvedere Bory's been $3.90 favourite into $3.70. Cavalry Man's had a bit of money there, $6.50 into $5. Also in the Gay Waterhouse up there, race 9, number 16. Silver Wedding has been $4.60 into $3.90. And just a couple at Randwick tomorrow. Race 6, number 9, Tazima, $3.50 into $3. And one at a bit of odds for the punters. Race 10, number 14, Just Glamorous, $12 into $8.
2: I'll get Piggy's tip in just a moment, Duncan. Just a heads up, mate. I'm going to get the market off you on the Socceroos game tomorrow in just a moment. I wanted to give you some time just to have a look for it. All right, Piggy, what do you got for us tomorrow?
1: Levy, it's not Sully doing it, it's Duncan. he can do
2: mate,
1: it.
2: Mate, you can't bag the boss.
1: Well, he's not here.
2: Yeah, well, he's not here for a reason. He's going and enjoying some of the money that he's made throughout his illustrious career. He's on a holiday somewhere at a conference. Mate, you pull out of major events because you've got a sniffle.
1: I just couldn't resist that one. Levy, tomorrow, and mind you, I did tip another winner last week, but tomorrow I'm Sydney, race 3, number 4, Nitro.
2: Nitro. Peter Snowden, Tommy Berry. I think it's the favourite, race 3, number 4. Someone else tipped that to me this morning. I can't remember who I was talking to. Anyway, Duncan, race 3, number 4 at Randwick tomorrow. Nitro.
0: Yeah, he's been on fire, the pig mice, and the punters have followed him, $3.30 into $3.
2: All right, $3, the price there. Jeez, all right, Piggy, you found some form, finally. It's only taken you a decade, but, yeah.
1: I've also got one of my own racing tomorrow in Sydney.
2: Right.
1: Race 7, number 10, Aleppo Pine.
2: Oh, this is the one that trialled the other day. The jockey got off and said, you're going to have a lot of fun with this horse.
1: Yes. So don't back it. Just watch it.
2: I've got a horse running, but don't back it. It's going to go like a busted. But anyway, we're going to have a lot of fun with this horse. Okay, fair enough. Boys, speaking of the World Cup.
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2: Yeah, it's all about the Socceroos. Tomorrow, Duncan, Socceroos in the United States of America, 5 a.m. The live sites will be packed. Do the punters give the Socceroos a chance?
0: Well, they're $6 into $5. The Socceroos, $5. The USA, $1.60 to win the game. And the draw is $4. We've got probably another 60 markets up for the game that kicks off at 5 tomorrow morning. And we'll be up cheering the Socceroos.
2: We certainly will be. Duncan, you have yourself a great weekend, mate. We'll do it all over again next week. Thanks so much.
0: Thanks, Mark. Piggy and all listeners, have a great weekend.
2: Good on you, buddy. Enjoy your Friday. No doubt at lunch somewhere. And Piggy, we'll hear you tonight, will we? 7 o'clock. Oh, mate, you know what? I'm actually thinking about working now that I know you're on, so I can come in here and give it to you for 4 hours for pulling out of Origin. But I've got the night off myself.
1: Rest up, Levy. Yeah, you rest up.
2: I got the night off, thank goodness. Good on you, mate. Have a safe trip up to Sydney, and we'll be listening tonight. I'd love to say I will, but I'm going to watch the footy and have an early night. I think it's been a big week. Thank you, Piggy. There they are, the boys from Betr. Of course, what are you really gambling with? 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It's 13 to midday.
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4: At Bexley, a broken up van, a tow truck's been organised. It's taking out a lane on Harrow Road northbound at Forest Road, and there's heavy delays which are getting back towards Watkin Street. At Beverly Hills, broken down truck on Stony Creek Road eastbound just past King George's Road. Lanes 1 and 2 are closed. That leaves just the right lane to get past. North Sydney, busy but moving northbound on the freeway past Ernest and Falcon Streets. Fair bit of traffic too on Military Road through Cremorne. M1 out of Sydney. Good run as you clear the Hawkes River Bridge. And

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12: 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Michael McLaren's here. Morning, Michael.
13: Morning, Mark. What about Piggy? He sounded crook, didn't he? Poor Piggy. Oh, we've all been there.
12: You know who sounded a little off weather on the plane this morning? Indeed, Mike Jeffries.
13: Oh.
12: And I thought, well, I sit in the same studio that he uses, so I hope I don't get sick as well. Mm. Indeed. Yeah. He's very entertaining to listen to.
13: I love Mike. I know.
12: He's very intelligent.
13: Yes, he's very intelligent. And then he gets some callers that maybe aren't so intelligent, but he says, oh, we're learning something here.
12: I like the way he deals with people that are, yeah, just have interesting opinions. He says, just explain that for me.
13: Yeah, tell me more.
12: Okay, we might move on now. What have you got coming up, Michael?
13: I got a stack today, mate. Garth Hamilton is in the headlines today, of course, the LNP member for Groome, because he says he doesn't agree with Pauline Hanson's idea about monoculturalism, but he's also on the record saying he's not a big fan of multiculturalism. I'm not sure what culturalism camp he's from, but I'll talk with him because as much as I think logic would dictate, a society where most people believe the same thing, certainly culturally, is probably a stronger society when push comes to shove. Equally, if we're to say, look, Australia should be more monocultural than it is, well, we've got to define what the Australian culture is.
12: Yeah.
13: And I'm not sure we really know anymore. So, I mean, it'll be a bit of a chat with Garth and we'll take some calls before we're out of the first hour. Angela McDonald-Smith writing well in the Fin Review today about these electricity bills. You've probably been getting these emails this week as well, and I was trying to wonder why I'm getting all these emails this week about power bills. And then, of course, Origin and AGL have just released their pricing to customers this week. So that's why we're getting all of this feedback. And in fact, despite the rhetoric, a lot of prices are going up. So I'll speak to Angela about why that is. There are some reasons. For Friday food, you should hang around, actually. The people from the Tavira Bakehouse, and they've opened up at the fish market. Very swanky looking joint. They'll be coming in here with some baked goodies.
12: Ooh, yum.
13: I was down there on Saturday with Natalie, having a little bit of brekkie, and they do a very, very good cinnamon twist thing. It's outstanding.
12: Mate, you've got to be careful. You're going to end up the size of me.
13: I only had one. Speaking of, have you tried the Garlo's banana bread?
12: No.
13: It's in the I've got a bit. You can try it, Michael.
12: All right, I'll give it a go. Thank you, Michael.
13: I didn't know they did banana bread, but it's in the fridge. Right. And also Maurice Newman. Well, he's, of course, a former ABC chairman, but I want to get his take on whether you could privatise SBS. I think you could, but certainly the changes to the ABC that Pauline Hanson's after was subscription. Couldn't work.
12: Fantastic. Thank you, mate.
13: Have a good weekend.
12: You too, buddy. Michael McLaren on your radio after midday. We're strong.

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1: Yes, Mark, you've been doing this for a little while. Wait for the credit, then speak. This is a challenge to all the NRL clubs. After Japan's World Cup clash with Netherlands in Dallas, hundreds of travelling Japanese fans stayed behind to clean their end of the stadium, picking up cups, wrappers and rubbish from the seats. And the players did the same, leaving their locker room spotless without anyone asking. The match itself finished 2-2, but it was the manners that stole the show. So there you are, to the NRL clubs across Australia and to the AFL clubs, all sporting clubs. Why don't you follow the lead of the Japanese? All I really need is a little goodness. 5 to midday.
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0: 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A place for stories, for connection, to celebrate where we are and remember where we came from.
1: I just got a lovely email from the West Tigers. You'll remember I was supporting a former media manager in the NRL, Wayne Cousins, who was struck down with Guillain-Barre syndrome and was in hospital for about 12 months. Well, the West Tigers have just put out an email and Cuzzo has been appointed the club's football communications minister. You beauty, Cuzzo! The great man is back. Well done, and what a great appointment. Well done to the West Tigers. He's been a media manager at the Tigers and Manly for a long, long time, and he's back to where it all began. So, Cuzzo, I just sent him a text to confirm it was him, and yep, it's him. He starts on Monday, so great end of the week. Well done, Cuzzo. It's great to see you back on your feet again. I'm having the night off, so I'll be back with you tomorrow from St Mary's Leagues. Come out and say g'day to the continuous call team. Michael's up next. He'll be followed by Clinton, and a big weekend of rugby league still to come. Thanks for your company. It's been a busy one. I'll see you around the roundabout. Bye-bye.
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3: In this bulletin, charges over nursing home assault, government defends budget back down and restarting work on a major Sydney tunnel. It's midday. Good afternoon. I'm Madeline McNeil. An aged care operator is vowing to undertake a full investigation after a resident was attacked in Sydney's southwest. Dusty Fitzpatrick reports.
4: An 87-year-old man is in a serious condition with injuries to his head and face after being assaulted at a Hammondville facility. A 69-year-old who's understood to be a fellow resident of the specialised dementia care section of the site's now been charged. Hammond Care Executive General Manager Jenny Summerton says they will look into what changes need to be made.
13: They're really committed to understanding the circumstances around this.
4: The victim's daughter, Margaret, says she still doesn't understand how something like this could happen.
13: What specific safeguards failed on this night?
4: A serious incident report is being prepared for the Aged Care Quality and Safety Commission. Dusty Fitzpatrick, Sydney.
3: One person is in custody and police are searching for others following a chase through inner Sydney. Officers tried to stop a vehicle wanted over a break-in at Summer Hill, sparking a pursuit which ended at Alexandria. One woman has been arrested while two others ran off. One man has been charged and investigations are ongoing after a glassing at a fast food restaurant in Sydney's west. Josh Bryant reports.
15: A man has been left with what have been described as potentially lifelong injuries after he was hit twice in the face with a broken bottle and punched in the car park of a McDonald's at Penrith. Officers were told he'd been approached by multiple unknown individuals armed with a machete when he was attacked in March. He underwent surgery for serious facial injuries and has since been released as he continues his recovery. A 19-year-old's now being charged with offences including assault occasioning actual bodily harm in company and affray. Police say their inquiries are ongoing. Josh Bryant, Sydney.
3: The Albanese government is defending its tax backflip as anger over the changes continues to boil over. Federal politics editor Michael Packey.
16: After weeks of backlash over Labor's budget measures, the Treasurer has made some changes in order to quell the anger. Businesses with a turnover of up to $10 million will now be able to claim the 50% capital gains tax discount. The proposed 30% tax on testamentary trusts has been scrapped, and startups will get concessions, but they'll have to meet the definition of an innovative business. Opposition leader Angus Taylor says it's a complete shambles.
17: We don't need a backflip. We don't need a carve-out. We need an axe to this.
16: Jim Chalmers admits Labor has lost political paint over the tax changes, but maintains reform is needed.
18: Even though they are contested, even though they are contentious.
16: The government is negotiating with the Greens over the next fortnight to get its measures passed through the Senate. Michael Packey reporting.
3: Tunnelling on a troubled motorway in Sydney's south is resuming 2 years since geological issues brought the project to a halt. Sasha Foote is in Hoxton Park.
19: The $3.2 billion M6 project has been on hold since two sinkholes opened above the twin tunnels at Rockdale. A drawn-out dispute between the state government and the contractors on who would pay for the damage has now been partially resolved. Roads Minister Jenny Aitchison says the firm has agreed to resume construction at no additional cost.
20: Very substantial win for taxpayers. They are not going to be on the hook for this subsidence.
19: Costs relating to the sinkholes will be settled once a project is complete. It was originally expected to open last year, but a new deadline has not been set. Sasha Foote, Sydney.
3: The state coalition has added a newly promised vehicle registration rebate to its election campaign. Alongside the $100 cashback incentive, the opposition's promising a mandatory fuel price guarantee and the return of travel cards for regional seniors. The Shadow Roads Ministry said it's about reversing recent tax hikes and combating the cost of living crisis. Ukraine has launched its largest drone attack on Moscow since the war began, striking a major oil refinery. Russian air defences reportedly intercepted nearly 200 drones, but several breached the perimeter to hit the facility. The refinery supplies more than a third of the region's fuel. The US Vice President has taken aim at Israeli critics of the United States deal to end the conflict with Iran. American officials have said they expect the memorandum to lead to a ceasefire across the region, including in Lebanon. Far-right members of the Israeli cabinet have said the deal is bad for Israel and the entire free world. J.D. Vance issuing this warning in response.
2: The problem for Israel is not Donald J. Trump. And anybody in Israel who thinks their biggest problem is the President of the United States needs to wake up and smell the reality of the situation that country is in.
3: Virgin Australia says it will extend the travel period for its COVID credits program, but isn't moving the expiry date. The airline has been facing calls to scrap the expiration altogether. People can spend the vouchers on trips to be taken until May next year, but they will need to be booked before the end of the month. And the latest research has found bird flu has killed about three quarters of elephant seal pups on Australian Antarctic islands. In finance, the All Ords is down 83 points at 90.43, one Australian dollar buying 70.05 US cents.
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21: The Socceroos are less than 24 hours out from their most anticipated World Cup clash in recent memory. The fuse has been lit for an explosive game against host nation USA tomorrow morning after US pundits labelled Australia easy beats. The US will start heavy favourite, but former Socceroo Craig Foster says Australia is more than capable of coming away with the victory.
22: We're 22 in the world. They're like 15. There's nothing between them.
23: Yeah,
22: it was 2-1 last October when we played them. They've improved a lot. We've actually improved a lot as well. Nestri's come up. Geordie Boss has come up. We're both better, so no one knows what's going to happen.
21: South Korea and Mexico are level nil-all early in the second half. The Newcastle Knights are giving Kalen Ponga the night off tonight after his heroics for Queensland in Origin 2. Blues back rower Dylan Lucas will back up in their clash with the Dragons. And the Wallabies have named their squad for the upcoming Nations Championship tests on home soil. Australia's most capped player, James Slipper, has been named in the 37-player squad ahead of a potential return from retirement. That's sport. I'm Mike Pearsall.
3: It's 7 past 12. 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
27: Campbelltown, there's been a crash. An elderly man hit by a car on Narellan Road at Kelly Car Road. That's outside the Catholic Club and Market Fair. It's chaos there at the moment, affecting all directions. Worst of it's probably Narellan Road westbound, which is getting back towards Appin Road and the Moore Oxley Bypass. At Bexley, a broken arm van on Harrow Road northbound approaching Forest Road. Also at Beverly Hills, two lanes are closed on Stony Creek Road eastbound just past King George's Road. That's for a broken down truck. And at Balcombe Hills, a two-car accident southbound on Windsor Road at Cook Street, not far from the M2. 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
3: Cloudy with a slight chance of a shower. North to northwesterly winds up to 25 kilometres per hour. Sunny tomorrow, 13 to 21 degrees in the city, 10 to 20 in the west. Looking ahead, partly cloudy Sunday, a shower or two Monday and mostly sunny Tuesday. Right now in town, it's 20 degrees, 21 at Bankstown and Penrith, 19 at Campbelltown. I'm Madeline McNeil. 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
1: Welcome along. It is Friday. That's got to be a good thing, and it's nice to have your company. 131873, the open line number, if you'd like to join us at any point between now and 3 o'clock. And of course, you can keep the texts coming all day long. 0460873873. Thank you to those who have emailed this week. And in fact, I've had a lot of emails, as I was saying to Mark, about power prices and what you're expected to pay. With the latest round of offers coming through from AGL and Origin and other companies like that. I will deal with some of that in the second hour. I was prompted to do this because of your email correspondence this week. I'll speak with Angela McDonald-Smith, the senior resources writer at the Fin Review. Now, she's been writing about these electricity bill rises that are coming from July the 1st. We were told, of course, across the board, that what we would be getting power price declines, but in some circumstances we're getting power price rises. Now, some of the electricity retailers are saying, yeah, okay, prices are going up for some, but it'll still be below the default market offer. There are, you know, wins everywhere here for people. But I've also seen some of your power bills because you've been sending me your screenshots. And in some cases, I'm pretty sure you will be paying more than you were paying last time. So what is going on? I'll speak to Angela McDonald-Smith about that. I'll get your stories as you're starting to get the information come through from your retail providers this week. Later this hour, Garth Hamilton, the LNP member for Groom. I'm pretty sure we've spoken to Garth before. He always puts together a pretty good case. He's made some comments about this mono v multiculturalism debate, which has once again resurfaced following Pauline Hanson's press club address on Wednesday. Pauline Hanson saying we are multiracial, but we should not be multicultural. We should be monocultural. Now, yeah, I think a lot of people would say, well, yeah, okay, a society where everyone's sort of culturally homogenous is probably a strong bedrock. But it's easier said than done, because on the one hand, can anyone define anymore what the Australian culture is? I mean, if we're to be monocultural, that is, we all sort of subscribe to the same cultural traits. Well, what are those traits in 2026 in Australia? Do we know? Mateship. I mean, that's a universal trait. It's called friendship everywhere else. So I'm not sure that's something that's particularly uniquely Australian. What is it? Is it the old foundational pillars of our democracy, respect for the rule of law, the equality of the sexes, separation of church and state? Is it a subscription to that that is the bedrock of what it is to be culturally Australian, or is it something else? Is it a love of sport and, as I said, mateship and liking Vegemite on your toast? I mean, what is it? Because you can't be mono anything unless you can define what it means. And I'm not sure we're able to do that very easily anymore. It was pretty easy once upon a time. Go back to 1900, 1901, the great and the good were getting around that rotunda at Centennial Park to declare the Federation of the Commonwealth of Australia. It was pretty easy to pinpoint what the Australian culture was, because the vast, vast, vast majority of people were of British or Irish ancestry. They were either Protestant or they were Catholic, but they were Christian.
7: and they saw England as the motherland. It was pretty straightforward. It's a different story 125 years on. So when Pauline Hanson talks about monoculturalism, what's that definition? And I don't have Pauline to speak with today, but perhaps you'd like to try to answer the question. 131873. Now, for Friday food, Daniel Felipe, who is the owner of Tavara Bakehouse. They've just opened up. They've been open a couple of months down at this new fish market. I tell you, I love that place. There are so many good food venues, great restaurants. Of course, the quality seafood's still there, but there's also these bakeries and these other places down there which are just outstanding. And I was down there on Saturday and popped into this place and said, listen, you guys need to come on and have a chat because what you're doing is fantastic. So they'll be here for Friday food. And Maurice Newman, the ADH TV chairman, he's also the former ABC chairman. And it's certainly with that hat on that I want to speak to Maurice today. Of course, again, back to Pauline Hanson's speech on Wednesday, and she is sort of setting the agenda, isn't she now? These calls to make the ABC a subscription service. Is it a good idea and is it possible? Well, I'll speak to a former chairman and get his take on that. I think most people say, look, it's pretty easy to privatise SBS. I mean, that's pretty straightforward. Subscription services, it's a little more complicated, and One Nation want to sort of regionalise it so that the city viewers subscribe, but the regional areas get it for free. I mean, where do you draw the boundaries? And with digital communication now, how do you work that out? It's not as straightforward as it might sound on or read on paper, but the idea itself, is it worthy of exploration or not? I'll speak to Maurice about that before we go home. Now, all of that and more, stay with us. 131873, the open line number. As we just got underway, down in Melbourne, police have been speaking to the media. They have just charged a third person over a fire that destroyed the Adas Israel Synagogue in Ripon Lee in Melbourne's southeast. You'll recall that situation. But the fire, which police believe was deliberately lit, tore through the synagogue shortly after 4 a.m. back on December the 6th, 2024. There's been ongoing investigations ever since. Early morning worshippers inside the building were forced to flee at the time. So news just coming through from Victoria that police have charged now a third person over that fire, and they've been working in tandem with the AFP this morning, charging a 20-year-old Airport West man with arson, endangering life, and theft of a motor vehicle, according to the ABC. Meanwhile, in the United Kingdom, for the political junkies, you would be aware that there has been a by-election in a seat called Makerfield. Now, you know, by-elections in the UK don't matter a thing here, except that the man who has just been declared the winner, Andy Burnham, has got leadership ambition written all over him. He's a Labour MP, so Labour have won the seat. They've held off Reform, which is Farage's group. The Reform vote was split a little bit because there's this other right-of-centre mob now called Restore, and they siphoned off about 3,500 votes. But even put those together, it wouldn't have been enough to beat Burnham. He's won. So he'll go to Westminster, and I guess all the rumble is that once there, he might not just settle for a backbench position or indeed a cabinet position, but might want to be the Prime Minister. And the way that Sir Keir Starmer's going, Burnham might well have a rather expedited rise to the top. So he's got his foot in the door now. He is now the Labour MP for Makerfield in around Wigan in the UK. Past 12:17. Well, I guess if nothing else, Donald Trump kept his word. In the end, his foray into Iran was no forever war. But in order to avoid the label, maybe instead he launched something that was far worse. A for what war? Because as we go to air this afternoon, much of the world has been left wondering what the purpose of all of the bombs and the airstrikes and the economic turbulence was for. According to the Pentagon, the Americans have sunk close to $30 billion into this campaign. The Israeli and American Air Force have hit some 13,000 targets. But as the sun comes up over Tehran in a few hours' time, it is Iran that retains control of its oil infrastructure. The Ayatollah's son, who has replaced his father, the Bazij militia that still hold the guns and stand ready to suppress their people once again, and importantly, every gram of highly enriched uranium still remains under the control of the IRGC. Now, the Iranians always thought their most potent weapon was geography, in particular the Strait of Hormuz. But the past 4 months have proved the theory, and perhaps even worse for the Western order. The Iran conflict confirmed that when push comes to shove, the democratic world can no longer get its collective house in order. Only the Americans and Israel thought it right to punish a bunch of religious lunatics who'd just killed 30,000 of their own people, been caught with 440 kilograms of uranium enriched to near weapons grade, and stood atop a decades-long legacy of being the world's most prolific state sponsor of terrorism. Either that, or they were the only two nations with the military capacity to actually take a stand. I'm not sure which one is actually worse. The tragedy, however, is that it didn't have to be this way. On day one of the war, February 28th, a joint US-Israeli operation eliminated the majority of Iran's inner circle, including the Ayatollah himself. 4 weeks of subsequent military strikes destroyed a good chunk of their offensive capability, wiped out their air force, sunk their navy, and heavily damaged key industrial and chemical plants. The US blockade on the Strait of Hormuz, although late, was nonetheless effective in crippling the theocracy's capacity to export oil and thus smashed their economic viability. In the end, the Iranians were hemorrhaging something like $500 million a day in foregone revenue. Their currency is now worthless. Unemployment went north. Inflation hit 67%. The military hardheads that I listened to were saying another 2 or so weeks of kinetic warfare would have been all that was needed to really kneecap Tehran militarily and economically. And yet, the president tapped the brakes and never returned to the accelerator. The result was close to 9 weeks of fruitless negotiations that did little more than buy the Iranians time to begin the process of rearmament and reorganization, and it left America in a weaker position than otherwise would have been the case from which to press for a robust peace deal. You see, the illogical nature of the second phase of this war, the negotiation phase, leaves one with the impression that Trump was told by someone to call the dogs off. I'd be surprised if it came from one of his senior military advisers. It certainly didn't come from Israel. But if it was internal, it'd be more likely from an energy-focused or economically-minded source who studied the rising threat of inflation and the depleting international stockpile of oil reserves. And to this end, I think Trump's words in Paris immediately after he signed the Memorandum of Understanding, I think those words were telling when he said, as all of those around him applauded, quote, oil up, stocks down, oil down, stocks up. At the G7, in defending the MOU, he once again returned to a fiscal justification for suing for peace, saying that he wanted to avoid an economic catastrophe. They were his exact words. So to get back to the start here, let me try and answer what this war was about, because in the world of rolling news coverage, these things can get lost in the cycle. Now, the publicly stated aims from the White House back on February 28 were fourfold. One, to permanently destroy Iran's ballistic missile capability. Two, eliminate their navy. Three, prevent them from ever obtaining a nuclear weapon. And four, if possible, regime change. Now, the latter was always unlikely, certainly after a few airstrikes. It was a nice to have, but historians are going to recall that it was 2 years between the fall of the Berlin Wall in November of 1989 and the dissolution of the Soviet Union in December of 1991. And look, whether the past 4 months are going to be enough to lay the groundwork for an organic uprising within Iran that ultimately overthrows the latest reincarnation of the regime, well, that's going to be something that only time is going to tell. But of the other three metrics that Trump outlined on day one, only the elimination of Iran's navy has been accomplished. Yes, it is true, their missile capability has been heavily degraded, estimates suggesting that as little as 20% of Iran's missiles remain, but it's the nuclear issue, that was always going to be the ultimate measure of success or failure here. And from what I've seen so far, we are not in a position to say with any confidence that Iran's nuclear ambition has been satisfactorily crippled. Now, the Memorandum of Understanding doesn't fill me with a lot of hope either, allowing, as it does, Iran to retain its highly enriched stockpile, empowering them, apparently, to oppose its dilution, and making zero commitment toward guaranteeing access by experts from the IAEA into Iranian centrifuge sites. Again, one is left to wonder if these sorts of matters could have been insisted upon if the Americans had actually hit Iran's key infrastructure longer and harder, leaving them weaker and less defiant. But with all of that said, it's important to note what this war has actually achieved. Because I know there's going to be a lot of I told you so's being bounced around the media as we head into the weekend, but the truth is, Iran has been physically belted, and its $500 billion, multi-decade investment in its military-industrial complex has been severely damaged, if not destroyed. As the eminent academic Victor Davis Hanson says, it'd be a brave regime that then tries to convince the long-suffering Iranian people that a similar investment once again would be in their best interests. And more than that, Iran is now more diplomatically isolated than at any time since the revolution of 1979. Not that it was mentioned too widely, of course, but at the height of this conflict, Israel had positioned assets in a number of Islamic Gulf states, assisting them with missile defense shield technology and advancing economic cooperation. In fact, many Sunni Islamic kingdoms now see Israel as a more reliable partner than their co-religionists across the Persian Gulf. And Iran's network of terror proxies, be it in Lebanon, Gaza or Syria, have been significantly degraded, reducing Tehran's ability to destabilize the region and inflict death on their neighbors. Beyond that, the Iranian treasury, as I said, is completely broke. And they'll have a hell of a time trying to revitalize their currency and economy in the years ahead, even with access to billions in frozen funds. But perhaps most importantly of all is this. The aura of military invincibility that Iran had managed to generate for years and years has been proved to be a mirage. Now, sure, they haven't been forced to surrender. Far from it. But the fear that the Iranian armed forces are capable of destroying any armada that interferes in their internal affairs no longer holds true. On a purely military level, the Iranians have been soundly and comprehensively beaten. They inflicted minimal damage on the US fleet, and their much-feared cache of medium and long-range rockets were intercepted more often than not. Now, yep, sure, some got through. Some hit their target. But on balance, by about week two of the campaign, the Iranians had lost control of their airspace and were significantly outplayed in the all-important satellite and surveillance arena. Now, irrespective of whatever's in this MOU, let alone the final peace deal, details of which, of course, yet to be worked out, what this war has taught everyone is that the nature of modern warfare has changed. Powerful conventional forces are still frighteningly potent, but the cost-benefit analysis of drones is forcing even militaries like the Americans to pivot toward cheaper, less sophisticated autonomous technologies. Yeah, the mathematics of contemporary conflict now mean an enemy that lacks lethal sophistication can still hold the line as long as they possess drone saturation. Australia must take note. But more than that, Iran has also taught us that the West is no longer united on the moral rationale for interfering in another country's sovereignty. Now, considering the threat posed by an increasingly imminently nuclear-armed Iran, you would have thought that the nations of Europe, accustomed as they are to Iranian covert operations on their own soil, not to mention the diplomatic stand that they took over the killing of civilians in Gaza, would be alert to the need to neutralize a theocratic dictatorship that summarily killed tens of thousands of its own people and who view the West, all of the West, as the embodiment of sin. After all, even a so-called dirty bomb, when married to an extended-range variant of one of their Khorramshahr 4 ballistic missiles, has the ability to strike any and every European capital city. The thought should terrify politicians in Paris, Berlin and London. And yet, despite being the next potential front line, they did nothing to help. And then there's the clowns who run places like Spain, who even refused the US access to their military bases for the purposes of refueling. I mean, all I can say is that they better hope that the new crazies in charge in Tehran don't decide to mess with Europe, because it's now highly unlikely that the Americans will come to the rescue. And I wouldn't even be sure the Israelis will be so easily forthcoming with any intelligence that they would otherwise be inclined to share. See, when it comes to Iran, the EU are now probably on their own. And watching everything will be Beijing and Moscow. So, too, will vulnerable democracies like Taiwan. But in conclusion, let me say this. As we approach the middle of June, a sober analysis of the situation would suggest that America won the battle, but it lost the war. Alas, it's a familiar scenario for Allied forces in that part of the world. Think Iraq, think Afghanistan. But before we come to final conclusions about the conflict in Iran, We should also be prepared to consider the counterfactual, namely, what might have happened if the Americans didn't go in? Because it's all well and good to say that they scrambled their tactics or they snatched defeat from the jaws of victory or whatever, but how many are willing to contemplate what an Iran under Khomeini Sr. would be like in, say, 2030 if its military and nuclear program hadn't been whacked hard by 13,000 airstrikes? If they were permitted to just continue to race toward a nuclear bomb, as every indication suggested they were doing, I mean, what would the Middle East look like, let alone the world, if one morning in the not-too-distant future, the Iranians unveiled their sinister magnus opus to the world? And all of those pointing out that the Strait of Hormuz was open before the war, well, they need to remember that at least seven US presidents since 1979 had threatened to deal with Iran. They'd said they would revoke their nuclear ambitions, curtail their military trajectory, the whole thing. But only Donald Trump followed through. Now, that either makes him courageous or a fool. But there was always going to be consequences for actually backing the threats of four decades with some action. As we said from the very start, the mullahs would have counted on the fact that their pain threshold would be greater than that of the West. And well, now we know they were right. But although the regime has survived, albeit with some different faces, they inherit an Iran full of verbal bellicose, but bellicose that reverberates around a sea of rubble and economic ruin. And I'm quite convinced this memorandum isn't worth the paper it's written on, and the exiled Crown Prince Pahlavi shares that view. But neither are the propaganda slogans being erected all over Tehran. I doubt too many Iranian civilians feel like the victors as they try to buy bread with a newly minted 10 million rial note. There are lessons from this for everyone, for the Americans, for the Iranians, for the energy watchers, for the Western world and for its adversaries, for historians, and yep, even for humble media types like me. But those who learn the lessons the fastest will be best placed to deal with the next geopolitical challenge that will come our way.
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7: Good to be with you on this Friday. Bit of cloud out there. It looks sort of ominous as I look south, but whether it's raining, I'm not quite sure from this distance. So we'll catch up with Garth Hamilton shortly, the LNP member for Groom. In the meantime, of course, there's a little sporting tournament taking place in North America. Joel, give us the latest.
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16: Thank you, Michael. Currently in the 74th minute at the Guadalajara Stadium, and it's Mexico 1, South Korea 0. So far, this has been a very even contest between the two nations. However, Mexico managed to break the deadlock in the 50th minute through a Luis Romo volley that fell into his path after the South Korean keeper clattered into his own defender when trying to collect the ball. If Mexico managed to hold on to this lead and secure the win, the joint host will be the first nation in the tournament to book their place in the knockout rounds. Now, in the 74th minute of the contest at the Guadalajara Stadium, and the score is Mexico 1, South Korea 0. Thanks, Michael.
7: Good on you, mate. Thank you. Joel will keep us up to date throughout the afternoon. Interesting piece by Joe Stubbings. It was in the Herald. I think it might have come from The Age originally, but there again, maybe not. But it was to do with the nanny state signage. I think we've all seen a number of examples of this. It seems to be getting worse. I tell you what, there's money to be made in signs. They are popping up like mushrooms. But she visited the Ripon Lee Gardens recently as part of that magnificent estate there in Melbourne. Beautiful, beautiful Victorian-era estate, if you've been through it. But she's got this thing about signage, right? So she looks for crazy signs, nanny state gone too far sort of stuff. Anyway, she had rich pickings at the Ripon Lee Gardens. She says, on arrival, the ticket seller warned us that part of the garden was taped off from the public while the bunya trees were shedding their pine cones. Now, she says, look, to be fair, these cones can grow up to 10 kilograms, so you don't want one of those dropping on your noggin, okay? So that's probably legitimate health and safety. But from there, it was sort of downhill. She said, then there was a sign near the entrance telling us to watch our step along the tracks due to the fig trees, which grow tree roots like a dog's hind leg, the Ficus macrophylla. Okay, so like in other words, when you're walking, make sure occasionally you look down. Well, I mean, then once upon a time, that was just sort of a given, you know, survival of the fittest and all of that. Are we sort of evolving in the wrong direction now, are we? Then she says, another sign further along the track did nothing to lighten the vibe. Popped in front of a great big fig, minding its own business, it said, caution, bees are busy at work in these trees. She said, we walked on toward the lake. There was another sign, bang in front of it. The message was shorter. This time it simply read, warning, water. Well, there would be, wouldn't it? I mean, it's a lake. Warning, water. She says, what in the name of nanny state is going on with our public signage? It's getting unbelievably silly. And as she says, ever since I saw the sign banning Crocs on an escalator in Queensland, it's not the ones that Bobcat is upset about, it's the ones that you put on your feet. It said it had me snapping the most bizarre examples, but seriously, these signs are an insult to our intelligence. Patronising, I think that's the point, patronising, alarmist, and they're intrusive, not to mention the expense. I mean, all of that's true. I mean, she writes well, and all of that's quite true. And you might have some examples of your own. You can tell me, 131873, you know, the signs that state the bleedingly obvious in the name of self-preservation. But I would argue they're also, I think they also highlight how we as the people, the citizenry, have allowed the ambulance chasers and the insurance botherers to go and run the show. I mean, we've just become like the Americans. We've just become this litigious bunch. And across the board, we've, I guess, forfeited most sense of personal agency and responsibility. We've handed our fate over to others, usually to government. And when they don't hold our hand, when they don't warn us that it's a good idea to occasionally breathe, then we go and sue them. And you know, a lot of these councils particularly seem to be the ones sticking these signs up left, right and centre. I mean, a lot of them do it because they're petrified that if, you know, someone, heaven forbid, trips on a tree root or forgets or doesn't understand that in a lake there may be water or whatever, and they weren't warned, that they could sue them and probably win. So this is, I guess this is a creation by us more than anyone else. Anyway, you might have a couple you want to add to the list, but good on Joe for pointing those out. I mean, they are ridiculous, and the sooner we get over that, the better, I would argue.
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17: G'day, Michael. I always liked warning this sign has sharp edges. Anyway, during the 12 o'clock news, we had a pedestrian struck by a car on Narellan Road at Campbelltown, near Kelly Car Road, really. Crews pretty much have that sorted now. Warringa Freeway roadworks are affecting the northbound trip there through North Sydney. There's just enough traffic to notice. On Victoria Road at Drummoyne, I'm going to give Centenary Drive north through Strathfield a 6 out of 10. I'm Steve Carline on your traffic leader, 2GB.
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0: questions afterwards was a shot across the bow to the two major parties. But over the last 24 hours, one Queensland LNP MP has hit back at the One Nation leader's calls for Australia to be a monocultural nation. It's Garth Hamilton. He's the MP for Groom. He's Liberal. The Darling Downs region he's from. And he told the Australian newspaper that Pauline Hanson's monoculturalism push was, quote, more in common with Sharia law than it does Western liberal democracies. Not done there, Garth said, quote, it's got the same objectives as Antifa, the forced silence of alternate views. I guess summing up his position, Garth Hamilton told the Australian, and I quote, monoculturalism is not the opposite of multiculturalism. It is the opposite of conservatism. But let's talk about that because Garth Hamilton's on the line. Good to speak, Garth. Thank you for your time.
1: Mate, thanks for having me, Michael.
0: Okay, I was reading because I've got my own issues with this monocultural thing because I don't know if we can even define what that is in 2026 Australia. We probably could in 1906. It's a different story now, though, I guess. So you're not a fan of multiculturalism. You don't believe in monoculturalism. What culturalism are you a fan of, Garth?
1: Yeah, look, mate, I'm happy to admit I think things have gone terribly wrong. But I've got I'm from a regional community, and we've had the same sort of issues you see in the big cities. Real issues with people coming in big numbers. And it's an issue. And everyone's been telling us for years multiculturalism is the way to go. Well, I'm not sure. Point to me where it's working really well in Australia right now. But what I raised here was I'm not going to pretend that monoculturalism is the opposite to it or is going to solve it. Hey, look around right now. I'm walking through a part of Brisbane that's the Italian community. These people have a very strong culture. It's very different to the one I was raised in. Some of them still speak Italian, one or two generations in. Good on them. I judge them on the content of their contribution to society and their character. Those are the things that matter about being an Australian. I don't care that these blokes have hold on to their cultural history. Good on them. I've got Greek mates who taught me how to cook their the roast lamb. I've got a beautiful memory of being taught that as a young man. Why do I want to take that away from people? And how are we going to define this? And
0: this is the point. You and I are on a unity ticket on the definition, and we'll get to that in a second. But I think you and I also know, even if Pauline didn't say it explicitly, she's not too worried about how long and how low and slow you cook the lamb. I think she's more concerned about some other aspects. And I would imagine, without trying to verbal her, that she's got a big fixation on aspects of Islam. That would be my guess. I don't think she's too worried about, Tony and Maria down the road speaking Italian at the dinner table. Maybe she is, but I don't think so. But there are other factors at play here. So if we're to try to define what the Australian culture is, do you have an answer to that? Because I'm not sure I could succinctly say what it is in a sentence or two.
1: Mate, I think this is probably one of the biggest problems we have. We might have lost that. I will say, I think you're being generous to Pauline there. The details of this do matter. I think they really, really matter. And when she goes around saying things like there are no good Muslims, I do take offence at that. I've lived under Sharia law. I've lived in Saudi Arabia. I've seen it. That's why I made the comment that I made. It's not an uninformed one on what this looks like. This is terribly troubling if you're going to have something that is dictated, mandated cultural practices for a country. I get very worried about the details of that. So that sort of stuff does matter. But what have we got now? Mate, we are a mix. She going to take that big bulldozer she got and drive it through Chinatown? Mate, these people hold on to their culture, and they're Australian now. We have to accept this, mate. The world has changed. It's not 1906, as you pointed out. Things have changed. And what we're going to have to do is work bloody hard to fix this out. And just being angry about something is not going to fix where we are right now.
0: Okay, well then, let's look at that.
1: And being extreme, like monoculture.
0: Fine. Extremism at any left, right, extremism never helps anyone. You're quite right. So there's a problem. You don't believe multiculturalism is working. That's the official government policy, although no one's ever really voted on it. But it's just, it's there. It's been there since the late 70s. Okay, so what are the problems? And how do we fix it? If we don't sort of pursue this mono whatever, what is the rectification that Garth Hamilton thinks we need?
1: Well, about a year ago, I went out with the idea of linking housing to immigration. I said we should probably link it to rental vacancy rates. I'm very glad the Liberal Party has picked that up. So first thing, I think there's a purely mathematical issue that we have on immigration. You can't be bringing in more people than we're building houses for. Like it's just that's nothing to do with culture at this point. But I think there is a mathematical issue we have to deal with. And if you look at the percentage of people who are born

0: outside of Australia who live here, we are by far, we've got the highest number by far and away of any major economy.
1: Far more than the Americans. But on the issue, of culture, because it's, you know, culture's a little more like trying to catch smoke compared to numbers around housing and people coming over the border, net overseas migration. That's a different debate in a way. So on the cultural issue, if multiculturalism isn't working, what about it isn't working and what do we need to do about that?
0: Yeah, look, I think there's a couple of things. I think we probably have been in terms of, being very scared of talking about, you know, where people come from and how easily they're going to fit into Australian society. I think that's something that we have to be honest about. Like I said, mate, I live in the Middle East and I can tell you that the gulf between our cultural practices and what you see over there are so extreme, it's very difficult to see oil and water mixing in that case. So we have to be able to talk about where we're going, and that's a long-term conversation.
1: Isn't that really, though, what Pauline's leaning into?
0: Well, I think that's very different from monoculturalism, which is saying that the government is going to mandate what is acceptable cultural practice and somehow enforce it. That's very different. That's terrifying.
1: But the government does, because the law does in a way, though, doesn't it? In that, I mean, if you believe in underage marriage, for example, and you might say, well, that's my cultural practice, that's against the law in Australia. So there are already mandates and diktats enforced by the Commonwealth law to do with those sort of things.
0: There's laws which are quite right for us to uphold. But our Jewish Australian friends have very different cultural practices which rub very strongly against some of our Muslim Australians. We've got, as I said, Greek, Italian, our Vietnamese community have different practices. The Indian community have different practices. And as long as they're within the laws of the land, I'm not sure that in any way a conservative can genuinely say that freedom of speech, freedom of association, freedom of religion should be abandoned because we're all angry that the migration system hasn't worked. I'm sorry, conservatism is not about whether you're white. Conservatism is a political idea, and I think it's worth defending. And I don't think there's anything in this policy from Pauline that has any tenets of conservatism. This is anger and frustration without any details, and used in the wrong hands, this would hurt. And I keep going back to this point. The only country on earth with a monocultural society is North Korea.
1: Well, the Japanese aren't too far off it, though, are they?
0: They still have their indigenous culture there. And if you travel from the regional areas that are far more traditional to the centre of the metropolitan, you'll find differences in culture like you do in Australia. They have been very strong in their immigration, and I think that's led to a very different approach. It's very difficult to migrate, become a Japanese permanent resident, certainly a citizen.
1: Sure is.
0: So they've got a different approach, absolutely.
1: Okay, Garth, I've got 30 seconds. Let me just ask you this quickly at the end. I'll be getting messages in a moment, you know, this from people say, this is exactly what's wrong with the Liberal Party. This is why I've gone to Hanson. What's your rebuttal to that?
0: Ask for details, because they matter. Pauline has no details. She ran away from details every time she was asked. There's anger and not a plan. And if you think Labor are going to let you win with just anger and not a plan, we're in for a world of hurt.
1: I appreciate your time. I've got to run. It's not an easy topic in many respects, and it's one that we'll return to, I'm sure. Thank you for coming on, Garth. I appreciate it.
0: Thanks, Michael. Cheers, mate.
1: All the best. Garth Hamilton, tell me what you make of it. 131873.
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1: 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It's a good and worthy discussion to have.
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16: The M4 at Haberfield has a west-facing breakdown near Wattle Street. Richmond Road, a little patchy through Colby. You should expect a slowdown on Old Windsor Road at Seven Hills. King Street, Newtown. That's as annoying as always. And Centenary Drive. As you head towards Arthur Street at Homebush West, it's busy from both directions. Not a whole fat lot really happening with the M4. M5 looks pretty clear. And across the harbour, no dramas with the bridge or tunnel. I'm Steve Carline on Sydney's 2GB.
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2: 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Enhanced at Bass Hill, the Apex at Villawood and the Metro at Lansdowne, all for 167.5. You heard it here first. Some patchy traffic on Richmond Road at Colby, not a lot. Old Windsor Road through Seven Hills slows a bit, and Centenary Drive also with a bit of traffic north at Strathfield. I'm Steve Carline on 2GB.
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5: Cloudy with a slight chance of a shower. North to northwesterly winds up to 25 kilometres per hour. Sunny tomorrow, 13 to 21 degrees in the city, 10 to 20 in the west. Looking ahead, partly cloudy Sunday, a shower or two Monday, and mostly sunny Tuesday. Right now in town, it's 21 degrees, 20 at Bankstown, 22 at Penrith. I'm Madeline McNeil. 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
2: Okay, back into it we go. Thanks for your company on this slightly overcast Friday, it has to be said. 131-873, the open line number. Now, remember, early to bed tonight because everyone's alarm going off about 10 to 5 tomorrow morning, and we've got the Socceroos taking on the United States of America in Seattle, I think. A rather Australian-looking city, Seattle, funnily enough, when you think about what our cities look like from a sort of a zoomed-out perspective. Seattle seems to be sort of a hybrid between Adelaide and Sydney, as far as the skyline is concerned. Well, I think so anyway. Just news coming through in the world of rugby league, though. The Brisbane Broncos are confirming Jesse Arthurs is going to depart the club at the end of the season. He'll be has secured an opportunity with the Catalans Dragons in the Super League. 27-year-old off to the Super League. So there you go. Good on you, Jesse. Well done. So he'll be leaving the Broncos at the end of the 2026 NRL season. All right, stack of feedback coming through. I can't get to all the texts. I have well over 100, I think, but I'm reading them as we get the time. 131873. Annika, g'day.
6: Hi, Michael. Can I just say my parents and I arrived here as refugees from communist Hungary in 1957.
2: Yes.
6: The only way that we were allowed to be here was we had to get a letter of guarantee from an Australian citizen that my father would be employed and not be a burden on the government. We received no handouts, no payments, no nothing. My mother, both my parents worked for 40 years until they retired, paid their taxes, did all that, assimilated into Australian culture. I think that the problem now is that people are given too much for a long span of time, and then their children are also given a lot for a long span of time, and also they don't assimilate. They bring their anger and their hatred towards other people with them, and that's not the country that we are. You know, we accept people. We're a generous, gracious country, but you have to assimilate and leave all your problems behind. That's why you left that country, because there were problems.
2: Yes,
6: have to leave that behind.
2: I agree. Wasn't always the way, though, was it? Because, I mean, look, I'm just playing devil's advocate, Annika. I agree with the sentiment of what you've raised. I'm just saying that this is a slightly more complicated reality than I think a lot of people are giving it credit for. Take, for example, early Australia. Very, very white, okay? There was, of course, Indigenous Australia here, but the Protestants and the Catholics largely struggled to leave the animosities of Ireland behind. It was a very, very significant part of our early story. I'm not excusing it. I'm not saying just because that happened, others should bring their problems to the Middle East or the Balkans or whatever, but it's easier said than done.
6: Yeah, I think you've got to make the effort, though. You know, you're leaving a country, your home country, for a reason. You can't bring all that anger with you, because why then go back? Why did you leave? You know, you have to accept that that's happened in your life, but now, hang on, we're starting a whole new life, possibly a new language, as my parents did. And let's be grateful for what we have here, and let's not ruin it. Ruin our country.
2: Well said. Good on you, Annika. Great call. Thank you for that. We're very glad that you and your family are here. G'day, Dave.
7: G'day, Michael. Love your show, mate. Listen to you every afternoon.
2: Thanks, Dave.
7: I've got one problem, mate. I've noticed that all these politicians are now starting to hang on to one word, the monocultural. And I listened to her on Chris Kenny, and she explained herself, and basically all the words, mate, was saying basically be an Aussie. And I grew up with Greeks, Italians and everything, and believe me, they acted like Aussies when I grew up, mate. I'm originally from Melbourne. I'm up in Brisbane. I've grown up with every nationality, and they all left their problems at home, just like the other lady said. But these people seem to want to bring the problems, and I'm noticing politicians are trying to grab hold of one word she said and trying to use that against her. I'm over it. This is why I got rid of the Liberal Party.
2: Well, as I said to Garth, you know, trying to split hairs or whatever might be getting responses like people saying, well, this is why we left the Liberals. Just on that, so, look, again, I completely agree. If people come to this country, they should live as Australians. But can you define for me, Dave, what living as an Australian is in 2026?
7: I think it's people still wanting to hang on to what we once had, and we don't want to lose it, because every other migrant has adapted to what we had, and now we're getting all these people trying to change what we had. That's what I feel. I feel like our world's being changed to suit them, and I'm over it, mate.
2: Yeah. Okay. Yeah. What changes, though? What are the changes that people are trying to bring in that you're concerned of?
7: I believe they're trying to bring in Shari law for themselves. I believe that they're trying to say that I must evolve to a Muslim way. Now, I know Muslims, and there's very, very good Muslims, just like there's very good Catholics. There's very good people. I judge you by your moral, your standards, not the colour of your skin or where you're from. And I'm over it. I'm sick of the hate preachers. I'm just over it, mate. I want to go back to, Michael.
2: Yeah.
7: She'll be right, mate. We'll get through it.
2: Well, that'd be nice. I hope we can get back there one day. Look, that's certainly a sentiment being expressed by many. Dave, thank you. Appreciate your feedback today. G'day, Mario.
8: Yeah, look, that guy's got it completely wrong. Pauline Hanson not saying that. You can still have your food. You can still have your language. My father came here from Italy. He was in the war he was 28. He died at 98 a couple of years ago. But he always put Australia first. As long as what you bring here is backed up by the Australian attitude, and that's a fair go, respect for women, respect for your fellow citizen, respect for life. That's the Australian way of life. My father always said Australia comes first. You know, he came from Italy, but he said Australia comes first. This is where I am. This is my country. But we've got people coming in now who want to bring their rubbish here, their problems here, female genital mutilation, underage marriage. That's not the Australian way of life. We are a Judeo-Christian values and morals. That's where we get all our Judeo-Christian values and morals from. That's why the West is the West. It's based on that, right? And you can't change that. That's why everybody wants to come to the West, because of those values and morals and what we stand for.
2: Well, they've been our successful pillars, and they're what's separated us from some other societies that have also had things under their feet that could be mined and exported but haven't been as successful as we have. That's a very good point. Thank you, Mario. Sharon, hi.
9: Michael, what you said about Garth Hamilton is exactly how I feel. And sadly, he'll never be, he can only ever aspire to be a great politician. And I too, like one of your previous callers, that's why I've switched. But I think what Garth Hamilton did was he took Pauline Hanson's words so literally. Mono means one, multi means many. Now, John Howard was interviewed on TV only a couple of weeks ago, and he said, these were his words, we are multinational, but we are not multicultural. We have a culture, it's the Australian culture. We have one flag, one currency, one common language, one law. When you come to our country, you bring the best from your country, but don't try to change our culture. We have one. It's called the Australian culture.
2: Well, I think a few people would say if only we did have one flag, but of course officially now we've got three.
9: Exactly.
2: And when it comes to law, in some areas there are special laws for certain, I think I'm right in saying when it comes to some indigenous areas, for example, sometimes some aspect of tribal law is applied as opposed to the common law of Australia.
9: Yes, but it's not Sharia law. And you know, Michael, in some areas in Britain at the moment, Sharia law is introduced. I mean, do we want that here? No, we don't. We just want people, as he said, when you come to our country, bring the best of what you've got, but don't try and change us, because the reason you came here, like your previous caller said, was to make your life better.
2: Yeah, good call.
9: Not to bring your baggage with you.
2: Well, I don't know how anyone could argue against that. Sharon, thank you. Great call. We'll take one more here. G'day, Tim.
10: Hi. Look, I think before you might have said that it's easier said than done, but I know it in my heart. I think most Australians do. Maybe not in the middle of Victoria in Melbourne or the middle of Sydney, but if you go to regional Australia, everybody knows, and I think a summary of it is that we are larrikin underdogs who give everyone a fair go, take people at face value, share, love, help. We know who we are, but we've had maybe not 20 years, we've had years and years of politicians that don't know who we are, and politicians that haven't eloquently stated who we are, and politicians that haven't cared that people coming here want to be Australian, and to let them set themselves up in enclaves and do whatever they want. They don't even have to speak English to get a driver's licence. It's the leadership that matters. Every Australian knows why they're so proud to be an Australian, and we're losing it. We peaked when Cathy ran the bend in 2000. We've had leadership since that. And Pauline's going to change that. And thank God, it's a little too late, but it's not too late.
2: Well, we'll find out. She's on that path, isn't she? She's certainly on that path to getting into the big chair. All right, Tim, appreciate it. Thank you. Great calls. It's 18 past one.
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2: Okay, 20 past one. I just want to have a look at these emails that have been coming in, quite a lot of them actually, this week. And it's all to do with power prices. Now, depending how you cut it, there could be more bad news on the way when it comes to this. Because come July 1, many households and small businesses are going to be hit with bigger electricity bills as retailers raise their rates and particularly their daily supply charges. Now, several of you, as I said, contacted me and some other announcers I know about this very issue through the week. And the reason that you've been doing it this week is you've been getting the notifications this week from Origin and from AGL in particular. Despite news, I think it was only a couple of weeks ago, wasn't it, that we could expect prices to go down. You'll remember that ruling from the Australian Energy Regulator back in May. It brought hope, at least, that the benchmark prices, the default market offer, would be reduced by up to 10.7% across several states, including New South Wales. But as Angela McDonald-Smith writes in the Fin Review today, quote, electricity retailers don't have to follow that ruling for competitive market offers, and some customers have been advised by their supplier this week that their prices will go up, not down, end quote. Now, what's causing it? What's going on? Well, I thought we'd speak to Angela McDonald-Smith. As you know, she's the senior resources writer for the Fin Review and is a great journalist and is with me on the line. Nice to speak again, Angela. Thank you for giving me a bit of time.
23: Yeah, good to be here, Michael.
2: It's, dare I say it, a sort of a tale of two cities, this one, because yes, some people's prices are going up and it's certainly the fixed daily supply charge that seems to be rocketing up at a very, very significant percentage. But then the energy retailers say, oh, look, we acknowledge that. But for the people that are seeing these prices go up, what maybe they're not saying is that they're still getting a price that is below the default market offer. Who do we believe?
23: Yeah, it's a bit disappointing and frustrating for a lot of household owners. I'm amongst them. Getting news from my retailer that my prices are going to be going up, not just that daily supply charge, but also the usage charge. And it was only a few weeks ago, as you pointed out, that the energy regulator and the government were saying, look, prices are coming down for this coming financial year, you know, got more renewables in the system, all that sort of thing. But the reality is, I mean, that's the default price that's going down. And the reality is that up to 90% of homes and about 85% of businesses are on these, you know, competitive market plans. You've chosen a plan, so you're not on that default price. And really, some of those are you know, are going down, but a lot of them are going up. And then there's that supply issue as well, that daily supply charge that seems to be really going up, you know, 60 or 70% in some cases. So, yes, it's not great news just when winter's coming.
2: No, not at all. Can you explain, or the retailers that you've spoken with for your article, did they explain why that daily fixed price has rocketed up so much?
23: Well, I mean, one element of even in the default price and the energy regulator did point this out, is that network prices, i.e. the charges of getting electricity to the home and business, they are actually increasing. So
2: because of all the new poles and wires and all the infrastructure.
23: Yes, all that poles and wires, the transmission spending, the distribution spending, etc. And, you know, I might warn there that we haven't really seen the worst of that either.
2: No.
23: So even though we've got sort of softer wholesale prices because of more renewable energy, there is a big bill coming that's going to eventually fall on consumers, just from all of that transmission build out that we need to connect all the renewables and just to spread the energy out more evenly and get it to customers where it's needed.
2: Are we starting to get a little clarity here, are we, mathematically, that the actual price of renewables isn't just the ticket price at point of dispatch, but has to factor in all of the kit to get it from these remote solar farms to the cities where people are using it?
23: Yes, that's right. It really has transformed the system, this new way of generating and using energy right across the system. You know, in the olden days, it was pretty easy. You generated it at these central power stations, and then it got distributed to houses. It's completely different now. We've got, you know, thousands, millions in effect of power stations everywhere, on people's roofs, as well as, you know, from the centralized system. So, you know, and everyone's plugging in devices all the time, you know, batteries, EVs, all the rest of it. It's just got a whole lot more complex and complicated, and that really does add cost and complexity to the distribution of power.
2: Haven't mentioned the data centres yet. Of course, when they get going, that'll be interesting to ride that particular one. Now, it's interesting, your article, to use that word again, because you look at Origin, and as you say, they're the retailer with the most customer accounts. Household prices, according to them, across all tariff types were falling by an average of 0.8% in New South Wales. But for their customers in South Australia, they are facing a 0.8% average price increase. The average in the ACT will rise, in fact, 2.8% for Origin Energy customers. Angela, is it just a coincidence that they are the two jurisdictions, South Australia and the ACT, excluding Tasmania, with the highest penetration of renewables, or is that just bad fortune?
23: I hesitate to say that's the key reason, but it is clear that, you know, there's a lot of investment that's being required in the whole network system, as, you know, in SA and ACT, you know, in Queensland, it's Queensland actually that's going to see the biggest decreases. They've had a lot of investment in solar and batteries, so that's really sort of had a big impact in terms of softening prices. But yes, it does vary quite markedly between states. And yes, it does look as if South Australia is the one that's going to see a bit of an increase across the board. But it is only marginal, I would say. You know, who knows what's coming there? I mean, you know, we need build out and transmission right across the national electricity market, and that includes South Australia and Queensland, etc. So yes, there's more to come, really.
2: Yeah, I mean, it's marginal, sure, 0.8%, but it's marginal on top of the last 4 years, which has been anything but marginal, where, I mean, the thing consumers have seen in some cases a 30% increase in their power bills. I mean, we were told, in another one of these wonderful promises, that by this time they'd be $275 cheaper than they were back in 2022. Well, we're never going to see 2022 prices again, I don't think, are we?
23: That's right. I mean, 2022, 2023, we saw some very big increases in retail prices. You know, there's been a bit of a leveling off over the last couple of years. But yes, certainly no return to prices from before 2022, and there's no sign of that in the future either. As I say, you know, yes, there's a softening now in wholesale prices, but the worst really has yet to come. The full impact of all of that investment in transmission across the system has yet really to flow through to bills. And, you know, the reality is that, you know, all of these big transmission projects are costing a lot more too than was hoped and anticipated originally when they were planned. So, yes, that's we're all going to feel the impact of that in on our annual electricity bills.
2: Yes, the triumph of modelling coming to the fore again, no doubt. Just finally, is it a good time now, particularly for people to be shopping around? Does loyalty cost in this sort of a market?
23: Yes, that's right. That was another thing that has come out of a lot of the reports from the regulators over the past bit, is this loyalty cost, loyalty tax, as they call it, is a real issue. You might think that, you know, you've done the right thing, you swapped onto a competitive plan, but you really just cannot set and forget in this sort of market, because new customers, those ones that hop from one retailer to the next, are the ones definitely getting a better deal. In fact, everyone if you look at your power bill, you will be told clearly on that bill whether you're on the best deal with that particular retailer. So people really need to have a look at those bills. I mean, sometimes they clearly say, actually, here are your new prices. You're going to be paying 5% above the default price. You know, that's a real warning sign. People need to read that, and they need to act and do something about it. And that includes calling your existing retailer, and if you're not happy with the response, then you look around and go elsewhere.
2: Yeah, okay. I think that's good advice. Great to speak. Thanks for breaking it down, Angela.
23: Okay, thank you.
2: Have a nice weekend. Angela McDonald-Smith, the Senior Resources Writer at the Fin Review. Okay, back to the newsroom, or in fact for the first time this afternoon, Madeleine McNeil, hello.
0: Good afternoon, Michael. Nursing home operator Hammond Care is vowing to undertake a full investigation into the alleged assault of an 87-year-old resident after a 69-year-old resident was charged over the incident. Work is set to resume on the M6 tunnel 2 years after it closed due to sinkholes, with a dispute between the state government and the contractor now resolved. Federal police have charged a third alleged arsonist over a fire at Melbourne's Adas Israel Synagogue in 2024, and more than 1,000 critically endangered southern corroboree frog eggs have been released into Kosciuszko National Park in the biggest boost to Taronga's conservation program for the species since it began 20 years ago. In sport, Brisbane Broncos winger Jesse Arthurs has announced he's leaving the club at the end of the NRL season. The 27-year-old signed a deal to play with the Catalan Dragons in the Super League. Thanks, Michael. There'll be more news and sport at 2.
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2: Well, if you're stuck head out the window, you can probably tell me, but I'll tell you, it's cloudy today in Sydney. Top of 21 expected, 19 at Terry Hills, 20 pretty much everywhere else, but cloudy, and there is the slight chance of a shower. Less likely as we get to the afternoon. Tomorrow should be nice, though. Sunny and 21, and then a partly cloudy 19 on Sunday. Maybe 1 mil of rain expected. Now, Canberra today, showers in the capital, 14 the top, just 13 at Tuggeranong. Shower or 2 and 14 tomorrow for Canberra. Lithgow, rain and 12 today, just 10 at Orange. Mudgee, wet and 14. Bathurst, 12. Katoomba, 13. 19 for Springwood, but a couple of drops. And a possible shower tomorrow for Lithgow, a top of 11 degrees. Queanbeyan, 13 for you today, bit like Canberra. Showers expected. Goulburn, a bit wet and 14. Yass, the same, a top of 13 degrees. 131873, more calls straight after this.
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3: At Lansdowne, traffic lights are blacked out at the Meccano set. That's the Hume Highway at Woodville Road. M1 at Kangiangi, got a truck breakdown in the northbound shoulder, and that's the only blip on the radar up to Beresfield. Now, as far as Sydney Basin goes, any congestion you do find, well, congratulations, but there's not much, doesn't compare to the afternoon peak. Richmond Road, Colby, some traffic, a little on Old Windsor Road at Seven Hills and Centenary Drive north at Strathfield. I'm Steve Carline on Sydney's 2GB.
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2: Thanks for being with us. 131873. What's happening with your power bill at the moment? You're one of these people that is also getting an increase, particularly to the fixed rate. It seems like the fixed rate in some cases going up about 60%, maybe more in some circumstances, I believe I've seen. I mean, that's a staggering leap. And if your usage isn't that great, you might be a single person household or something like that, or a small apartment with just two people or whatever, then whatever savings might come from a reduction, if there is one, in the usage fee per kilowatt hour or however it's measured, could be completely consumed by this increase in the daily fixed rate. Hence, you will pay more. Certainly not what I think a lot of people expected when Chris Bowen was out there puffing out his chest saying prices are coming down because we've got all these solar panels. I mean, it's not sort of what people associate traditionally with prices coming down is actually, at the end of the day, having to pay more. Not a natural fit, is it? 131873. Brian, hi.
30: Yes, how are you, Michael?
2: Good, mate.
30: Look, I just want to let you know, I got a notice from AGL that my energy was going to go up on the 1st of July. So yesterday I called them, and they were going to increase my general usage from 36 to 38, and my supply charge from 102 to 118. Mm-hmm. But after calling them, they maintain the usage at the same price I've got now and the supply charge at the same I've got now. And all they did, they've just reduced my first amount of my solar by 2 cents. So really, I'd advise people to ring their electricity companies, because like if you talk to someone there, they might be able to help you.
2: Well, it doesn't hurt to make a call. I mean, I've done that plenty of times with the bank, be it with a mortgage or with the power provider. And a couple of years ago, we did swap. We swapped to a different provider, and we're doing financially better. And then the old one came, oh, we'll give you $500. I said, no, you can get lost. See ya. One thing we don't do well in this country generally, and I've raised this before, is reward loyalty for long-term custom. Some of the banks are getting a bit better with it. I think CommBank has that yellow YELLO thing. People tell me about that. And I think, you know, people have been there with a long time get a bit of a deal or something. But, you know, when you think about insurance and all of these other things, very rarely do they reward you for being loyal for a customer, say 20, 30, 40 unbroken years. And that's why people should just shop around. Thank you for the call, Brian. G'day, Bob.
9: Good afternoon, Michael. Look, I'm a veteran at all this without being smart. Bottom line is that I was with Origin, but both for gas and electricity. I've dropped those and switched to, can I name a company?
2: Yeah, of course you can.
9: AGL, which at the moment, even though they might be bad for existing customers, they're giving out very good, generous sign-on fees by June the 30th, both gas and electricity.
2: Okay.
9: Anyway, that's that. Whereas in the country, where I've got another property, Origin were okay. The supply charge was up close to 70%. But what they've done is they've dropped the usage charge. So bottom line is when I calculate, I reckon deep down, the only way the fees, by the way, will have come down is if you use a lot of petrol. Since I
2: that's
9: don't
2: it,
9: use
2: yes.
9: a huge amount of petrol,
2: yes.
9: the standing charge was more important to me.
2: Well, that's it, yep. That's right.
9: Yeah.
2: I think that's a very sage analysis, Bob. As we're saying, you know, if the fixed price goes up, unless you are a heavy user of energy, because those prices might come down a little bit per kilowatt hour, you're probably going to pay more, or a number of people will pay more. If you are a heavy user, you might still be in front, but they talk about average users and this sort of thing. It depends what side of that number you happen to be on. Good on you, Bob. Appreciate that call very much. Now, to the street sign, we're mentioning these council signs everywhere. There's a very good piece in the Herald today about the Ripponlea Gardens and the sign in front of the lake saying, warning, water. And this is just ridiculous. Peter, what did you notice?
10: It wasn't actually me. It was one of my kids, and I'm going back about 20 years, as they're all adults now. We drove up to the Gold Coast for a family holiday, and we were driving up through Burley, and there was a sign on the side of the road, blind people cross here.
2: Right.
10: One of my kids said to me, Dad, how do blind people see that sign? And the innocence of a child not knowing,
2: yes.
10: I thought was rather funny at the time.
2: Yes. Yes.
10: And I'm trying to explain to them what it meant. But being kids under 10, like, no idea.
2: Yeah. How old were the kids at the time?
10: Ranging from about 7 to 11.
2: Oh, good. At least they weren't 18 or something. Okay, fine. Yeah, good. Okay. There was hope. yeah, the innocent of youth. Thank you, Peter. It's a very good story. Appreciate that. Someone said here there was a sign. Anyway, I've got to find the email. It was a very funny one that they came across a while ago. Norm, what's your story, Norm?
11: Yes, good afternoon, Michael. I won't hold you up. AGL rates have, new rates have come in as of the 1st of July for electricity. Gas is yet to come. General usage up 10%. Supply charge 10%. Summer demand 27%. Non-summer demand 25%, and there's two of us in the household.
2: Yeah, well,
11: it's just unbelievable, you know.
2: Yeah, that's a strong move in the wrong direction for you. Thank you, Norm. Thanks for the call. Sorry to hear your circumstances. Take some comfort. Those circumstances shared by many, but as I said, it does seem to fly in contradiction of what we were hearing only at the end of last month or April. 131873, if you want to share your story. I've got an email here from someone with their bill. Is it AGL? I'm not sure. But it shows the new charges as of the 1st of July as opposed to the old charges as of the 30th of June, or the current charges. Now, the daily supply controlled as of the 30th of this month will be 0 cents a day. The daily supply controlled as of July 1, 4.663 cents per day. So it's gone from nothing to just under 5 cents a day. Okay, per day, but still it adds up. But the daily supply rate, which is the one that a lot of

0: cash to be won every day. I think by now you know how it works. You've got to listen to Ben and Mark and myself and Clinton, get the code words, and then the following morning on breakfast, Sydney's Best Breakfast with Ben, wait for the cue to call and you could win the grand. Now, your code word for afternoons today, jot this down, is asset. A-S-S-E-T, asset. All right, that's your code word for Arvo's, asset. You'll need that tomorrow for Ben. So 2GB's end of financial year bonus. As I said, $10,000 up for grabs in total. But the only way to win is to keep your radios and the apps on 2GB all day long. And thank you for doing so. 131873. G'day there, Mike.
1: Yeah, g'day, Mike. Great program today.
0: Thank you, mate.
1: Hey, look, there's a sign on Sydney buses out in the little side window at a driver's, next to the driver, the tiny one. There's a sign telling people not to enter the bus via that window.
0: But it's on the inside, is it?
1: On the outside.
0: Oh, it's on the outside. Oh, right. Don't go through the driver's window.
1: Yeah, advising people not to enter the bus via that window. There you are. Now, that's insanity. Thanks, Michael. Enjoy the show.
0: Thank you, Mike. I just wonder if they had to do that because of someone who tried it or this is preemptive. They do treat us like idiots, don't they? Thank you, Mike. Dana. Hello, Dana.
2: Hello, Michael. How are you doing?
0: Good, thank you.
2: Anyhow, I was just about the my bill as well. I'm with Origin.
0: Mm-hmm.
2: And currently daily rate is 92.65 cents a day. But from the 1st of July, it'll be 183.28 cents a day. So it's a 98% increase.
0: Oh, wow. 98?
2: 98. I rang them.
0: What did you do to upset them, Dana?
2: I don't know. It's just the tourists in the place. But I rang them and said, what gives? And he goes, oh, that's we're just following the market. And I went, okay, well, I'm following my thoughts. So goodbye, see you later. And I've gone somewhere else.
0: Yeah, good for you. And have you got a better deal?
2: Yes.
0: Good. All right.
2: Yes.
0: Is it one of those, you know, sort of first 12 months or first 6 months you get a good deal?
2: Yeah, what they're going to do, they're going to keep the current rate before that's going to change. Obviously, it's going to change 1st of July, but they're keeping the current rate for us for the next 12 months.
0: Yes, okay. Well, maybe in 12 months, if they don't come to the party, move again, hey?
2: I guess so. But loyalty doesn't hold any water anymore.
0: Not in this place.
2: It's always Origin/Integral for the last 30-odd years.
0: No. Oh, well, we reward loyalty for listeners like you, Dana. I mean, I don't know how we do it, but we do our best in spirit or in solidarity.
2: Thank you.
0: Thanks for the call. Appreciate it. 131873 13-2.
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9: We'll get to track of the day in just a moment. I was talking about strange science. Joel's found one here on the internet for me. From Los Angeles County that says do not feed or molest the ducks, stuck on a wire fence. There you go. Again, why, you know, the feeding thing, okay, I get that, but why would anyone want to molest a duck? Why is there a need to ask people not to do such a thing? Now, read the sign on the buses. Peter says that actually it was a very old rule from when the driver used to climb over the bonnet of the old double-decker buses back in the 1950s. Really? Can someone explain? I wasn't around then. I don't know how drivers used to get into buses in the 1950s, but, Peter says the thing about the sign on the driver's window saying don't enter the bus through this says it was an old rule from when the driver climbed over the bonnet of the old double-decker buses back in the 1950s. Okay. I assume, therefore, there wasn't a door from the body of the bus into the cabin or a side door into the driver's. I have no idea. Peter, that's interesting. Thank you for that. G'day there, John.
10: Hi, Michael. How are you, mate?
9: I'm good. Can you explain that a little?
10: Can't really explain much about the double deckers because they're a bit before my time. But on your modern buses, the sticker about accessing the bus through the driver's window is there for the driver, but it's to stop them using the door controls, which turn the interlock on and basically stops the bus from moving. They had a few incidences 15, 20 years ago where a driver had done that. Closed it awesome outside the bus and he hadn't set the park brake and the bus went rolling off down the hill or wherever it was stopped. So it's become an industry-wide thing where basically every bus has got that sticker on it. And if you're, as a bus driver, if you get caught reaching in through your driver's window to close your doors when you're out of the bus, you can pretty much say goodbye to your job.
9: Okay. Oh, well, there's a warning for people still tempted to do that. Thank you, John. Appreciate it. I tell you what, let's do some track of the day.
8: Now on afternoons, track of the day.
9: Okay, I've got a double pass to Hair the Musical. This will be a bit of fun, a good night out if you want to go. 131873, of course, one of the most iconic musicals of all time, playing a strictly limited season, though, at the Theatre Royal until July 12, as they say, let the sun shine in. Could do with a bit of that today, couldn't we? Book your tickets now via theatreroyalsydney.com. Got to answer the question, though. Here it is. Which famous character made his comic strip debut in the US on this day in 1978? Now, the comic holds the Guinness World Records, I think, for being the world's most widely syndicated comic strip. What one am I after? Which character, which famous character made his comic strip debut in the United States on this day, 1978? A little bit of a clue in the song.

0: gonna be.
1: All right, let's see if we can find a winner, hey? 131873. Graham, are you there?
2: Hi there.
1: Yes, mate. Good. What am I after? What's the answer?
2: Oh, God. Was it Homer Simpson or Garfield? I think Garfield, maybe.
1: You sure you don't want to go with the first one?
2: 1978.
1: The famous comic strip, Homer Simpson.
2: Let's try Homer Simpson.
1: You sure? You don't want to go with Garfield?
2: No, all right, go Garfield.
1: No, I'm convinced. Well, which one do you want, Graham? You can't have both. One of them's right, one's very wrong.
2: Oh, Garfield. I think Homer Simpson was later.
1: Was Homer Simpson ever a comic strip?
2: No, he was a cop. Well, I don't know. He was a cartoon, I suppose. No, Garfield. Garfield's the answer.
1: All right, you got there in the end. Well done, Graham. Garfield it is.
2: Oh, my God. Thank you.
1: Just call me Michael. That's fine. Hey, Graham, you're off to see the musical. Hang on there, mate. We'll grab your details. You're going to have a great night out.
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4: There's some metal debris on the M5 close to King George's Road there. It's at Beverly Hills. Westbound traffic's affected. At Lansdowne, traffic lights are blacked out. The Hume at Woodville Road. Police are directing traffic through the Meccano set. Not doing a great job. I mean, traffic's queued both ways along the Hume. Homebush West, you've got a breakdown on Centenary Drive at Arthur Street. Windsor Road seems to cramp up at Seven Hills, and St Hilliers Road's got a busy bit north through Auburn. I'm Steve Carline, on your traffic leader, 2GB.
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1: Now on the amusing signs, this one from Bruce. He says, Michael is a road sign that always brings a smile. It's large stones travel slowly. He says, is that also saying that it's the small, fast stones that you've really got to be aware of? or that only the small stones travel fast. Fast, large stones travel slowly. Now, before we get to the news, Maggie says, oh, can you please repeat the code word? I was up a ladder. All right. Only because you're up a ladder, Margie. Our code word was asset, A-S-S-E-T, asset. Okay, so you'll need that one for Ben on Monday morning. Monday morning, of course, with Sydney Now. Sydney's Best Breakfast with Ben. It's 2 o'clock news time then, Friday food.
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15: It's 2 o'clock. Good afternoon. I'm Madeline McNeil. The state's roads minister says it's been no mean feat to reach a deal with the M6 project contractor to resume tunnelling works. Underground works came to a halt more than 2 years ago when two sinkholes opened during construction. Jenny Aitchison says transport officials have spent months negotiating with the contractor to resolve an 18-month long standoff.
16: It's a great resolution because it means that they will get back on the ground working to deliver the project. We're 90% there. We want that other 10% completed and we will continue to work with them.
15: Both sides have agreed to settle costs relating to the geological issues once the motorway is complete. A 22-year-old woman has been arrested over a public housing protest in the inner city. Demonstrators have been fighting against the closure of 750 social homes at Waterloo for a new development, which includes social and affordable housing. Police say all but one of the protesters moved on after being issued a trespass notification. Housing groups are calling on both sides of politics to deliver clear strategies to solve the state's housing crisis. Ahead of next week's state budget, the community housing sector has challenged the opposition to outline its own alternatives to help struggling families. The Community Housing Industry Association's Luke Actistrat says the home shortage can't be fixed through supply alone.
17: We really need to make sure that housing mix is quite broad, that we've got home ownership, that we've also got quality rentals and even things like specialist disability housing as well, pulling all of those levers. And so, yes, we're calling on the coalition, the opposition, to really get on board with social housing.
15: A resident has been charged over the assault of another resident at a nursing home in Sydney's southwest. An 87-year-old man was left with serious injuries to his head and face after the incident at Hammondville. A 69-year-old man has now been charged with assault and is under police guard in hospital. Labor is still negotiating with the Greens to secure the passage of its proposed tax changes after having to backflip on some measures. The 50% capital gains tax discount has been extended and the proposed 30% tax on trusts has been scrapped. Startups will also be given more concessions as long as they meet the definition of an innovative business. Also making news, a man has been charged with drink driving, speeding through a school zone and punching a police officer at Cobar in the state's west. And more than 1,400 southern corroboree frog eggs have been released into Kosciuszko National Park. It's the largest ever release of the species by the Taronga Conservation Society since the Species Recovery Program was launched. In finance, the All Ords is trading down 95 points at 90.31. One Australian dollar is buying 70 US cents.
0: 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NAB, more than money.
18: Interim Dragons coach Dean Young is adamant his side is far better than when it previously faced Newcastle in round 10. Greg Marsh, who scored 5 tries for the Knights on that occasion as they humbled the Dragons in Wollongong ahead of tonight's game in Newcastle, Young says they know they'll need to be defensively strong to keep the Knights at bay.
19: Yeah, we've definitely improved since that day down at Wynn Stadium, and we certainly didn't get the first half right. We responded in the second half and played some footy that we know we're capable of, but our edges need to be ready because they ask a lot of questions of you.
18: Broncos winger Jesse Arthurs is leaving the club at the end of the season. He's signed a deal to play with Catalan Dragons in the Super League. Supercars and qualifying for the Darwin Triple Crown is underway at Hidden Valley. At the FIFA World Cup, Mexico remain unbeaten in Group A after beating South Korea 1-0. And American Wyndham Clark leads the US Golf Open by 4 shots after the opening round. That's sport. I'm Adam Hawes.
15: It's 2:04. That's the latest news and sport.
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4: There's metal debris on the M5 at Beverly Hills across westbound lanes near King George's Road. Traffic lights are blacked out at Lansdowne, Hume Highway at Woodville Road. We've got police on site directing traffic through the Meccano set. Cumberland Highway, bit clunky. North at Smithfield, there's some patchy Parramatta Road traffic between Auburn and Clyde, and Centenary Drive. You'll peel off a bit of speed south at Homebush West and north through Strathfield. I'm Steve Carline with live and local traffic on Sydney's 2GB.
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15: Cloudy with a slight chance of a shower. North to northwesterly winds after 25 kilometres per hour. Sunny tomorrow, 13 to 21 degrees in the city, 10 to 20 in the west. Looking ahead, partly cloudy Sunday, a shower or two Monday, and mostly sunny Tuesday. Right now in town, it's 21 degrees. The same at Penrith. It's 20 at Bankstown and Campbelltown. I'm Madeline McNeil. 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
1: Good to be with you into hour number three. I was just talking off air there with the wonderful Tracy. Haven't spoken to Tracy for ages. She's still going well. She's still cheeky. I tell you what, Tracy. she'll be keeping everyone on their toes where she is. Lovely to hear Tracy. 131873. Now, we did speak yesterday with Senator Jess Collins. You might remember she's the, chair of the Senate committee looking at the government's divestiture plans around these 67 military sites. She made the point to us, that it was her belief that serving military personnel have effectively been gagged from speaking out against these closures, proposals, sales, privatisations, whatever you want to call them. It is, I think, telling the absolute absence of any commentary whatsoever from serving personnel as to whether they agree or disagree with the divestiture of, in what is many cases, sites that they are actually currently serving on, let alone those that have incredible military history at their core. Well, she's been backed by a Labor state MP, Marjorie O'Neill. According to Peter Jenkins in today's Daily Telegraph, serving soldiers have been gagged from speaking out against the proposed closure of the Victoria Barracks, or so says the Labor MP Marjorie O'Neill. As Jenkins says, it's a sensational swipe at her federal colleagues in an explosive media conference outside the Paddington military base yesterday. And this was the one organised by the team at Business Sydney. O'Neill was backed by the Liberal state MP James Griffin, who described the proposal to shut down the home of the army as madness. Allegra Spender was there as well, slamming the Albanese government's plans. She argued the UK would never sell off the Tower of London, which is quite right. The trio joined Business Sydney Executive Director Paul Nicolau to launch what is a non-partisan political coalition to demand that the Albanese government reverse its decision to include the barracks in this fire sale. My name has been added to the list of people pushing for this as well, and I'm very proud to be part of that. The former Prime Minister Tony Abbott, as well as the Labor state MP Greg Warren, the former state Liberal Minister David Elliott, who himself is a veteran, also part of this group to try to fight and save the Victoria Barracks. It doesn't start and end with Victoria Barracks, but if you lose that one, well, it's the top of the food chain, so you lose the lot, I guess. But as Marjorie O'Neill said, Coogee MP, quote, "We know that defence personnel, the senior officers of this place and across the army have been gagged." That's what she said yesterday. She said, and I quote, "They've been explicitly told that they cannot speak out against the sale of Victoria Barracks, and this is an absolute is absolutely atrocious." She said, "We know that a number of very brave officers have tried to speak out, and ministers from the federal government have tried to discipline them." That is why this coalition is so important. The sale of Victoria Barracks, she said, should be completely taken off the table. Well, good on her. Good on her. It's brave to go against your own party, particularly the very powerful federal branch of it. She's doing the right thing. And well done to others that are doing the same, including Greg Warren. But, to think that in a democracy, you know, the irony of ironies, that the people that go through and have over the history gone in and out of the gates of the Victoria Barracks did so to defend our freedoms. What is one of the most fundamental freedoms? The right to free speech. Now, you can't scream fire in a theatre, but surely free speech extends far enough that if a jewel in the military crown is being flogged off by a government that doesn't understand what they're doing, you have the right, particularly as a soldier or as someone who works in that establishment, to speak up. I mean, what message are we sending here? If indeed it is true, I can't prove it, but if indeed it is true, and now two politicians have said, one Liberal, federal, one Labor state have said, these people have been gagged. What sort of ridiculous message are we sending? These people can go and fight and defend our freedoms, but those freedoms don't extend to them. This is insane. And if it's such a good idea, if all the economics stack up, if Defence Plaza in the city is the answer to the problems and so on and so forth, well, then let these people speak up and then politely and with respect prove them wrong. Why muzzle them? I mean, I can only assume they're muzzling them because the government know they're not onto a winner here. It's a dud decision. This is simply a revenue-raising exercise in the same way their stupid budget was a revenue-raising exercise, and that's gone down like a lead balloon, and so has this. It deserves to be defeated. 131873.
23: Afternoons, Friday Food. There's only one jersey you'll need this footy season. It's Jersey Maize, the ultimate oval-shaped crackers. Aussie-made Jersey Maize, down the cracker aisle. You'd be crackers to buy anything else.
1: Well, you would be. It's 12 past two, by the way. We've spoken plenty about the new Sydney fish markets on this program. I was there on the opening day doing an OB. I'm infatuated with it. I think it's an incredible architectural but also cultural gem. Didn't come cheap, but I think we've got our money's worth. But with more than 40 traders, 40, now calling the precinct home, there's always another gem waiting to be discovered, it seems. Now, tucked away behind Fruit Easy's a bakery. It's sort of hard to miss once you catch the smell of the fresh bread and the buttery pastries and the sweet treats, and that's permeating this studio right now, which is, let me say, a lot better than the smell that normally permeates this studio. But don't look at me like that, John. I didn't blame you directly. It could have been our forebears. But Tavara Bakehouse, it could be you, Joel, bringing a Portuguese-inspired flavour to the fish market. And my goodness, what a twist they're bringing. It's put a creative twist on classic bakery favourites. Now, they've got rhubarb pastry. That's quickly developed a following. They've got all these special drinks, marshmallow, Belgian hot chocolate, banana bread iced matcha. Something a little different, I guess, for visitors to treat themselves to. And, of course, if you're after the classics, you're going to get some of the best croissants in Sydney at this place. The pastry is flaky. It's now, I say this out of lived experience. I was down there, I was telling Mark last Saturday, took my wife and Natalie, and we sort of thought, oh, well, we're down, and it was a nice sunny day. Nice to sit out on the deck at the back of the fish market before it gets too busy before lunch, have something for breakfast. So I said, oh, let's go to this place. Well, we got, I think it was the cinnamon twist something or other. We got a pistachio cream dark chocolate croissant, and we got one of those dessert creations with, I think it's ricotta and blackberry and, holy nelly, it is good stuff. Well, the brains behind it is a man called Daniel Philippe. He's the owner of Tavara Bakehouse. He's with me in the studio with some of his creations. Daniel, welcome. Thank you for coming in.
3: No, thanks for having me, Michael.
1: What's your background? Are you a baker yourself, or you're a businessman? How do you get involved in this?
3: Yeah, it's funny you ask. Everyone always, asks me how I got into a bakery, because I've not got the story that most people have in this industry. I haven't been passionate about bread from young. I haven't been a pastry chef. But my family has actually been fruiterers for coming up to about 40 years.
1: Okay.
3: And so I'm a second generation fruiterer. And our flagship store, Fruit Easy, is in the Sydney Fish Market, which I highly recommend you visit. But the opportunity arose to take on the Tennessee Next Door, which was a bakery. And we thought, wouldn't it be awesome to give that a crack? Yeah. I mean, we're doing quality in everything we do, and it's a complementary business. So why not have a go and see what we can create in this space? And we developed the passion as we went.
1: It's a fantastic looking store as well. I mean, people eat with their eyes, and so the way that it's been designed and structured, it looks beautiful from the outside, very sort of Parisian, very contemporary. But then the jewels, the crown jewels really are what's on display in those cabinet windows. My little one was enamored with these. They look like, I think you've got one over there, sort of like an Apple creation. I don't know what's inside it, but it's...
3: Yeah, the dark chocolate mousse.
1: Is that what it is?
3: Plum, yes.
1: Jeez, I should have bought one then. Because you sort of think, it looks like... See, she loves fairy tales, right? So you got all these poisoned apples out of, Snow White and all this sort of stuff. And so she thinks that's what that was. But it is almost like something that Disney would create. It's so captivating.
3: Yes, our head dessert chef, Chris, he is fantastic at utilizing the fruit and veg that we have in the store. And it's a great way for our kitchen to showcase the products and the freshness of what's in season. The blackberry ricotta cake, that was the blueberry before, but because blackberries are plentiful at the moment, we thought, let's tweak it up. And
1: so that's the connection between the fruit shop and the bakery then, right?
3: Yeah, whatever's seasonal, we try and get that into our pastries, and we try and do quality, innovative pastries wherever we can.
1: So the family's with the Fruit Easy empire. That's where the family background is. But now we've got this bakery. Is this the only Tavira Bakehouse? Is this the first?
3: This is the only Tavira Bakehouse. The name comes from Tavira being a small fishing town in the south of Portugal, where we also have the family mango farm. And we thought, what's fitting? It's a Sydney fish market. Why not, attribute that to the hometown and create something that means something to the family.
1: The pastry, is this good in Tavira in Portugal?
3: Local
1: bakery over there.
3: I like to say that we do the best pastries in the world. Okay. I think we do them better than back home.
1: Now tell me that I don't know what you call it, the cinnamon tie knot, whatever. What's that one called?
3: The cinnamon twist. Cinnamon twist. It does a nice glazing on top of it as well.
1: Good. Oh.
3: We use, the best quality butters and the best quality. Everything's about quality for us, and we, nothing changes when we do the baking.
1: I was told by Chris was he's the head baker, right?
3: Correct.
1: He was saying, I think I'm right in remembering, you're the only place in the fish market that does it all fresh on site as
3: Correct.
1: Far as breads and pastries.
3: Yes, and we made a point of having an open kitchen with windows so that everyone can watch the show.
1: Yeah.
3: It's a bit of product theatre, and it's also, you get to watch everything coming together live in front of you.
1: As long as Chris has a calm, cool temperament. You know what Hell's Kitchen, right?
3: That's behind the scenes.
1: Is it? Yeah, behind the oven. Yeah. Okay. Now, when you think Portuguese pastries, you think Portuguese tarts.
3: Yep.
1: And I probably should have connected the Portuguese background to what you do, because you've got a whole shelf of these things on display at the fish market. I must say I didn't buy one, but is that sort of something that's always been part of your family story?
3: Correct, yeah. We grew up eating a lot of Portuguese tarts and comparing different Portuguese tarts, whether in Portugal or here. And we thought, we wanted to do something that that would, show that. And We do have the Portuguese tart, but we didn't want to make it a Portuguese pastry shop. We wanted to make it a fusion.
1: And
3: we
1: have
3: some Aussie classics as
1: well. I mean,
3: you've
1: got the croissants, you've got all sorts of things in there, which are, of course, French.
3: It is. It's a fusion. We've got some Asian-inspired pastries. We've got the French-inspired ones, and we try and do a lot of Aussie as well, because we're very proud of what we have here in Australia.
1: We bought a couple of the sweet potato bread rolls.
3: Yep.
1: Now, I thought, I'll give it a go because I've got no idea. Now, apparently that's a Portuguese thing, is it?
3: Sweet potato bread. Yes, it is, and we've done our take on it.
1: They're really good, by the way. They're really nice.
3: Yeah, and that's another part of our theme, trying to use you know, vegetables and different different ingredients that you wouldn't see in a normal bakery in what we do.
1: Open for, I think, what, about 10 weeks now?
3: Yes, we've been open for about 10 weeks.
1: Business good?
3: Yeah. Your business has been very good. Weekends are very strong. If you're looking for a time to come when there isn't lines out the door, try coming on a Tuesday, Wednesday during the week. That's when you'll be able to watch the show and get served straight away.
1: Okay, you're opposite the German bakery. And so, you know, there's pretty much that baking quarter, and then there's the Cow and the Moon gelato just around the, so it's sort of the non-fish part of the fish market, isn't it, really, where you are?
3: Correct, yeah, we are the complementary stores to the fish markets. Yeah. And it's a friendly rivalry, we like to say. We help each other.
1: Yeah, sure. The drinks, I didn't look at the drink menu. I should have. My little one would have gone nuts for a marshmallow Belgian hot chocolate. Maybe it's with the sugar that she had. Maybe it's lucky I didn't. But where does that all come from?
3: We wanted to, again, everything's about quality. We wanted to have an innovative beverages menu. We want to use the best matcha, the best coffee beans, etc. And we developed a specialty drinks menu that also, again, showcases off the fruits. You know, you got your banana latte, as you mentioned earlier. You got your strawberry matcha, which we use fresh strawberries for. And it was just all about curating something different, innovative, and fruity.
1: Yeah, and the marshmallows.
3: Yeah, that was a winter classic. We thought, well, let's get the fire out and do a marshmallow latte.
1: So you toast them, do you?
3: Yeah, we toast them. We put them around the cup, and then we actually use a burner to heat up the marshmallows or the hot chocolate.
1: We'll have to get one next time. Banana bread iced matcha. Okay, yep. So, I mean, that's like the United Nations. What's going on there? Matcha's originally Chinese, but the Japanese have sort of owned that.
3: Yep.
1: Banana bread, I don't know where that comes from, but
3: Yeah, matcha's been incredibly popular the last year. It's really trending.
1: The price has gone.
3: Yes, it has. Yeah. How could we put a fruity twist on it? Well, we thought, let's caramelize the bananas and try and create something interesting. And we put it out. We sold out of everything that we had the first day, the first batch we made. So we thought, okay, maybe we're on a winner here and let's continue it. So it's been a popular drink ever since, and it will stay on the specialty drinks menu.
1: Okay. Now, you do savouries as well. You've got pies and being in the fish market, do you do fish pie, or is it like a prawn vol-au-vent, or is it just there's no seafood whatsoever?
3: We have flirted with the idea of a seafood pie. It was definitely one of the things.
1: I do like a good fish pie.
3: Yes. Yeah. And actually, to be honest, some of the menu is what I personally wanted to have when I, you know, in winter when I go out looking for local eats. I'm always struggle to find a good chicken and leek pie. I been to a few different pie places and bakeries, and I thought, let's create what I'm looking for. So, yeah, the pie range is awesome. It's ever-growing as well. We're constantly adding new flavors to the range. But for now,
1: It's an interesting business idea because, you know, you think fish market, you think seafood, but not everyone eats seafood. And it's not just a fish market, as you know, because now you're there. It's an iconic piece of Sydney architecture that's likely to get 6 million people through the door per annum. Well, that's the estimate. So, you know, even if a small percentage of that 6 million don't want seafood, they're going to still want to eat. They're going to want to participate in that very human idea of sitting down and talking and having a drink and having something to eat. And you're, I guess, catering to those people too, aren't you?
3: Yes, I agree. And not everyone that goes to the fish market eats seafood. It's quickly becoming a fantastic food market in general. It's got an awesome atmosphere. There's a lot going on there. It's a busy, bustling place full of atmosphere. And if you don't eat seafood but you want to experience it, well, we try and cater to those that want to eat something else but want to feel the fish market.
1: Well, look, I'm glad you're here. I don't think you've done much media yet. Have you had an influencer come along and sort of, you know, drape themselves over the counter and get a million likes or something? Or?
3: Yeah, we have had a few proposals. We haven't focused on, you know, the whole marketing and media stuff yet. We really want to get our range.
1: Well, I think your stuff sells itself, really, to be honest.
3: Yes, correct. Yeah. We put it in that jewellery cabinet there at the front, and we try and perfect everything we do. And then if we get an opportunity here and there, we'll take it.
1: All right. Well, well done on everything you've done. It's not easy doing business in this city at the moment. So, I mean, the fact you're doing well is testament to you and the team. Just before you go, Daniel, if someone comes along to Tavara this afternoon or tomorrow and says, oh, I feel like a bit of a sugary pick-me-up, what would you say? What's the go-to? If they want to get quintessential Tavara cholesterol into their veins. What do you recommend? Maybe one or two.
3: We have a special at the moment. It's the sticky miso and maple pecan bun. That's really creamy inside and it's delicious. It's flaky and crunchy.
1: Sticky miso and maple pecan. Okay.
3: Yeah, so something different, but definitely worth a try. And of course, the rhubarb and custard that's been going off on Instagram. You're welcome to come down and give that one a go as well with our OG blend of coffee.
1: Yeah, and the other thing I've got to mention too, the prices weren't bad. I mean, you sort of think, you look at this stuff and you think, oh, that's going to be $15 a pop, $20. No, it's not. It's you're pretty well priced.
3: We try and offer value in everything we do, and yeah. I guess that's the fruiterers in us. We try to be competitive and we try and give everyone a chance to enjoy these little luxuries.
1: You're doing well. Happy to promote it. Good to
3: Thank
1: see
3: you.
1: You. Thanks, Daniel.
3: Thank you.
1: Daniel Philippe, as I said, he's the owner of the Tavara Bakehouse. If you're thinking of somewhere a little different to have your morning coffee and your pastry, check it out. It's at the Sydney Fish Market. But said, I'm doing this today because we went down there last weekend. I thought, this is sensational. And I do like my pastries. I've tried a few over the years. This is about as good as you're going to get. If you just want a croissant or a chocolate croissant, you know, they've got all the fancy stuff too. But if you just want the simple stuff, it's about as good as you're going to get in this city, let me tell you. 25 past two.
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1: Well, here he is, Clinton Maynard. I mean, you know, this diet of yours, Clinton, it is restricting your taste buds. I mean, you've got, there's a, you know, an avalanche of quality there in front of you.
0: just amazing.
1: And you can only eat with your eyes.
0: Well, I can smell it. It
1: smells fantastic.
0: It smells just beautiful. Look, there's been an update. Now, I know you were listening to the program yesterday.
1: I've got handwritten notes.
0: Yeah. You were listening to the program yesterday about the McSmart developments with McDonald's McSmart meal.
1: I was in the office.
0: Well, there's been a further update.
1: What?
0: McDonald's has now quietly dropped the Angus burger from their menu. Now, the Angus burger wasn't part of the McSmart meal because the Angus burger was premium, obviously. This was the burger they introduced in 2009. I'm sure you've indulged on many occasions.
1: I've had one McAngus.
0: Well, they were generally more expensive, a few more dollars than the Big Mac.
1: Yeah.
0: Well, the fear was the price of the McAngus this year would go past $15.
1: Okay.
0: So McDonald's has now confirmed, good sponsors of ours, they actually have dropped the Angus burgers from the menu completely.
1: Mm.
0: However, we're here to help McDonald's. So we're formulating a new podcast where we're going to be travelling around the state.
1: Oh, you and me?
0: Yeah. You don't
1: know
0: about
1: this? Our wives know about this?
0: No. Well, they're finding out about it now.
1: Children? Okay, yes.
0: Finding out about it now.
1: Yeah.
0: And that's the beauty of
1: my
0: car.
1: Is this in your caravan?
0: No. We're going in my two-door car. So there's certainly no...
1: So it's no big spoon, small spoon stuff.
0: There's no room for wives and children, I assure you. It'll just be you and me.
1: Oh, okay. Righto.
0: And a tape recorder. And we'll be travelling the state, going from town to town with your observations of each place we go. But we're going to bring some sponsorship aboard.
1: We have to.
0: And we're hoping that McDonald's signs up.
1: Mm-hmm.
0: Because we think there's going to be some...
1: I mean, you need a bit of a pit stop halfway down the Hume or whatever.
0: Yeah, some inventive new menu items, including the McMac McMuffin.
1: Oh, okay.
0: Now, you're going to be able to decide in the development of the McMac McMuffin...
1: The McMac McMuffin top.
0: What's going to be on the McMac McMuffin?
1: Ooh.
0: It's not a muffin top. It's the muffin that usually have eggs.
1: Oh, so it's
0: bacon
1: not. It's not. Oh, I'm
0: right. So English muffin. But you're going to be able to select the ingredients.
1: Okay. Oh well, you'd have to have bacon and egg.
0: I mean, we don't have to. You could have feta, for instance. You could do things a little bit differently.
1: Okay. Yeah. All right. Oh well, can I put
0: baby
1: a bit of
0: spinach,
1: thought into that?
0: Yeah. Yeah. Absolutely.
1: You want some wilted spinach? Do you on yours? Can you really see them doing that at McDonald's?
0: Well, that's why, to be honest, I think that's why the McAngus burger failed, because they went in that direction and it hasn't maybe not been as successful.
1: Well, wilted spinach?
0: Well, not wilted. It was fresh at the time.
1: Spinach?
0: Spinach?
1: They had spinach on it. No, they didn't.
0: Well, I think they might for a few years. Maybe it was rocket.
1: There's a slight difference.
0: Look, I'm an iceberg fan myself.
1: Are you?
0: Much prefer. Just
1: crunch it. Well, look.
0: Keep the basics.
1: Keep it simple, stupid, eh?
0: Yeah.
1: Yeah.
0: You don't need rocket. You don't need spinach.
1: Chopped iceberg.
0: Yes.
1: Crunch.
0: Where are we going with this?
1: I don't know. You're leading me down the path here. I don't know.
0: It's your segment.
1: Yeah.
0: Your program.
1: That's right. It's leading into yours. So yeah, they're peeling off at a rapid rate here, Clinton.
0: Busy show coming up. Intrigued to listen to your discussions about energy prices that Mark has also been talking about and Ben as well. I received a letter today. I received a letter from Energy Australia myself as I scanned through it. Yes, daily supply charge. Current daily supply charge is $1.11 a day. The new supply charge from the 1st of July will be $1.70.
1: That's a pretty big increase as a percentage.
0: So in fairness, the peak usage charges do drop from 40 cents per kilowatt hour to 33 cents per kilowatt hour. The dedicated circuit usage charge goes from 17.8 cents to 19.3 cents.
1: Yeah, so it swings and roundabouts. It depends. The people that don't use a lot of electricity will probably pay more. The people that use a lot might get in front a bit. And then they talk about averages now, don't they?
0: And in fairness, I've been one of those silly people who is still on the default market offer because I don't have a particular contract with my supplier. And I've unfortunately been loyal for decades to Miss Coach Energy Australia.
1: Of course not.
0: So I'll be checking out the deals that are offered by the other suppliers.
1: Well, I know we used to advertise a 50 up club. I mean, you'd now qualify.
0: Oh, thanks, Michael.
1: Didn't they get group discounts for the...
0: John Stanley and myself, target of all the butter jokes around here. Who else is over 50? Luke. Luke Grant, John
1: Luke
0: Stanley
1: Davis.
0: And myself.
1: Luke Davis isn't over 50.
0: Oh, no, Luke Grant.
1: Oh, Luke Grant.
0: Luke
1: oh,
0: Grant.
1: Luke Grant, well over 50.
0: Luke Grant, John Stanley and myself now
1: Luke,
0: the veterans.
1: Luke Grant's approaching 50 in the wrong direction. But
0: that'll get back.
1: Only joking.
0: No. Also on the program today, I'm going to speak with a shark expert who has done some work overseas, Reunion Island. Now, the brother of Mercury Pisarcus today has come out and said Mercury was killed at DY Beach last year.
1: Yes, I remember. Yeah.
0: Just in regards to what happened at Coogee last week, Mike Pisarcus has now decided it is time for a cull, or population control, as some are referring to it, particularly of bull sharks. I know the Premier has ruled out great white. The Reunion Islands, up until 2019, there had been a spate of shark attacks over about 8 years. There were more than 30 shark attacks. Since 2019, they haven't had one. Now, they've introduced a whole system of drum lines, but they are culling sharks there as well.
1: Right.
0: I'm going to speak to an expert who has spent some time in the Reunion Islands on this system to see whether it could be adapted here, what it would mean for the shark population. Are we dreaming if we think we can, given what we do face, if we can make a difference? So we'll look at that after 4 o'clock this afternoon.
1: Good idea.
0: MG with all his tips for the round of rugby league starting
1: don't
0: this weekend.
1: Don't worry about MG, you got Chuck. Why, well, people don't need MG, they got Chook. Chook's six in front.
0: MG's coming fourth from memory, he's doing alright.
1: Yeah, but if you had a choice between copying the person who's coming first or the person who's coming fourth and you want to win, what would you do?
0: MG's a State of Origin legend.
1: I don't deny that. I don't know. MG's one of the great Australians.
0: And he's actually a presenter on the radio station.
1: And he's paid by this
0: and
1: place.
0: And legally, he's entitled to contest this competition.
1: I don't deny that. But I mean, if you are just a person that is interacting with this station and you want to do well in your tipping, wouldn't you listen to Chook?
0: Well, I think there's a fair chance that either MG or myself will run down Chook by the end of the season.
1: Oh.
0: Okay. Fighting words. And after 5 o'clock, Ivor Davis from Ice House on the show.
1: Wow, good.
0: Great Southern Land is a special concert at the Sydney Opera House later this year featuring
1: That'll be so good.
0: Yeah, absolutely. I mean, many people think that should be our national anthem. Maybe not that far, but we'll talk to Ivor about the classic song, and he's going to tell me a story about one of his greatest fans that I think is going to blow away a few people.
1: Okay, just final word to Mitch. He says, boys, try eating Sanchoy Bao with rocket lettuce.
0: I've done it at home. We call it Cass Choy Bao. My wife's name is Cass.
1: Yes.
0: She makes it with
1: rocket.
0: Rocket.
1: How could you possibly have rockets, you know, 8 centimetres by 1?
0: It's very small.
1: No wonder you guys
0: are all thin. Joy Bear.
1: Jeez. Yeah, okay. Now, when you start flogging Cat's recipe book, you'll let us know.
0: We're a fan of the monoculture.
1: You are. Go away.
0: Thanks, Michael.
1: There he is, Clinton from the Shire. What a household that is. Let's go to Maddie. Hi, Maddie.
2: Good afternoon, Michael. A woman has been charged with trespassing following a protest over a housing development at Waterloo. Police say the 22-year-old was the only demonstrator who failed to move on after being issued a trespass notice. A 69-year-old nursing home resident due to face court charged with assaulting a fellow resident at Hammond Care's facility in Hammondville. The Greens say they're disappointed with the government's retreat on tax forms as they push for even tighter negative gearing rules. And embattled British Prime Minister Keir Starmer could face a leadership challenge within weeks after his potential rival Andy Burnham won an important by-election. In sport, uncapped trio Declan Meredith, Lachlan Shaw and Miles Amatasero have been named in the Wallabies 37-man squad for the upcoming Nations Championship. The Wallabies open their campaign on July the 4th against Ireland. Thanks, Michael. There'll be more news and sport at 3.
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9: Michael, Glue Store is the business. I've got to say, mate, I'm not a regular customer. I'm nowhere near cool enough or young enough to stop it. Shop at Glue.
1: Come on, you could. You could rock it.
9: Oh, mate, no. My wife is somewhere shaking her head, shuddering. It was a retailer. It was actually quite popular among the kids. And I got to say, this is one of those stories. We talk about Glue. We've talked about Lincraft barbecues galore before. The reduction in discretionary spending. Remember, that's what the RBA wants. They want us to spend less to help deal with inflation. The problem is if your business relies on that discretionary spending, you're absolutely in the gun. And that's happened to Glue, happened to Barbecues Galore, as I said, happened to Lincraft as well. Lincraft, still exists online, so not gone altogether. But the simple reality is it's very, very tough for these businesses to make a quid when we're already paying higher interest rates, when inflation is already up, when money's already tight. You don't buy the shirt, you don't replace the barbecue, you don't buy the homewares. Yeah. It's not a surprise, I suppose. Not great either, by the way, people losing their jobs in all of these cases. But it is kind of the medicine the RBA thinks, probably a justification we need to take. That's called comfort if you're a Glue shareholder or Glue employee or someone who likes to shop there. Yeah. But yes, another one bites the dust. We'll talk about more of these, mate, before things pick up, I'm sure.
1: We had Lincraft earlier in the week. Markets, dollar and oil.
9: Market not having a good day. Last trading day of the week down 1.1%. So not a good way to end the week. Dollar down 0.5%, mate, back under 70 cents. $0.6996. Oil pretty flat, actually down a touch, about 0.5%. But of course, we've hopefully now forgone the big moves of the last few months. $75.45 for West Texas, $79.35 for Brent, both US dollars per barrel.
1: Thanks, Scott. Have a good weekend. We'll speak on Monday. Scott Phillips from The Motley Fool. We'll take a break when we come back. Maurice Newman, the former ABC chairman. What about this idea of making the ABC a subscription service? Could it work? I'll ask Maurice.
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4: Picton Road at Cataract has a west-facing truck crash. It's about 5 km up from the Prince's Motorway. At Lansdowne, traffic lights remain blacked out. Hume Highway at Woodville Road, and there's a couple of busy bonus spots, if you like, of slowness on the Hume at Chullora and Liverpool. Windsor Road bunching up at Rouse Hill. Old Windsor Road slow spots at Seven Hills and Bella Vista. Richmond Road, quite busy south of Marsden Park towards the M7. I'm Steve Carline with live and local traffic on Sydney's 2GB.
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1: 16 to 3 on this Friday afternoon. Thank you for your company. As you know, I've been saying for years that SBS shouldn't be publicly funded anymore. I think I probably first said it maybe a decade ago, thereabouts. The internet, of course, has changed the game there. But what about

0: person who knows a bit or thing or two about the ABC is the former chairman of the organisation. He was the chairman from 2007 to 2012, Maurice Newman. He's been in and around the media for decades, a very, very strong business mind as well. He's with me on the line. Lovely to speak again, Maurice. Thank you for your time.
1: Lovely to speak to you too, Michael, and good afternoon to you and your listeners.
0: Now, being a former ABC chairman, I think a few people would expect you to automatically circle the wagons and say, oh, no, no, it's a national institution, protect the ABC. You're a little more open-minded to the idea of subscription.
1: Very much so. In fact, I've been advocating it in various columns which I've written, having had an experience from the inside and seen what I thought initially was reformable, have come to the conclusion that it is not. It doesn't stick to its charter. In fact, on the contrary, it is biased and clearly comes from one particular side of ideology, and that is on the left. And, of course, it is championed by the left, by the Labour Party, by the Greens and all the other activists.
0: The argument, of course, the counter-argument that people do make is that, well, look, I mean, the ABC services the regions better than any commercial TV or newspaper network would do because of the financial realities. You know, you start to knock the funding out of it. It loses its ability to do that. The nation's poorer for it. It's the default emergency media outlet, so on and so forth. Are they overcomeable obstacles?
1: Well, I mean, I don't know when people talk about the regions, how far into the regions they're talking. Because, for example, we have a farm up near Crookwell. If there's a fire near us, there's an app we go to. We don't listen to the ABC, and it will give us an up-to-date, up-to-the-minute commentary on what's going on with that particular fire. And the same applies to other natural disasters. And there's plenty of local media. There's local papers, local radio, and, of course, most of us in the bush have got access to the internet.
0: Yep.
1: So there's nothing anymore which is unique about the ABC.
0: So the thing with SBS, and as you know, I've been saying this for ages, is I understand why it was established in 1980, and I get that. But these days, we've got the internet, as you said. If you want to get Hungarian news, or you want to get the latest from what's happening in Ulaanbaatar or whatever, well, you can just Google it, or you can, you know, heaven forbid, you can have a subscription that you pay for it yourself. I mean, the world of technology has evolved markedly from the 1980s. Is the evolution of technology also part of this rationale to change the way that we fund the ABC?
1: Absolutely. I mean, two things to say about the ABC. First of all, it's taking about $1.2 billion a year of taxpayers' money. That's a very substantial amount, which could be much more properly spent elsewhere, or alternatively could be paying off debt. So that's one thing. But also, it comes from a particular ideology, and that ideology is destructive of our national fabric. It's divisive, and it comes from it's a cheerleader for a particular side of politics. That is not what the taxpayers of Australia are signed up for.
0: No, and contrary to the charter, if there was not that ideological bias, is the case for subscription as strong?
1: I believe it is. I think in 2026, the whole notion, if you went to government today and say there was no ABC and said, look, we really need to have a national funded broadcaster, television, all the other media, they'd laugh at you. They'd say, well, you know, they've got the internet, there's social media, there's all sorts of other, it's ubiquitous. You don't need to have a government funded, taxpayer funded broadcaster. It's just unnecessary.
0: So effectively you're arguing what we're doing here is taxpayers is propping up a legacy from a bygone era.
1: Yeah, we are. I mean, it was like SBS back in the 30s when the ABC was created. It was to fill the void. It was a thinly distributed population, and the whole idea was there'd be an opportunity for Australians, wherever they may be, to tune in and get some sort of common culture, some idea of what was going on in the world, and was decided it would unite this widely disparate country. But that no longer applies.
0: Speaking with Maurice Newman, former ABC chairman, I think from memory from the speech on Wednesday by Pauline Hanson, the idea would be that city slickers pay a subscription fee, but the bush is sort of carved out. Does that overly complicate the reality?
1: I believe it does in a sense. I mean, if it's a subscription service,

0: If people want to subscribe, then it's a free country, they can do that. If people in the bush want to subscribe, that's the same thing. But I don't see any reason now, as I was saying to you earlier, when it comes to emergency services, which is often cited as the reason why in the bush we need to have an ABC, that no longer applies. I don't need to tune into the ABC if there's a fire near me. I've got an app.
1: Yeah. I was going to say, Morris, just finally, just conscious of time, is subscription, if we were to do that, is that the opening salvo to privatisation?
0: Well, it can be privatised. I mean, in a sense, if it is a subscription model, I guess it's private. People can opt in or opt out. And if it can't survive, it won't survive.
1: Because it could be a hybrid. It could be like SBS. You know, you get some government funding but less, and the rest is either raised through, instead of advertising, through subscription.
0: But SBS shouldn't get any government funding.
1: We agree on that. That's quite right. Yeah. I mean, I guess that's the final question then. Why do we still fund SBS? What's that about?
0: Well, I think it is about its cheerleaders, the people who it broadcasts to, and that is an increasing, as it is with the ABC, an increasingly narrow audience. These are people who come from a particular ideology, who see these broadcasters as megaphones or broadcasting to the broader community the views that they want to see expressed. And to the extent that they are biased, and clearly are shown to be biased, evidently so. I mean, the amount of money the ABC is paying out in defamation, it's dubbing audios, it's all to make the case that they want to present, none of which has a lot to do with reality. I mean, this is wrong. This is propaganda. This becomes a state broadcaster, not a national broadcaster.
1: Great to talk. Lovely to hear your voice again, Morris. Thank you for your time.
0: Thanks a lot, Michael.
1: Morris Newman is the ADH TV chairman these days, of course, but former ABC chairman. I think a few people, when I said a former ABC chairman was coming on, didn't quite expect to hear that, but those that know Morris, I think, expected to hear exactly what he had to say.
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1: Well, thank you for your company today. Clinton is up next, of course, with Sydney now, working on that road trip plan of his. I don't know. Let's see how that one goes. 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
13: At Lansdowne, traffic lights through the Meccano set working again. Breakdown on Lavender Street at North Sydney, and that's going to play havoc with the buses if they don't clear it soon. Picton Road at Cataract with a truck crash. It's a few k's west of the Prince's Motorway. Military Road building now, west through Mossman and Cremorne, and I'd only be tackling King Street, Newtown if you have to. Most of our movement on Centenary Drive is south through Homebush West. I'm Steve Carline on your traffic leader, 2GB.
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5: It's 3 o'clock. Good afternoon. I'm Madeline McNeil. Work to complete a troubled motorway in Sydney South is finally resuming 2 years since sinkhole damage halted works. Sasha Foots in Hoxton Park.
6: Tunnelling on the final section of the more than $3 billion M6 project was stopped indefinitely after two sinkholes emerged at Rockdale. The geological issues triggered a drawn-out dispute between the state government and the contractor on who would pay for the sinkhole damage. The contractor has now agreed to resume tunnelling under the original contract, with parties to settle on costs once the project is complete. Tunnelling is already at 90%, but no timeline has been set on the motorway's expected opening. Sasha Foote, Sydney.
5: A protester has been charged with trespassing on an inner Sydney public housing estate ahead of planned demolition works. Police allege the 22-year-old woman did not comply with a notice issued to all activists to vacate the Waterloo site. An encampment had been set up in protest of the development. The Greens say they're continuing negotiations with the federal government over its contentious tax reforms. Labor's backflipped on adjustments to capital gains and trusts following a concerted campaign against the changes. The Greens say they're disappointed with the retreat as they push for even tighter negative gearing rules. Opposition leader Angus Taylor says the Greens should think carefully about what they're doing.
8: The Greens need to understand what drives prosperity in this country, and they don't seem to understand that, otherwise they'd be opposing these changes. They want more. We implore the Greens and all others in the Parliament to oppose Labor's toxic taxes.
5: A second pilot has been charged with illegally chartering a flight to smuggle two wanted Sydney men into Indonesia. Federal police allege the flight's transponder was deactivated until it was above international waters off the North Queensland coast. A 32-year-old Brisbane man's facing two counts of people smuggling charges. A first-of-its-kind rescue centre has been set up in New South Wales, helping rehome animals formerly used in research. The Central Coast facility can house up to 120 rats, mice, guinea pigs and rabbits to give them a chance to become beloved pets. Liberty Adoption Centre Director Paula Wallace says the animals make the transition to domestic life well.
26: Thorough veterinary check before they come out of research establishments, and we also do checks on them as well when they come out. So they're generally... The animals that come out of research facilities are generally quite young. They are healthy.
5: Also making news, a 69-year-old nursing home resident has been charged with assaulting an 87-year-old fellow resident at Hammond Care's facility in Hammondville. In finance, the All Ords is trading down 104 points at 90.22, one Australian dollar buying 69.92 US cents.
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27: The Socceroos World Cup campaign continues tomorrow morning when they face Team USA. The Aussies hoping to continue their momentum following the shock 2-0 win over Turkey. SBS commentator David Bashir says he expects sparks will fly.
28: You know, given what's happened between them last year and the friendly that wasn't so friendly and all the trash talk before the match, I think this is going to have a fair deal of spice involved.
27: In today's action, wins for Mexico, Canada and Switzerland. Round 16 of the NRL kicks off tonight. The Knights, without Kalen Ponga, they'll host the bottom-place Dragons in Newcastle. Supercars and Brody Kostecki has taken pole for this afternoon's race 17 at the Darwin Triple Crown. And in the Hockey Pro League, the Kookaburras have fought back from two goals down to beat Argentina 3-2. The Hockey Roos were thrashed 5-1 by Germany. That's sport. I'm Adam Hawes.
5: 3:04, that's the latest news and sport.
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7: There's a west-facing truck crash on Picton Road at Cataract. Centenary Drive is slowing south of DFO. Northbound is okay. Hume Highway's busy through Lansdowne and Liverpool. And along the M5, first noticeable stretch of busy traffic's around Revesby. M4's okay. Harbour Crossings, they're fine. And Eastern and Western Distributors are yet to get cranky. It will happen. Military Road cramping up to the west through Mossman and Cremorne. I'm Steve Carline with traffic every 10 minutes on 2GB.
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5: Cloudy with a shower or two, north to northwesterly winds up to 25 kilometres per hour. Sunny tomorrow, 13 to 21 degrees in the city, 10 to 20 in the west. Looking ahead, partly cloudy Sunday, a shower or two Monday and mostly sunny Tuesday. Right now in town it's 20 degrees, the same at Bankstown and Campbelltown, 19 at Gosford, 21 at Penrith. I'm Madeline McNeil, there'll be more news at 3:30 on your news leader, Sydney's 2GB.

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1: Friday the 19th of June, 131873. It's Clinton Maynard with you. The weekend just about here. Moving towards the middle of winter, you'd think it'd be getting pretty cold in our city now. Well, looking at the forecast of the weekend, the temperature's expected reasonably mild, 21 degrees, 19 degrees on Sunday. So it's not going to be freezing, which is great because tomorrow morning, and usually early morning is the coldest part of the day, tomorrow morning many of us will be getting up very early for a Saturday, if you're not working, to watch the Socceroos taking on the US at the World Cup. And I know there are some pubs and venues open around the city, and I'll take you through a list a little later in the show. But if you're going to get up at the crack of dawn, if you're up at 4 or 4.30 to watch the Socceroos, you're not going to freeze. That's the good news. And it'll be an even better weekend if the Aussies crush the Americans. Coming up on the show, I'm going to speak with an expert who has travelled to the Reunion Islands and has helped them with technology that's been used there to control sharks. Now, I know this is a polarising issue, but with last weekend's shark attack at Coogee, there are people thinking twice about swimming in our oceans and going for a surf or even a swim between the flags. But can we legitimately make the ocean safer? Or are we kidding ourselves? We'll look at that after four. Why are we forking out tens of millions of dollars for asylum seekers in compensation claims who came here decades ago? I've got a bit of a personal insight into this one. I'll share that with you later. Mark Geyer's tips for round 16 of the NRL coming up and prizes galore. Our Caller of the Day weekly prize will go off today. We've got tickets to go and see Hair and Dirty Rotten Scoundrels, the musical, live. All you've got to do is have your say on the show throughout the next couple of hours. Plus, the code word for 2GB's end of financial year bonus, your chance to win up to $10,000. And after 5 o'clock, a real legend of Aussie music. Ivor Davies from Ice House will be on the show in the last hour of the program. Ivor Davies is at an Ice House playing at the Opera House later in the year. And, of course, they'll be featuring this legendary song, Great Southern Land. When it happens in Sydney this afternoon, you'll be hearing about it right here. You are my eyes and ears, so whatever you see around the city, let me know about it. 0460 873873. Have your say, 131 873.
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1: It's 3:09. Construction on the M6 motorway has been stuck for 2 years now. Sinkhell's developed at Rockdale. Then there was a dispute over the $3.2 billion road on how they'd repair these sinkholes or move around them and continue with the tunnelling. Dispute between the state government and the contractor. Well, the good news is a deal's been reached. Construction of this motorway is going to resume. It was meant to open last year. We don't quite know when it's going to open. The Shadow Roads Minister, Mark Cooray, joins me. G'day, Mark.
2: G'day, Clinton. G'day, listeners.
1: This is a positive step because there had been some suggestions around the place, Mark, and you would have heard these, that this road would never be built.
2: Well, look, you're absolutely right. Look, today's announcement is welcome, but it's long overdue. And I want to thank you in particular and to your listeners and Radio 2GB for jumping on this and putting the pressure, as well as others, on the government to get this going as quickly as possible. Look, you know, as you know, Southern Sydney residents have spent not just months, but in fact years, whether the M6 would ever be completed. It's over 90% done. The government must now provide that clear timetable, as you mentioned rightfully, and keep the community informed and get on with, you know, finishing this critical project once and for all.
1: The cost was $3.2 billion at the last estimate. What do you fear the final cost is going to be?
2: Look, that's a matter for the consortium and for the government. But for Southern Sydney residents, they've waited long enough. I mean, you know,
1: We're going to pay for it in the end.
2: Well, indeed, but as you know, the opposition has consistently called on the government to come clean about the future of the M6, provide certainty to local communities, and to get this project finished once and for all.
1: Do you think there's any chance, and this is just the first stage of a project that's been on the drawing board for about 80-odd years, honestly, it's been there that long, do you think there is any chance this M6 motorway will eventually be built all the way to the Sutherland Shire, all the way to Loftus?
2: Well, from my point of view, let's get this project done and dusted in terms of stage one. As you know, it's one of the most important road projects in New South Wales, connecting the southern suburbs to the M8 and beyond. You know, the Southern Sydney community deserves this modern infrastructure. Motorists deserve the confidence that this project will be finally completed. They're sick of the delays, they're sick of the excuses, and of course they're sick of the secrecy associated with this project.
1: Now, the Coalition today has also announced a policy in the lead-up for the budget next week, but then the state election next year, a $100 rebate for car rego. What's the objective of this one, Mark?
2: Well, look, this is, I think, going to be a great win for local families. As we know, families are working harder than ever before, and too many are going backwards. The $100 registration rebate will put money back into the pockets of families and certainly ease the pressure on household budgets. I mean, over the last few years, since Labor's come to office, as you know, the annual registration charges for the most common private vehicle has increased from $400 to $462. This is an increase of over 15%. And it's worth noting, I must say, the motor vehicle tax revenue is forecast to grow from $3 billion to a whopping $4 billion by 2028-2029. That's an increase of almost 36%. Under our plan, Clinton, individuals be able to claim that $100 rebate on the registration of that private use vehicle.
1: How much is that going to cost the budget?
2: Well, that's something that we're looking at the moment. But it's a one-off $100 rebate, and will go a long way in ensuring that families that are working hard are able to get that.
1: But do we have an idea about what's it going to cost, though? That's pretty critical.
2: Look, absolutely, and that's something that I can come back to you with, but not in front of me. But at the end of the day, this will go a long way in making sure families are given that added benefit, because, as you know, cost of living is a major issue for New South Wales families.
1: It's good to see a policy. Thank you, Mark.
2: Thank you.
1: Mark Couray from the Coalition. Yes, that'll be if the Coalition is elected at the next election, but it's a lead-up to the budget announcement, a $100 rebate for car rego on the M6. This is just the first stage of a motorway project that is supposed to link southern Sydney all the way to Loftus. I'll be stunned if it is ever built in our lifetimes. It's been on the drawing board for about 70 or 80 years. But at least this is some progress so far today from the state government, that at least the opening stages, despite the sinkholes at Rockdale, will be built.
0: Driving you home and driving the agenda. Clinton Maynard on Sydney Now.
1: 14 past three. Now, tragically last week, we saw a horrible incident in Coogee where Sydney mum Leah Stewart was attacked by a shark on Saturday. She remains critical in hospital. This Sunday, there's going to be a community swim held at Coogee. Now, part of this is a fundraiser for the Stewart family, but it is more than that. It's to try to restore some confidence for the eastern suburbs community, those who live around Coogee, that it is safe to go back in the water. Alexandra Scott joins me. Alexandra is from the Coogee Surf Lifesaving Club. Hi, Alexandra.
3: Hi, how are you?
1: I'm good. Look, I know a lot of people in Coogee are still shocked, aren't they?
3: They are. The community has certainly been impacted by the incident last week, and we're really trying to bring community together and restore some more confidence in the ocean.
1: So what are you doing?
3: On Sunday, we are starting off with a community swim at 9 a.m. where we're inviting people to come down with plenty of water safety in the water and see how they feel about the water, get in, if they're confident, do a few laps, they might just put their toe in or just come down and observe the water and see how they're feeling, followed by a barbecue where we're aiming to raise money for Leah and her recovery and her family. We'll also have a coffee cart there from Emerge and See, who provide mental health support to emergency service workers, and all of the proceeds from the coffee van as well will go to Leah and her family.
1: Alexandra, as someone working at the surf club, over the past few days, have you noticed a real hesitancy for people to go back in the water?
3: There's definitely a lot of conversation around people's confidence to go into the water. I think that the mornings when we often see people down there, there's been a lot fewer people.
1: Yeah.
3: There's certainly the ones that are out there doing their morning swim still, but there is certainly a change.
1: Good on you. Good luck on Sunday. Good, great initiative.
3: Thank you so much. Thank you. Bye.
1: Alexandra Scott, who's from the Surf Lifesaving Club at Coogee. So there's two reasons for this. One is to restore a bit of confidence, to get together with a large number of people to go into the water on Sunday morning at Coogee, but also to raise money through a barbecue to help Leah Stewart and her family. Now, she is still in hospital and she's going to be facing a long recovery. She has lost an arm and she's facing several surgeries in the coming days and months, and our hearts certainly go out to her. But if you do live in the eastern suburbs and you swim, even at this time of the year, it's worth heading down to Coogee Sunday morning, 9 o'clock.
0: Sydney Now with Clinton Maynard. If it's happening in your city, you'll hear it on Sydney Now. 2GB.
1: 16 past three, a word of warning for you this afternoon. The Metro train line is closed completely this weekend. It has been running over the past few weekends because of the Vivid Festival. That's been good. But this weekend is the start of a series of closures to ramp up the preparation for the full opening of the line all the way to Bankstown. So no services at all from Tallawong to Chatswood, then to the city and Sydenham. There'll be buses replacing the trains between Tallawong and Chatswood. And then if you plan to continue on, you'll need to use the standard trains from Chatswood train station through to the city and Sydenham. And then next week, every night from about 10 to 10, there'll be no metro services between Central Station and Sydenham. That's each weeknight. And then again next weekend, no metro at all. Now, I know this is going to upset a lot of people who rely on the metro on weekends. We are told by Transport for New South Wales this is essential. They need to do this work to ensure the line is integrated with the rest of the line to Bankstown. Now, the state government still hasn't confirmed the opening date for the metro extension. The plan is October, but they won't give us a date yet. I think you'll find it will be in mid to late October, but they don't want to commit to it in case they face a few delays. Coming up on the show, you're about to be hit with another insurance premium rise. We're going to talk about this one soon. Icehouse lead singer Ivor Davies and the remarkable link he has to Lou Reed. And shortly, Peter Ford, Kyle Sandilands has spoken for the first time in a very long interview on the Game Changers podcast. And yes, he's dragged Ben Fordham into the drama as well. He wants to slap Ben. We'll get into that later. And I've come up with a solution to that. More on that soon. But he also pinpoints Peter Ford. We'll talk to the man himself coming up. 131873 is the number. This is Sydney Now.
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4: Hello, Clinton. Picton Road has a west-facing crash. It's after Cordo Dam Access Road. At Smithfield, a bus has broken down, facing north on Cumberland Highway near Wood Park Road, and heading west on Forest Road at Bexley. There's a nose-to-tail accident, very minor, just near Harrow Road. Around Blacktown, stack of traffic on Main Street, Sunnyholt Road and 3rd Avenue, and Windsor Road at Rouse Hill could do better, and Richmond Road busy south through Marsden Park. I'm Steve Carline with traffic every 10 minutes on 2GB.
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1: It's 20 degrees on the coast, 21 degrees in Penrith at the moment. There's been yet more protest drama at the Waterloo Public Housing Estate today. Now, this time the riot squad's been brought in. I drew attention to these protests a couple of weeks ago because there were demonstrators waving Palestinian flags. Just think about that. This is Waterloo in the inner suburbs of Sydney, where there is an old public housing estate that should be bulldozed, and that's exactly what the state government wants to do. And there are people protesting with Palestinian flags. It has nothing to do with what's happening in the Middle East. Zero. Well, today more mayhem has broken out. You see, what happened? You've got these decades-old buildings that are going to be knocked down and replaced by new housing. And yes, this is very much part of an upgrade of that area. And there'll be new housing there, and some of that housing will be very expensive. But there'll also be a lot of public housing, social housing. So the people who are being taken out of their homes now are not going to be turfed out into the streets. They actually are going to be housed. Nevertheless, there's been this encampment there for a couple of weeks where protesters have been camping out. Well, the authorities had had enough. Today the police moved in. They were issued with notices to get out or they'd be charged with trespass. And one woman has now been charged with trespass. But some wouldn't. Some wouldn't leave. And some of those who wouldn't leave were wearing Palestinian scarves and masks. And there's been a clash with the police. Well, a 22-year-old woman's been arrested for refusing to move on. She's been charged with various trespass offences. She's going to appear in court on Monday. And now police have just told me they've charged another woman with disrupting traffic. They say this was a 26-year-old who was issued with a directive to leave the roadway, which all the other protesters, the police do say, complied with this directive. But she then locked herself to the passenger side of a truck. So she's accused of chaining herself to a truck. So police rescuers then been brought in. They had to remove her from the truck, I guess with a chainsaw, and they've arrested her. She's going to appear in court tomorrow. The other woman's going to appear in court on Monday. Bottom line with all this, there are 750 units there currently. They've been there for decades. They are in terrible condition. You would not want to live there. They're horrible. And I know they've been home to people for some years, but they're awful. They're going to be replaced with 3,000 new homes. Yes, apartments. And a lot of those apartments, they're going to be in the inner city. They'll be expensive. No question about that. But 1,500 of these apartments are going to be for social and affordable housing. So those who have moved out will be permitted to move back in most cases. So this is a good thing for the residents. And you know what? It has got absolutely nothing to do with Gaza.
0: 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Clinton Maynard on Sydney Now.
1: 25 past three. A bit of feedback about the future of this M6 motorway. Chris says, the motorway M6, is this the same one that's going to go through Tarrant Point, San Susie? It's been on the drawing board for almost 80 years. Yes, effectively, yes. So certainly it would go through parts of San Susie and it would then, and I've got another message here saying, is this going to go under the Royal National Park? That's not going to be allowed. Effectively, yes. So it would mean that whole Brighton-Lesands area, for people who are travelling back to the Sutherland Shire, that whole area would be bypassed. And part of the motorway is going to do this initial stage one. But it's meant to go all the way to the Sutherland Shire. And yes, there'd be a whopping great big toll. I don't think it'll ever happen. I can't imagine that anyone's ever going to have the money to actually do it. But that's the ultimate plan. Lee says, can you ask why the M6 is more important for the southern suburbs than Western New South Wales? Well, you'd be making a reference to the Great Western Highway. And obviously that is urgent. That needs to be fixed ASAP. My understanding, and obviously Daniel Mookie was on the show yesterday, and Mark spoke about it this morning again. From what I'm now hearing, there'll be an announcement on a contractor within the next week or so. So there's likely to be an announcement now on a time frame to get the damn road fixed. But it's still going to be until the end of the year, until that road's open again, if not next year. And the businesses that are affected, they need more funding. 131873. Oh, thanks for this message, Josh. Josh just says, I've driven past the Mascot Police Station and those that were protesting at Waterloo at the public housing estate, they've now set up camp outside Mascot Police Station. Well, if they breach any laws, good luck to them because the cops are inside the cop shop and then can arrest them on the spot. At least now they've moved away from Waterloo. Peter Ford's coming up. We'll get the latest on the coal drama.
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4: I'm only halfway through my homework here, Clinton. I'm looking at Victoria Road around the Bunnings at Ryde. Looks like we could have a prang. For anyone heading west on Picton Road at Cataract, there's a truck crash just after Cordo Dam Access Road, and a car out of petrol sitting on the M4 westbound near the Prospect Highway overpass. Harbour Crossing's a humming. Old South Head Road cops a bit of pressure there at Bondi. New South Head Road as well gets crowded from Potts Point to Double Bay. I'm Steve Carline on your traffic leader, 2GB.
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1: If you want to get out and about tomorrow morning to watch the Socceroos in action for the World Cup match, the big game against the US, I'll bring you some locations, some live sites and some pubs around the CBD. If you want to get up early and go, you can have a look. 131873 is our number. Let's check our news headlines. with all the latest. Good afternoon, Madeline McNeil.
2: Good afternoon, Clinton. Police have confirmed a second protester has been charged over a demonstration opposing a housing development at Waterloo. Work's expected to begin on demolishing the public housing units. Now a protest camp's been cleared out with thousands more homes to be erected on the site. A case of bird flu has been detected in WA with tests underway to determine whether it's the first case of the H5N1 variant to reach Australia. Peace talks between the US and Iran have been abruptly called off after the nation signed a memorandum of understanding early. The talks were intended to hash out some of the details of the peace deal. And a drawn-out dispute between the state government and the M6 tunnel contractor has been resolved, with works expected to resume 2 years after halting due to sinkholes. In sport, the Newcastle Knights are giving Captain Kalyn Ponga the night off tonight after his heroics for Queensland in Origin 2. New South Wales second rower Dylan Lucas will back up in their clash with the Dragons. Thanks, Clinton. There'll be more news and sport at 4.
1: Thank you, Maddie. And MG will bring us all the tips for round 15 of the NRL after 5:30. 20 degrees on the coast, 20 degrees at Sydney Olympic Park. Tomorrow morning, 5 o'clock, Socceroos are taking on the United States, so the home country, in the World Cup. I wouldn't have thought, now, you know that I'm not a football expert, but I would have thought the United States would be on our level, are they? But it's not the biggest sport in the US. Yes, they're home to the world of football this year. But given NFL, given basketball, baseball, I would have thought soccer, as they call it, and we used to call it, is very much a secondary sport. So surely we've got a big chance against the US. If you're going to get up early, and if you'd like to go out and about, there are a stack of places around the city where you can actually watch the game. There's some big suburban free sites, so Tumbalong Park, Darling Harbour. There's going to be a lot of people at Darling Harbour for the free live site. If you want to go to a pub, there's a couple in the city and around the inner city. The Red Lion Hotel in Roselle, which is a great pub, they're going to be opening their doors early, so you can actually be there at 5 o'clock in the morning for the game. Couple in the city as well, Hotel Coronation, which is in Park Street, they're open. The Edinburgh Castle Hotel in Pitt Street. Now, the licensing laws have been adjusted to allow these venues to open, so they'll be open from 5 o'clock in the morning. And then some live sites across the city, Tumbalong Park, as I mentioned, Cathy Freeman Park, so Sydney Olympic Park. You can watch the game there. Parramatta Square. The Blacktown Football Park at Rudy Hill, they'll be open at 5 o'clock. Campbelltown Memorial Rest Park. The Hammondville Oval Moore Park, you can watch the game there. And Webbs Avenue, Auburn. So if you know, you can just watch in front of your TV if you really want, 5 o'clock in the morning. But if you want to get into the spirit, go out to a live site.
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1: Well, Kyle Sandilands has made his first lengthy interview since he was kicked off air a few months ago, and then he settled his ongoing dispute with the Australian Radio Network this week out of court. He's dragged our own Ben Fordham into it, and I'll talk about that a little bit later. But he's also mentioned in this long interview with the Game Changers podcast, he's also been talking about our very own Peter Ford. Hello, Pete.
5: Oh, yes, I got to mention. But look, it's good listening. It's entertaining. You never quite know sometimes with Kyle, you know, what is theatre and what is real. Although I must say, in this podcast, he seems to have kind of mellowed a little. You know, I guess he wasn't putting on the full Kyle act because he wasn't doing the Kyle show. But it's fascinating listening. This is the first interview because I would suggest to you that he'd been told by his legal team, don't do any long interviews until this is all settled, because you are very likely liable to make a bad situation worse. And so subsequently now it is all settled. Even he is describing the amount of money he got from them as $12.09 million as being paltry. So he just wanted to move on. I think that's two things come through listening to the interview. Number one is that he's still confused and disappointed that he and Jackie have, you know, split in the way they have, and the friendship has either ended or has been put on hold, although he's hopeful for some kind of reconciliation. And the other thing that comes through is that he's just desperate to get back on air, although it's going to take a new form of being back on air, but that's what he wants to do. You know, he's at radio. It's in his DNA. Yep. I mean, he's one of the very few big-name people who still sits there in the studio and panels for himself. You know, he doesn't have to do that.
1: Hang on, Pete. Yeah. You know where I'm sitting at the moment?
5: Exactly. Well, you're doing it, exactly. But as you know, you're the same category. You know, you need to do it.
1: Yeah, a lot of people, some people in this business are still obsessive with how the radio works, yes.
5: Yeah, exactly. So basically you're pressing the buttons and you're controlling the flow of the show. But anyway, a lot of people are fascinated by the split, because one of the when they were at their peak, one of the joys of the whole act was that here were two people who were seemingly great mates, you know, maybe even best mates, and yet there was never any sexual tension. You know, it was a bloke and a girl who were best mates. So in this grab I'll play, you can hear that Kyle is still a bit confused and still hopeful that down the track there might be at least a personal reconciliation. Have a listen.
6: Regardless of what I've said or how I've said it to her in the past, I really always thought it would land okay because it was, you know, part of the show.
7: Mm.
6: But it's because we weren't, you know, we didn't go, you say this and then I'll ask this. There was all of that old so gone for us. We may have just not been, you know, I might have been getting more agitated and she might have been getting agitated and we just didn't discuss it.
1: So he admitted that, and I've listened to most of it as well, Peter. He admitted that he had been in a bit of a bubble. Maybe he didn't realise how she always felt.
5: Yeah, exactly. So, you know, he talks about almost like a marriage and people drifting apart and closing down lines of communication, etc. But the thing that really jumped out at me that wasn't fully explored, but he indicated it a couple of times, that even though he's launching this new venture where he won't have any constraints on him, he actually, I think, intends pulling the act back a bit. I think he felt the whole explicit sex stuff had gone too far. You know, if maybe if he'd only had that realization 6 months ago, the story could have panned out very differently. But that was the indication I got, that he actually intends to pull it back a little. You know, it's like it was going too far. And not that I was in any way offended by it, but it was just boring. You know, it's like the dance of the seventh veil, you know, of the seven veils. You know, once you've dropped the seventh one, you know, what do? You've kind of, there's nowhere to go.
1: You might be in trouble now for saying that it was boring because he obviously listened to what you say, Pete.
5: Oh, well, you know, that's all part of the fun. But, you know, if he can make this work, it's nothing less than historic. I mean, I've got no doubt he can get people to sign up to listen to his show, but whether he can get people to hand over their credit card details, that's the big key here. And, yeah, you can look to people like Megyn Kelly and Piers Morgan, et cetera, but of course they're working to an international audience. This is primarily a Sydney audience that he's wanting to get the money from. So, you know, it will be fascinating to watch.
1: And that's the idea, a subscription service where he doesn't have to worry about advertisers and there's no ACMA, so he can basically say whatever he wants. Pete, have a good weekend.
5: You too, Clinton.
1: Peter Ford, I'll take you through what's happened with the latest developments with the Ben Fordham versus Kyle Sandilands drama and the slapping a little later.
9: This is Sydney Now on 2GB.
1: Have you received an insurance renewal lately? I have this week. And we quite rightly spend a lot of time talking about electricity prices and how they've gone up, rising fuel prices, and at least they've come down recently, but they'll go up no doubt soon when the excise discount finishes. The rising price of fresh food seems to outstrip inflation. But I don't think enough attention is being paid to the horrendous increases in insurance premiums over the past few years. Now, Ben raised the issue this week of medical insurance, private health insurance, particularly for older people, because the federal government has made this mad decision to get rid of the rebate for those aged over 65. And I think that's crazy because that's only going to see more people drop out of private cover or downgrade their cover. They will then be relying more on public hospitals and Medicare. So the government's shooting themselves in the foot with that one. But I think what's been lost in the news cycle this week, because there has been so much happening, and I want to draw your attention to it, is what's happening across the board with insurance premiums. The industry this week predicted that insurance premiums are going to rise each year for at least the next 3 or so years by double digits. Now, they're not saying by how much, but double digits means at least 10% a year. Now, we're in an environment where inflation is hovering between 3 and 4%. And they're saying they're going to increase them by at least 10%. The reason the big insurance companies are saying that is to cover the cost of natural disasters and also construction costs. So there's going to be a double whammy. People over 65 are going to pay more for private health insurance, and then everyone else, including older people, will pay more premiums for their car insurance, their home insurance, their pet insurance, if they've got it. And I don't quite accept the industry's explanation here. They say construction costs have gone up. Yes, but inflation's still running at a little below 4%. So why a 10% increase to cover these higher construction costs? Secondly, when you take out home and contents insurance, you nominate how much you're covered for with an agreement with the insurance company. So if your house burns down, and God help, hope that doesn't happen, and you need to rebuild, it's often the consumer that bears the cost of being underinsured, not having a high enough amount to cover for those higher costs. So it sounds like it's a complete rip-off and a dodgy excuse to me. And then the insurance companies are blaming natural disasters. Yes, they're wheeling out the excuse of climate change. Any problem we have in the world now, we just blame climate change. The trains don't run on time in Sydney, let's blame climate change. Might as well. But isn't that the point of insurance? Aren't they in the business of dealing with things that go wrong? The unexpected. They do profit when things go right for a while. They don't have as many payouts, but that's the whole point of insurance. It's about things going wrong. So if they say there's going to be natural disasters caused by climate change, that is part of the gig. That's their business. End result is we are being ripped off. Well, I want to throw it over to you. Have you received a premium lately? Has it increased dramatically from last year? 131873. I can take some calls on this one. I'll be intrigued to know. I received car insurance. I've got to pay it tomorrow. It's $1,300. Now, I'm a middle-aged man, so I'm out of that age group where you're supposedly a more dangerous driver. I live in what is a middle-class safe suburb in Sydney. I drive a car that's worth $13,000, but my premium is $1,300. 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They're now telling us our premiums are going to go up by 10% a minimum a year over the next 3 years. They're having a lend of us. 131873, if you've received your premium lately, let me know how much it was. 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
4: Around Windsor and South Windsor, there's a fair bit of movement on George and Macquarie Streets and Windsor Road up to the Hawkesbury is putting in the hard yards. Garfield Road through Riverston's pretty thick and the worst of the Prince's Highway is south through Beverley Park to Cars Park. A bit squeezy around Arncliffe as well. West on the M5, traffic is slowing from Reevesby to Moorbank. And King George's Road, limping between Lakemba and Wiley Park, both ways. Also busy through Beverly Hills Shopping Centre. I'm Steve Carline on Sydney's 2GB.
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9: Just in the last half hour, the federal government has announced there is a suspected bird flu case in WA, and this would be the first in Australia. There is a wild migratory bird that's been discovered, Heard Island, that has had a suspected case of H5. Heard Island's in the southwest of WA. The Minister for Agriculture, Julie Collins, says the government will now invest some more money to be ready for bird flu in case there is a wider outbreak. She warns the public not to touch sick or dead birds or animals. Instead, photograph them with your phone and then report them to the authorities. Avian influenza mainly affects birds, but it can affect other animals, including livestock and on a very rare occasion, humans. When I've travelled to Indonesia over the years, you go to the local KFC or other chicken outlets, they will have big signs there saying, "We are bird flu free." Obviously, it was a big problem in Southeast Asia years ago, but this is the first suspected case here.
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9: 131873, lots of feedback on insurance. This one from Ben. Why do we pay CTP green slips on multiple cars? Think about this. You can only drive one at a time, so why do you have to pay multiple times? It should be linked just to your license. Barbara. Hello, Barbara.
10: Oh, hi. Just to let you know that my premium has gone up by 20%.
9: Which sort of insurance?
10: It's a comprehensive car insurance with AAMI.
9: Car insurance.
10: It was $1,013 last year, and now it's $1,215.
9: Anna, can I ask the value of the vehicle that's insured?
10: Oh, look, it's a small Holden Astra. It probably wouldn't be worth, you know, $15,000.
9: Yeah, no, and they haven't made Astras for years, so certainly that wouldn't be more than $15,000. Thank you, Barbara. Tim is in Marrickville. G'day, Tim.
11: Well, just for, you know, with house, I'm talking about house insurance.
9: Yep.
11: But it's just dreadful. Like, you get your insurance, and often it says, oh, the actual premium says $1,000. But when you turn it over, it says, oh, no, you got emergency services levy, you got stamp duty, you got GST. Like, you're taxed three times.
9: Yeah, and the emergency services levy is a big issue now in Macquarie Street, and we touched on that yesterday with the Treasurer. That is something that needs to be reformed. Good on you, Tim. On the text line, George says insurance is the biggest rort in the country. There needs to be a Royal Commission into how the industry is operating. This one from Brett. My home insurance was $2,800 a year with Suncorp, and Brett listens online in Brisbane. I've now switched to AAMI. My premium's gone down to $1,300. Now, that's for a home worth $1.7 million. Well, that's a good deal. I guess that pays to shop around a fair bit if you possibly can. Let's go to Harry. Hello, Harry.
12: Hey, g'day, Clinton. How are you?
9: What sort of insurance policies have you had to deal with lately?
12: So we actually had a renewal come up with our NRMA, and we've got a Tesla four-wheel drive wide that we bought brand new in 2023.
9: Model Y, yep.
12: Initially it was $2,800, and now it's gone up to $4,000 over 3 years.
9: And $4,000?
12: Yeah.
9: And what's that? Is that valued at, say, about $65,000?
12: Yeah, roundabouts, yeah.
9: Yeah.
12: And mind you, we've got multi-policy discount with NRMA, and

0: got no claim bonuses, then they're still going up.
1: Oh, that's a joke. 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But are they daily drivers, Dan? Is that the way it works with Shannon's? Or are you restricted on how many kilometres you can travel a year? Be intrigued to know that one. Hi, Tracy.
2: Hi, how are you?
1: I'm good. How are you doing with insurance?
2: Already heard another listener talking about it, and I was just wanting to call about the emergency service levy, the GST and the stamp duty that adds about 20 to 30%. Across pretty much all policies.
1: It's a shame it's not rolled into one particular tax. They get you three times.
2: Not so much car insurance. I'm also talking about house insurance and business insurances. And, there's just, out of a $3,000 policy, usually about $1,000 of it is taxes.
1: Yeah, I should have a close look at my home insurance isn't due for another couple of months, but I'll have a close look at that this weekend to see what the taxes are on that. 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And we do have a good prize for our call of the day this week. 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
4: There's a truck crash on Picton Road at Cataract, just past Cordo Dam Access Road, one westbound lane closed. Narellan Road at its heaviest west through Campbelltown, and the Hume Highway has slow spots through Chullora, Lansdowne and Liverpool. West of Bankstown Airport, don't like Henry Lawson Drive at the moment, and Newbridge Road also heavy. Stacey Street is busy north through Bankstown, and Canterbury Road nasty at both ends. It's horrible at Bankstown and at Canterbury. I'm Steve Carline on Sydney's 2GB.
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17: 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Come on in.
1: Jacob says, my insurance policies have gone up 40% for the house, 35% for cars. Strange thing is when I go online and then get a renewal there, it's less than what I'm being sent. Thank you, Jacob. It is Fresh Food Friday, thanks to our mates at Harris Farm Markets, a proud partner of the show. Let's find out what's good at the moment. Kate Gustafson joins us from Harris Farm. Hi, Kate.
18: Hey, Clinton, how are you going?
1: I'm good. You sent me some special apples today called banana apples.
18: Yellow apples.
1: Well, I thought they were going to taste like a banana. They didn't. Everyone said you've got to try the banana apple because they're bright yellow. They tasted good, but not like a banana.
18: No. That's cool. We can rebrand it to banana apple if you like.
1: Plenty of good fruit this weekend?
18: Yeah. Cherries. We are 4 months away from the Australian season, but we think the US cherries out of Washington are good enough to bring into our shops. The fruit is dark and big, and we have them on special this weekend.
1: So the idea is we crush the United States in the soccer tomorrow morning, then we eat their cherries.
18: Exactly. Good combo. In mandarins, those imperial mandarins that everyone's been asking about are back. They've come back in this week. This year, the crop is a lot smaller. The fruit is a lot smaller. Imperials are always a favourite, but if you're after a bigger piece of fruit, we also have an Ephora. That's also a nice, easy peel mandarin, or a Murcott, which has a good sweet taste, and that's what I use in juice. In oranges, they're starting to eat well, and we have imperfects that are priced really well at all stores. That's definitely a piece of fruit that doesn't matter if it has a mark on the skin. And melons coming out of far north Queensland and Northern Territory are eating really well. Due to the warm weather, they're maturing well, good sugars and large numbers, which we'll start to see from next week.
1: How about some veggies?
18: Yeah, in veggies, that warm weather. Nobody wore a jumper to work this morning at 2 a.m., so it's great growing weather for broccoli, baby broccoli, cauliflower, corn, lettuce. In potatoes, if you're after a potato this week, I'd go for a red washed again. That's a really versatile potato. And mushrooms. There's an oversupply of really good quality mushrooms again this week.
1: And you got a couple of specials for us?
18: Yep. The beautiful USA cherries are on for $24.99 a kilo. Tender stem baby broccoli, two bunches for $4. Kale, two for $3. And Brussels sprouts at $4.99 a kilo.
1: Good on you, Kate. We'll talk next week.
18: Thanks. Have a good one.
1: 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Our text line and our switchboard's gone to meltdown about insurance. So we'll come to most of these calls after the 4 o'clock news. But I just want to talk to Garth. What's your experience been, Garth?
19: Well, my car insurance went up from just on $1,000 to nearly $1,400 in May. And when I queried it, they told me it was because I had a not-at-fault accident and a claim that year, even though it was not at fault. That's why my premium went up so much.
1: But the whole point of no-claim bonuses and the not-at-fault system was that your premium would be protected. Well, Garth, that's a rip-off. I've got so much feedback on this, and I'm going to come to all your calls and your messages after 4 o'clock. And still to come in the next hour, why we're still paying tens of millions of dollars in compensation to asylum seekers.
17: 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Sydney's 2GB. News.
20: It's 4 o'clock. Good afternoon. I'm Madeline McNeil. A case of bird flu has been detected in southern Western Australia, but it's not yet known if it's the contagious H5 strain. The disease was found in one migratory bird who has since died. There's no evidence it's spread to the poultry system. Federal Agricultural Minister Julie Collins says work's underway to make sure the public is kept safe.
21: We've obviously been working with the states and territories and with industry. We have been running exercises, and we certainly expected we couldn't remain H5 free forever, as the only continent currently that is free of the H5 bird flu. We know that it has impacted other continents and countries across the globe.
20: Two women have been charged over a protest against the bulldozing of public housing in Inner Sydney. A 28-year-old woman's been charged with obstructing traffic at Waterloo after allegedly locking herself to the side of a truck outside the property. A 22-year-old woman's facing a trespass charge after failing to move on from the site. A standoff between the state government and the M6 project contractor over who's liable to pay for sinkhole damage has now been resolved. 2 years since the sinkholes halted underground works, the contractor is set to resume the final section of tunnelling at no extra cost to the taxpayer. Oatley Liberal MP Mark Kouros told Clinton Maynard now the government needs to get on with it.
22: It's over 90% done. The government must now provide that clear timetable, as you mentioned rightfully, and keep the community informed and get on with, you know, finishing this critical project once and for all.
20: Talks between the US and Iran on the details of their peace plan have abruptly been called off. Officials were due to meet in Switzerland after the countries signed the Memorandum of Understanding earlier this week. A White House spokesperson says the US is looking forward to beginning technical talks as soon as possible. Embattled British Prime Minister Keir Starmer could face a leadership challenge within weeks after a potential rival won an important by-election. The popular mayor of Greater Manchester, Andy Burnham's, contested and won the seat of Makerfield in northwest England. The victory propels him into the UK Parliament, where he can launch a challenge against Sir Keir. And more than 1,000 southern corroboree frog eggs have been released into Kosciuszko National Park. It's the largest release of the endangered species by the Taronga Conservation Society in its 20-year recovery program. Conservation Officer Michael McFadden says it's one of Australia's most iconic amphibious species.
23: With less than 50 adults remaining in the wild. And at the zoo, we've got a large insurance population that we've been working with now for 20 years, so a large genetically managed population and lots of successful breeding and the reintroductions down to Kosciuszko National Park.
20: In finance, just before close, the All Ords is down 95 points, one Australian dollar buying 70 US cents.
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24: Coach Kieran Foran denies Mali Olakau'atu is out to prove a point in tomorrow night's clash with the Bulldogs. The Sea Eagles wrecking ball was dropped by Blues coach Laurie Daly for Origin 2 despite career best form under Foran. The Manly coach says Olakau'atu has a team first focus.
25: I think Emoli will just do what Emoli does best, which is, you know, turn up and perform to the best of his ability. I don't think he'll be too worried about proving people wrong and sort of trying to make a statement.
24: The Sea Eagles have re-signed utility back Clayton Faulalo for another two seasons. Mexico has become the first nation to qualify for the knockout stages of the World Cup after a 1-0 win over South Korea. Adam Scott is 3-9 shots off the pace after the opening round of the US Open, the Aussies' 100th straight major. That's sport. I'm Adam Hawes.
20: It's 4:04. That's the latest news and sport.
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4: A fallen tree branch on Pennant Hills Road at Carlingford's affecting southbound traffic at Mosley Street. At Cheltenham, the M2 westbound off-ramp to Beecroft Road is partially blocked by a breakdown in lane 2. James Roos Drive, a bit busy west into North Mead, and then Old Windsor Road just cannot get comfortable anywhere north of Constitution Hill up through 7. Southern Hills. Eastern and Western distributors heading south are busy, and Military Road west through Mossman and Cremorne is thick. I'm Steve Carline on 2GB.
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20: Cloudy with a shower or two. North to northwesterly winds after 25 kilometres per hour. Sunny tomorrow, 13 to 21 degrees in the city, 10 to 20 in the west. Looking ahead, partly cloudy Sunday, a shower or two Monday, mostly sunny Tuesday. Right now in town, it's 19 degrees, the same at Campbelltown and Gosford. It's 20 at Bankstown and Penrith. I'm Madeline McNeil. 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
1: Great to have your company this Friday afternoon. A little dark around Sydney. The sun hasn't gone down behind the clouds, but because it's fairly overcast, it's looking a little grim across many parts of Sydney. The weather for the weekend, though, not too bad. It should be mostly sunny tomorrow. In a moment, we'll look at how they've managed to control sharks on Reunion Island. Reunion Island's off the African coast. This is a fascinating story and obviously apt given what's happening in Sydney. 131873, I'll come to your feedback on insurance policies in just a moment. This just a hand from the police. Earlier this week, we told you what happened in Mayfield, which is a suburb of Newcastle, when a particular clothing brand called Bad Apples decided to run a PR stunt. This particular stunt, they were offering 300 free T-shirts. It attracted a couple of hundred people to this suburb in Mayfield, but many of the people were riding trail bikes, but these were unlicensed and unregistered trail bikes. Well, there were clashes with police and there were no arrests made at the time, despite some fairly wild scenes. Well, police have just told us they have now made some arrests. Three people have been arrested and four motorbikes have been seized. They tell us at the time around 150 to 200 people gathered in the park, and then 30 to 40 of those people were riding unregistered trail bikes in the parklands and on the surrounding streets. They had to close off streets nearby. They had to restrict traffic because they needed to control this huge crowd. As a result now, three men have been arrested, 20, 22, 25. They've been charged with a string of offences, including, some of the charges include riot. Three have been refused bail. Good, they'll be appearing in the bail court in Newcastle tomorrow.
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1: 131873 on rising insurance premiums. The insurance industry this week, and it hasn't received much publicity, they've warned that premiums over the coming years will increase by double digits every year. Every year, so at least 10% because of rising construction costs and climate change, natural disasters, they tell us. 131873, what has your experience been in the last couple of months with insurance premiums? G'day, Keith.
7: G'day, how are you going?
1: I'm good, Keith.
7: I was loyal for 50 years, 50.
1: Yep.
7: And the prices just kept going up and up and up. And when I finally questioned it, and I said, why? And they said, crime. I said, Crime in every suburb. Crime. Yeah.
1: Yeah, the Bureau of Crime Stats released their figures this week. They show that crime in most categories is stable other than shoplifting.
7: Right. Okay. So to me, they're saying stolen cars. And I said, well, that's probably in every suburb. So what do we do? Do we hit every suburb? Is that what you're doing? And I just had enough. Like, I mean, I'd had my house, contents, cars. And I said to him, you know, you keep sending me this stuff saying, you know, how loyal I am, you know, congratulations. And yet I can go somewhere else and get it cheaper.
1: That is a rip-off. And then to use car theft as an excuse is a joke, Keith. Now, what that would relate to, guarantee this what it's about. In Victoria, car theft is on the rise. They've got a lot of crime problems in Victoria. And because these insurance companies are giant, basically multinationals and national companies, the risk is spread across the whole country. So we in Sydney are paying for the fact there's a lot of car theft in Victoria. That's a joke. G'day, Jim.
3: Yeah, g'day, mate. How are you?
1: I'm good. Have you had a premium rise lately?
3: No, mate, but I had a real eye-opener. Insurance was due for renewal in July.
1: Yep.
3: And I'd been just, through my wife had passed away, she was looking after that, and it was just electronic transfer, and they'd keep taking it out, you know.
1: Yep.
3: So I decided to look into it, and my house was insured for, like, say, $800,000, and I've been going under the impression that if my house burnt down, I would get $800,000.
1: Mm-hmm.
3: It doesn't work that way, mate, because there's such a thing called a rebuild tool. Now, in my case, the rebuild tool ranged between $500,000 and $600,000. That's all you get. So the insurance company's ripping you off for that extra money every year that you pay your money. But if your house burns down and you go to claim, you don't get the amount that they've been taking the premiums for.
1: So effectively, if you're going to actually be covered for your home properly, you've got to over-insure your house. I mean, they tell us it's a problem with under-insurance, but it's beyond that. Sorry to hear that, Jim. Hi, Sean.
8: Hey, g'day, Clint. How you going?
1: I'm all right.
8: Yeah, no, we live in a bit of a bushfire-prone area, and I put sprinklers on the roof, the shed and everything. They wanted $23,000 a year.
1: Whereabouts are you?
8: Wedderburn.
1: So in the southwest.
8: In the southwest.
1: $23,000 a year.
8: NRMA are the prime robbers of this whole
1: thing. I live in a bushfire zone as well. $23,000. Now, I'm in the Sutherland Shire in a bushfire zone. In my suburb, I would have been about 20-odd years ago. But a whole street went up in our suburb and there was about 25 houses lost. Now, my insurance policy is not cheap. It's about $5,000 now, not 23.
8: Yeah, 23 they wanted, yeah.
1: Yeah, that's an absolute rip-off, Sean. I've been inundated with messages about this. I'll tell you what, next week on the show, we'll talk to the insurance council. We'll try to get a better explanation about this figure. I've just got a message here from Josh saying, hang on, you guys are so stupid. Your listeners are silly. The price of everything goes up because of inflation. But this is the problem, Josh, and this is why we'll talk with the insurance council. They've warned us premiums will increase by double digits every year for the coming years. Double digits is at least 10%. Inflation is not 10%. Inflation is running at a little under 4%.
9: Until 6, this is Sydney Now with Clinton Maynard on 2GB. Call now, 131 873.
1: 13 past 4 this afternoon, our thoughts and prayers are with the family of Leah Stewart. Leah, 34-year-old mum, remains in intensive care in Sydney. She, of course, was attacked by a shark at Coogee last week. She has lost an arm. She's going to undergo further very complex surgeries because doctors are battling the risk of infection. Now, this Sunday, as I mentioned at the start of the show, the Coogee Surf Life Saving Club and Randwick Council are going to host a community swim at Coogee Beach from 9 o'clock, and that's going to help raise some money for Leah's family, but also try to build some more confidence within the community about the safety of swimming at the beach. Obviously, in the past couple of years, there's been several shark attacks, and it seemed to have been increasing in Sydney, and it has reignited the debate about shark mitigation measures. One person calling for change today is Mike Basakis. He's the twin brother of Mercury, who was killed in a shark attack off Long Reef last year. Mike's overseas, and we're going to be talking to Mike in a couple of weeks' time on the show. But he's pointed to Reunion Island. Reunion Island is off the coast of Africa. Now, they've had issues with sharks in recent times. Between 2011 and 2019, there were 30 shark attacks. They've introduced smart drum lines, and they have killed sharks that have been caught. Since 2019... there hasn't been a single attack. But I wonder whether science supports that approach. Dr. Chris Pifaneff is a shark researcher and associate professor at the University of Sydney. And Dr. Chris worked on this project, Reunion Island. Dr. Chris joins us. Thank you for your time, Doctor.
10: Thank you.
1: Tell me about your work on the Reunion Islands.
10: So Reunion, the government, it's an overseas department of the French government, and they asked me, the Reunion government hired me as a consultant, and I went out to Reunion Island and did a beach assessment across all of their beaches. It's a volcanic island, so it's like a sister island to Hawaii. So half the island, you can kind of use half the island, the other half is ash. And so did beach assessments to look and see what we could do. And that's where we really invented the smart drum line that you see now. And that's one of the things that Australia uses now. But it was invented when I was there as part of the team that I was on. I was on like a CSIRO team with a group called Biotope.
1: And was it an issue, and they had that spike in shark attacks up to 2019? Was that bull sharks, where there's been several bull sharks in Sydney, or was it great whites as well?
10: It was all bull sharks.
1: It was just all bull sharks.
10: Yeah, the data on so their smart drum lines also catch tiger sharks, but the data is that the tiger sharks are much further out, and the issue they were having, and they, like you say, they had 30 shark attacks, so it was a terrible, terrible, terrible period. But it was all in the inshore area. It was all surfers and swimmers.
1: Now, they have then used those smart drum lines, which catch the sharks, but sharks have been killed as a result. Was that the right decision?
10: I mean, I personally, well, I think there's two different points. Mm. So bull sharks are not protected. And I, as somebody who studies shark attacks, I can't stand bull sharks. So if someone's fishing and wants to fish for bull sharks, it's just like fishing for anything else. They can have at it. But if you're culling and the idea is that you cull to make the beach safer, then that definitely doesn't work. So, for instance, in Reunion, they caught and killed 68 bull sharks. And there haven't been any – since then, there haven't been any shark attacks in the last 7 years.
1: So does that not show that it works?
10: No, no. There are more than 68 bull sharks in the Indian Ocean. It's an island in the middle of the Indian Ocean,
1: so
10: killing the 68 bull sharks.
1: So it doesn't make much difference. So why do you think then they haven't had those shark attacks since 2019 then?
10: Well, they've done two things that I keep saying. So they've done shark deterrence. So if you surf now at the surf areas, you have to wear, it's illegal to surf without wearing a shark deterrent on your surfboard or on your ankle.
1: Okay.
10: And the second is that they've created large enclosures, so in some that even go behind the surf zone, so that you can surf within a netted area. It's tricky with the swell, but they do enclosures and they do electronic deterrence.
1: So given we do have an issue with bull sharks in Sydney at the moment, I'll ask your opinion about why I think we have, but how do you think we should be handling, if you don't support a cull, how do you reckon we should handle it?
10: I mean, I think the government should. So what's the best technology for electronic shark deterrence was bought by a company that then stopped manufacturing the device for whatever reason.
1: Yep.
10: I think the Australian government should buy the patent, manufacture it, make 5,000, and then subsidize it to anybody who wants it. In WA, there's a $200 subsidy, but you can't buy the actual device that works. So it doesn't really make any sense. So that's for me, that would be the first thing I would
1: do. Is that something you just wear around your ankle or your wrist?
10: So there's two different kinds of them. You can get one that fastens to your board, so it's just a part of your surfboard. And then there's one that you can get that fastens to your ankle, so if you're scuba diving, swimming, or snorkeling, it's on you, and it sort of emits kind of a pulse that is uncomfortable for sharks.
1: Yeah, which is keeping them away. Why do you think there's been that spike in bull sharks in particular? I know the weekend was great white, but most of those over the last summer were bull sharks.
10: Yeah, I mean, I think personally that there is something in addition to what we kind of know right now. I've looked at these all over the world, and this is what I do for a living. And there's usually an additional variable, like that heavy rainstorm, the 127 millimeters of rain. My guess, personally, is that there was something under the inshore area that the bull sharks were really feeding off of, or the bait fish were feeding off of, and the bull sharks were following the bait fish. But there was some ecological factor that happened when that heavy rain happened, and it became a feeding event. I mean, when everyone got bitten, the bull sharks weren't cruising, they were feeding. So the sharks were eating something when that happened.
1: So you're happy to see bull sharks fished, but you don't think a cull would make any difference?
10: That's right.
1: appreciate your expertise in this.
7: Thank you.
1: Dr. Chris Pepineff, who is from Sydney University, is one of the world's leading shark researchers, and he has spent a lot of time as part of the CSIRO on Reunion Island, where they have had success controlling sharks. Now, the nature of the island's obviously very different to Sydney's open beaches, but they have more extensive netting and enclosures, and that effectively blocks off the area. It's different to the way the nets work at Sydney beaches, and that shark deterrent advice that the doctors told us about, well, maybe that's an answer. Chris Min says he is open to culling of bull sharks, but not great white, and it was a great white that was responsible for last weekend's attack. What's your view? If you've got a view on this, and if you do go ocean swimming, if you go to the beach regularly, or you're a surfer, let me know what you think should happen. 131873, our number.
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4: Lane Cove Tunnel exit at Artarmon has an eastbound breakdown in lane 1. Pennant Hills Road at Carlingford southbound lanes are hampered by a fallen tree branch near Mosley Street. Eastern and Western distributors, unfriendly heading south. Warringah Freeway, though, that's fairly civilised. Military Road is not. West of Mossman is just hobbling through to Cremorne. There's tons of southbound traffic on Manly Road towards Spitbridge, and Concord Road south over Ridebridge is a tough run. I'm Steve Carline on Sydney's 2GB.
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1: 24 past four, a quiet laneway in Sydney's CBD was thrown into chaos today after a police chase through the inner west. A woman's in custody now and she's still being quizzed by the police after this chase. Now, it actually began in Petersham. 5:30 this morning, police tried to stop an Audi on New Canterbury Road. It was seen leaving the site of a break and enter a short time earlier at Summer Hill. and the car had been reported stolen from Newtown actually earlier this month. Well, police chased the car. Residents in Lawrence Street, Alexandria, they're then woken up because they could hear all this commotion going on. And if you have a look at residential security cameras, and this will all be over the TV news tonight, this footage, this white Audi pulls up inside the laneway. Three occupants jump out of the car. Several police officers were chasing the car. They then jump out of their car and start chasing those who were in the Audi. Anyway, as a result, the car was abandoned. One woman has been arrested. Police are still looking for the others.
0: Sydney Now with Clinton Maynard. If it's happening in your city, you'll hear it on Sydney Now. 2GB.
1: Bit of feedback here on sharks. Mitch says, I'm an avid fisher. I've caught sharks. They are hard to catch, and to target bull sharks is actually particularly hard. The water's warming, that brings their food in, and I believe that's something we've got the upcoming El Nino as well. Some calls on this, 131-873, if you'd like to have your say. Maybe you've got a suggestion for us. G'day, Peter.
2: How are you, Clinton?
1: I'm good, Pete.
2: Right, one question. Why are great whites protected? There doesn't seem to be a shortage of them. Every second report you hear about a shark sighting is a great white. So why are they protected?
1: Oh, look, it was certainly last summer. Most of the incidents that occurred off Sydney's beaches, most of the attacks concerned bull sharks, but the one on the weekend, certainly great white. And you're right, they are protected. From what I understand, it comes down to, yes, numbers, but reproduction. So bull sharks reproduce much easier. They're smaller. Apparently, there's about, they believe, 5,000 great whites around the ocean, but they think there's a lot more bull sharks. So it might just come down to numbers, Pete.
2: I find it, as I said, it's just the amount of reports you hear where sightings of great whites just seems to be disproportionate to any
1: of
2: the others.
1: You do hear that. No, you do hear that. From what I'm told, and I appreciate your call, Pete, so it actually also comes down to the divide between male and female great white sharks. You see, with us, with humans, it's roughly 50-50, male-female split. It's not the case with great white sharks. There's not as many females. So the thought is that they're protected because if fewer of them were around, it'd be harder for them to reproduce because they need to protect the women. And if they were to cull the great white sharks, you'd have to be having to cull the blokes, not the women, and they don't know how they do that. 131-873 is our number. Hi, Kylie. Hi, Kylie.
5: Hello, how are you?
1: You a surfer?
5: I am.
1: What do you think about this idea for a shark deterrent?
5: It's absolutely brilliant. So I wear two when I go surfing. It's called shark bands, deterrent shark band, basically.
1: Yeah.
5: It's a patent magnetic technology, okay? It's been tested by a marine biologist. Around a lot of species, to be honest.
1: Yeah.
5: So I feel quite safe wearing both of them. I will wear one on my ankle, and then I will wear one on my wrist. So the left-hand side and then the right-hand side.
1: Are they heavy? Do you feel them there?
5: No. They're not heavy at all. There's no battery. You don't need a battery. They're patent magnetic technology-based, and they're an active shark deterrent, basically. It's basically how it works is it's a sensitivity to electric fields towards the shark. They're really incredible. Like, they're extremely smart, and how they research is just unbelievable.
1: And how much do you pay for them?
5: So I think I paid $160.
1: Oh, okay.
5: Each band.
1: Well, that's not bad. I mean, Dr. Chris was saying that there could be some sort of government subsidy worth about $200, but if you can buy them from $160, maybe that's not needed. Appreciate that, Kylie. Still to come on the program, the code word for 2GB's end of financial year bonus. Ben's giving away $1,000 on Monday morning, but you need this code word.
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4: We've just heard of an M1 crash at Bar Point. Multiple vehicle crash at the Pacific Highway. Two of three northbound lanes are closed and traffic's back onto the Hawkesbury River Bridge. A crash at Sutherland, Old Princess Highway, just past Acacia Road. So that'll be just past Tynans, where two of three westbound lanes are closed. With the M2 at Lawrence Harman. An eastbound breakdown as you come out of the Lane Cove Tunnel, and at Carlingford Pennant Hills Road southbound lanes hampered by a fallen tree branch. I'm Steve Carline, 2GB.
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9: Where will the 20th NRL club be located? There's a bit of mail around about this afternoon. I'll bring you the details in the hot tip next. Let's check our news headlines. And good afternoon, Madeline McNeil.
10: Good afternoon, Clinton. The Liberal MP for Oatley and Sydney South is welcoming the announcement. Work will resume on the M6 tunnel. Now a cost dispute has been resolved, but says the government now needs to deliver a clear timeline for locals on when the project will be completed. Work is underway to confirm whether a case of bird flu detected in WA is the H5 variant after one migratory bird died with the disease. Two women have been charged over a protest opposing the demolition of social housing at Waterloo, and a new rescue facility on the Central Coast is giving people a chance to give a new life to animals used in research by adopting them as pets. In sport, former world number one golfer Jason Day has withdrawn midway through his first round at the US Open in New York due to a back injury. He shot a miserable 7 over par 42 on the front nine before pulling out. Thanks, Clinton. There'll be more news and sport at 5.
9: Thank you, Maddie. 19 degrees in the city, 20 degrees in Campbelltown. When the next broadcast rights deal for the NRL is settled, and they're negotiating right at the moment, it's likely to lead to a 20th NRL team. So currently 17 teams. The Perth side comes in next year, 18. Following year, PNG, 19. That's all confirmed. But there's been a lot of speculation in recent times about a 20th team. And apparently with the next rights deal, as part of the mission for Peter Volandis to get a lot more money from the broadcasters, there'll be a 20th club. The Telegraph this afternoon is reporting a bid from New Zealand is now the favourite. So there was some speculation just a couple of weeks ago that another Brisbane team would be likely. It'd be likely a Brisbane team based around Ipswich, the Western Corridor, because AFL is doing quite well at a junior level there. Well, the Telegraph is now reporting that the NRL is very excited about the prospect of more international expansion. And while there's one broadcaster lobbying for a fifth Queensland club, some sources are indicating a second New Zealand team is more likely. That would have the inside running. So where would it be? Well, given the Warriors are based in Auckland, there's been some suggestion you could have two sides in Auckland, the likelihood would be it'd be Christchurch. There is a new stadium that's opened in Christchurch. It has 25 seats. It can be expanded to 30,000 seats as well. It is viewed as the perfect ground for another NRL club in New Zealand. The next State of Origin series next year, there'll be a game played in New Zealand. So the NRL is very excited about the prospects overseas. So that's the tip this afternoon, that a 20th NRL club will be a Kiwi club.
11: Sydney Now with Clinton Maynard. If it's happening in your city, you'll hear it on Sydney Now. 2GB.
9: Still some more feedback about Sharks and whether there should be a cull. Do you reckon there should be a cull, Judy?
12: Yes, I agree with culling to an extent. Mm-hmm. I think there are far too many sharks off the coast.
9: But if you've got, say, thousands and thousands of these bull sharks in the Pacific Ocean, if, say, you knock off 100 off Bondi, won't more just swim towards the shore?
12: I think it's like the old telegraph, you know. One tells the other, don't go there, get killed.
9: That might be the way it works. 131873, good on you, Judy. Appreciate your comments. Hi, Bob. G'day, Bob.
13: Hello. I always enjoy your program, Clinton.
9: Thanks, Bob.
13: In the afternoon. You're a breath of fresh air, actually, on the radio. I think you're wonderful. My philosophy, and I've never heard anyone say it, and to me it seems very obvious that not the small fishermen, not the light, the licensed fishermen, the smaller fishermen, smaller boats, the trawler fishermen. I think I don't know, but this is my philosophy, that they're overfishing the waters and they're disrupting the food chain for something like sharks, which is just an eating machine. They'll just eat anything that moves, and it happens to be humans. They'll come in closer because they see swimming or splashing, I should say.
9: So there's not enough of their own feed that, because of overfishing, well, you reckon that they're...
13: Yeah, overfishing the oceans all around the world. I mean, one day we're going to remember what fish tastes like one day, and you tell your grandchildren, oh, yes, we used to eat things like fish. But that might be a bit dramatic. But I think overfishing the waters, well, the markets are dealing in fish every day of the week, every year, 12 months of the year. I mean, I love seafood. I love fish. And I'm sure there's a lot of other people do too, but I think, I don't know whether there should be a limit. I know it's probably not fair on the large trawl boats, but I think if they overfish, and I mean, we've seen things in the past where some places kill whales because they like the consumption of whales. And I don't know if they put a stop to that or not, but it's the same difference. All fish, whales, things.
9: It's all part of the ecosystem. So you disrupt one part of the ecosystem, it's going to have a flow-on effect. Really appreciate your comments, Bob. I need to move to our next call, but you're probably onto something there. Steve has been involved with game fishing in the past. G'day, Steve.
14: Yeah, g'day. How you doing?
9: Good night.
14: Mate, my 2 cents worth on this is everybody's kind of missing the point. The sharks have been, particularly the bull sharks, have not been commercially targeted by pro fishermen for about 25 years. There's been a ban in Queensland,
9: right,
14: and other places where you're not allowed to commercially target any sharks at all. And the recreational fishermen are only allowed to take them to 1.5.
9: So even though they're not a protected species like the great white is, there are still restrictions.
14: Absolutely, the pros are not allowed to target them. Now, 25 years ago, and before that, they were sold commercially and eaten, fish and chip shops, the whole nine yards. But for the 25 years, they've not been targeted at all. And what's happening is the bull sharks breed fairly prolifically, and when they're small, they're not dangerous. They they just, you know, they follow the bait schools and stuff like that. But once they get to 2.5 to 3 metres and all the sharks that haven't been targeted for 25 years are now 3, 3.5 metre dangerous sharks, and that's what's causing the problem. But also on the other front of sharks, back in the 80s, 70s, 80s, 90s, we did a lot of game fishing for sharks. We killed a lot of them. We hung them up. We had them at tournaments and things. And then in the sort of 90s, people changed to catch and release marlin fishing, and it, you know, everyone got a little bit more eco-friendly. So the sharks, again, stopped being targeted. In the 80s and 90s, they were hard to catch.
9: Yeah, and this is the end result. I've got to move on, Steve, but this is the end result, that the great whites are protected because they have a different breeding cycle and there's far fewer females, but that's not the case with the bull sharks. Appreciate your comments. Special guest on the show coming up after 5 o'clock, the one and only Ivor Davies from Ice House in studio, playing a big gig at the Sydney Opera House later in the year.
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15: The M1 has a northbound multiple vehicle crash at Bar Point. Now, you will at this point join the back of the queue before the Hawkesbury River Bridge. Just check the cameras and it looks like things are freeing up a little. A crash at Sutherland has restricted Old Princes Highway westbound drivers to a single lane after Acacia Road, and at Campbelltown, north on the Hume motorway, just up from Narellan Road, that fella there taking a while to change a tyre, and west on the M2, it's busy from Epping to Baulkham Hills. I'm Steve Carline on Sydney's 2GB.
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2: 14 to 5, the one and only Luke Grant coming up in a moment. But just a little more on sharks. Hugh has a fair bit of experience in this area. G'day, Hugh.
3: G'day, Clinton. How are you?
2: Are you a member of a surf club?
3: I am a member of Bronte Surf Club. I drive the IRB there. I'm also part of Flood Ops and running teams up and down the coast, including water safety,
2: yep,
3: for Bondi swims, etc. But most days of the week and mornings, we're in the water, in the ocean, particularly along the eastern beaches, Bondi, Clovelly, Coogee, Bronte. But more importantly, our swim group, which is 6 a.m. with Gary on Wednesdays at 6 a.m. or when it actually gets light, we have strict protocols about our determination of going into the water. And that's one of the things that I think we should start with as far as protection from sharks is education. So we'll make an assessment about water conditions and tides and rips and water quality that are bound to attract sharks.
2: And what about the use of technology? Drones, for instance, we know they're going to return to Coogee.
3: Yeah, well, they should have never been taken away from there because I don't understand why. But anyway, the things that we actually access, there's a couple of apps. There's drone technology run by an app called Drone Shark, which is up there in the morning at sunrise doing the scan of the beaches, particularly around Bondi. The other one is an app called Shark Smart. So apart from education in getting to people to make an assessment before they go in the water, the advancement of the technology for drones to be able to detect sharks, even when they're not tagged.
2: Well, this is what we need to be embracing, Hugh, and you're certainly at the forefront of it. And look, this is the sort of thing we've got to now invest more money in because, yes, a cull may be necessary, but even a cull is not going to be the ultimate solution. It sounds like what you're doing in Bronte is going to provide some real protection.
1: Sydney Now with Clinton Maynard. If it's happening in your city, you'll hear it on Sydney Now. 2GB.
2: We've been talking about the expense of insurance premiums and how much premiums have been going up on all forms of insurance, but particularly home and contents, medical insurance and car insurance. Well, this is another expense that's hitting a lot of people. The cost of getting your car serviced, and a lot of younger people these days aren't doing it. According to research from UWI, 79% of Gen Z drivers have put off at least one maintenance task. Delaying a $200 service today, if you can get one as cheap as $200, could easily turn into a multi-thousand-dollar bill in the future. I want to bring Luke Grant in on this one because he's had a lot of experience with servicing cars. G'day, Luke.
4: Yeah, g'day, mate. Yeah, well, look, I understand why young people, particularly those that aren't yet earning big bucks, you know, you've got all these things calling on your wallet. And all of a sudden, you know, it might be your first car. It sounds a bit different. You think, oh, that'll be all right. And then, oh, mum or dad will say, oh, you got to get it serviced. Yeah, I'll do that. All of a sudden, a year goes by and you go, whoops. What happened to me one day was I was driving up the M1 to Newcastle in this Ford Telstra. And I didn't realise that they didn't oil themselves. I learned a lesson that day because from under the hood came this grey smoke, and about a week later, a $2,000 bill grey head gasket. So, mate, wherever you look, isn't it? There's costs, and right now, whatever they be, whether it be servicing a car, whether it be, I don't know, dry cleaning, whatever you like, there's a real pain people are feeling.
2: Well, the first,
4: you just don't have the money, and you know, a simple thing like this, like a $200 or $300 or $400 service, and you end up with a $3,000 or $4,000 repair bill. Bloody hell, they're running the gauntlet, aren't they?
2: The first lesson you obviously took your own advice is you don't buy Ford Telstars anymore. Well, they're fairly old. They're fairly old these days. The old Telstar.
4: I don't know that you can still buy them.
2: No, you can't.
4: As I've admitted to you, thanks to the generosity of the Australian taxpayer.

0: My partner Linda has a Tesla.
1: Yep.
0: And when we picked it up from old mate, we said, now, when do you want to see us again for the servicing? And old mate said, well, we don't need to see you. There's no scheduled servicing. In fact, that screen, which you'll become very friendly with in your car, it'll tell you if there's a problem. But it's essentially rotating the tyres and having the brakes checked in a couple of years. Other than that, it'll let you know there's a problem. And if there is, we'll look after it. But how about that? No scheduled servicing. That's amazing, isn't it?
1: Well, the Ford Telstar certainly needed scheduled servicing, as you experienced. My car's getting long in the tooth, right? It's got 253,000 Ks on it. And I catch the train a fair bit. And sometimes the staff around here in the office, they say, why are you spending so much time on the train? And I tell them, because my servicing now costs me about $2,000. And I'm trying to get as much. Well, the car's getting older, right? It's getting older.
0: What are they doing to it? $2,000.
1: It's a sports car. It's a nice 14-year-old sports car. It needs that sort of maintenance. And I'm fastidious with getting it serviced on time.
0: Wow, what a surprise that is.
1: But also within the case. So if I clock up the 10,000 Ks before the 6 months or the 9 months interval, I get it serviced. Mm-hmm. So I try to stretch it out at least to the time interval.
0: Wow. You see, listeners, you take this man's advice, you'll never go wrong. With the exception of rugby league, that's a problem we've discovered over the period. But you follow his advice. I know sometimes he sounds a bit weird. And look, we can all sound a bit weird, but he's a very sensible man, Clinton Maynard.
1: Well, I think there is a theme on this station with weird presenters, to be honest, Luke, because I'm not alone. Yeah. What's on the show this weekend?
0: Mate, well, we've got the Socceroos tomorrow morning, huge match, and Lucy Zelich will jump on early in the show and give us her reaction. Hopefully Australia can knock off the Yanks. Dennis Shanahan unpacking the week that was in Canberra. Aidan Morrison. Now, Pauline Hanson at the press club, apart from other things, she put forward the idea that Snowy 2.0 should just go and get, let's call it, lost. Well, Aidan Morrison, Director of Energy at the Centre for Independent Studies, has done the numbers. And he says, you know what, she's right. So I'll speak to Aidan in the morning. Simon Stevenson, here to answer all your DIY questions. Dr. Nicola Powell from Domain talking real estate. On Sunday morning, mate, a remarkable Aussie, the very impressive Kay Burton OAM. She's a master's swimmer. She's in her late 80s. And she's in the middle of a goal, which is to swim in every ocean baths in Australia. Oh.
1: She's fit.
0: On Sunday morning.
1: She's damn fit then. Luke, we'll be listening.
0: Unbelievable. Thank you. Go the Roosters.
1: Good on you, Luke. Luke Grant, you'll hear him on 2GB Saturday and Sunday morning from 9 o'clock. Coming up next, I've found the solution to this spat that's broken out between our own Ben Fordham and Kyle Sandilands.
2: 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Get a great night's sleep night after night with huge deals on Tempur mattresses, adjustable bases and pillows. The difference is Tempur.
3: There's a crash on the Old Princes Highway at Sutherland that has southbound traffic lined up from Sylvania. Now, knowing my wife's caught up in that, get onto President Avenue and you will dodge the drama, sweetie. M1 and a multiple vehicle accident north of Bar Point's been dragged into the breakdown lane. Warringah Freeway, that's okay-ish. It's busy south though on the Western Distributor, busier south on the Eastern Distributor, and the M5 westbound slows from Reevesby. I'm Steve Carline on Sydney's 2GB.
4: 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Jersey Mace, new from Currajong Kitchen, the ultimate oval-shaped crackers made in Australia with olive oil, sea salt and a hint of rosemary. Jersey Mace, the yellow box down the cracker aisle.
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1: So Kyle Sanderlands has conducted his first major interview since he was sacked by radio station KISS owned by ARN with the Game Changers podcast. But he's dragged our own Ben Fordham into this controversy now because he was upset with the way Ben was reporting on the story. And when Ben then asked Kyle to come on the show, Kyle's responded by saying, well, I'd slap you, Ben. I'd slap you. Well, Ben responded this morning.
13: Let me say this to Kyle the Slapper Sanderlands. I love it when you role play as the tough guy. And you've explained recently that's what you do when you're on the air. You play a character. But be honest with yourself. Come on, Kyle. Tell the truth. You didn't threaten to slap me. Or say, watch your mouth, or F you. You're just having aggressive fantasies about the guy who dominated you in the ratings. And here's the truth. When Kyle complained in a text message about my coverage of his dramas with Jackie O, I laughed out loud. Because Kyle claims to be a champion of free speech. And here he was having a big sook because I was expressing my own opinion on my own radio show. So I wrote back to him very politely, and I finished the message by saying, toughen the fuck up. He didn't write back.
1: Ben Fordham this morning. Now, as you know, I'm a lover, not a fighter. And I want to see Kyle and Ben reunited, be friends again. So I've got a proposal. As you know, I love an outside broadcast for Sydney Now. What we're looking at doing, Donald Trump hosted the UFC last weekend at the White House. So he has that octagon from the lawn. We're going to bring the octagon out to Australia here in Pyrmont. We'll have an outside broadcast. And both Ben and Kyle will go into the cage and they can slap each other.
13: You can slap me any time, sweetheart.
1: I'll be the umpire. I'll be the referee, neutral, and I'll decide who the winner is. We'll broadcast this live on Sydney Now. How's that for an idea? That'll settle it. Coming up in the next hour, Ivor Davies from Ice House.
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15: It's 5 o'clock. Good afternoon. I'm Madeleine McNeil. Federal Treasurer Jim Chalmers admits the government's lost political paint over its tax changes. Labor's been forced to backflip on a number of measures to quell anger in the business community. The 50% capital gains tax discount will be extended and the tax on testamentary trusts has been scrapped. Dr. Chalmers has told the ABC the opposition's run an unfair campaign against the reforms.
16: I think we have lost some political paint, but it's worth it because we're doing the right thing here. Because our job isn't just to take the easy political options, often it's to take the difficult policy decisions which we know are right for this country.
15: A suspected case of avian influenza has been detected in a migratory bird in southern Western Australia. Authorities are trying to confirm if the animal had has the contagious H5 flu strain, while a second bird is being tested after showing signs of illness. The federal government says there's no sign the disease has spread to the poultry system. Advocates are urging the state government to increase funding for non-profit housing providers in next week's budget. The Community Housing Industry Association is calling for a long-term commitment of $2.3 billion a year in upfront grants and land contributions. Chief Executive Luke Achterstrat says more investment is essential to boosting affordable housing stock.
17: To really help some of our society's most vulnerable. So unfortunately, we don't see the housing crisis getting fixed anytime soon. So we really need that boldness from government, that leadership, to see, you know, stronger commitment money on the table over the forward estimate.
15: 2 years after sinkholes halted construction on the M6 tunnel, work is set to resume. A drawn-out contract dispute has been resolved, with the contractor agreeing to resume tunnelling under the original agreement, with the cost to be settled once it's complete. The state government says it will come at no extra cost to taxpayers, but won't confirm a timeframe for completion. And a community swim has been organised in Sydney's east in the wake of last weekend's shark attack. 35-year-old Leah Stewart is still fighting for life after being bitten at Coogee Beach. Randwick Council says Sunday's events about creating a space for anyone wanting to return to the water in a safe, supportive environment where they can regain confidence and reconnect with the beach. Alexandra Scott from Coogee Surf Lifesaving Clubs told Clinton Maynard they're inviting everyone to come down for a dip and a fundraising barbecue from 9 o'clock Sunday morning.
18: We'll also have a coffee cart there from Emergency, who provide mental health support to emergency service workers, and all of the proceeds from the coffee van as well will go to Leah and her family.
15: In finance, the All Ords closed down 79 points at 90.47. One Australian dollar is buying 70.1 US cents.
14: Finance. ASA's end of financial year deals are on now. The ASA Swift Go AI series. 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
19: The Socceroos are preparing for a World Cup blockbuster with host nation, the USA. Australia's coming off that stunning 2-0 victory over Turkey, but coach Tony Popovich says they'll need to go to another level.
20: I think there are little details within our game that we can do better. But also that comes from experience of what the players went through in the first game. Knowing the level that's required, knowing, understanding the atmosphere, you know, I'm confident that these boys can have another level that they can go better again.
19: Queensland Origin hero Kalyn Ponga is being rested by the Knights from tonight's NRL clash with the Dragons. A blow for the Dolphins. Star halfback Isaiah Katara is out of tomorrow's clash with the Tigers with a knee injury. Race 17 of the Supercar Series is just getting underway in Darwin. Former champion Brody Kostecki started on pole, and Aussie golfer Jason Day has been forced to pull out of the US Open with a back injury. That's sport. I'm Adam Hawes.
15: 4 past 5, that's news and sport.
14: Listen live. 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
3: There's a four-vehicle crash on the Grand Parade of Monterey aiming south at Solander Street. That's about 300 metres or so down from President Avenue. South on the Princes Highway, everything goes pear-shaped from Sylvania, and that's because of a crash at Sutherland, a little west of Acacia Road. The M1 accident north of Bar Points in the breakdown lane. Now, around Blacktown, no one likes Sunnyholt Road, Main Street or Blacktown Road, and Centenary Drive does its heavy lifting north at Strathfield. I'm Steve Carline.
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15: Here with a shower or two, north to northwesterly winds up to 25 kilometres per hour. Sunny tomorrow, 13 to 21 degrees in the city, 10 to 20 in the west. Looking ahead, partly cloudy Sunday, a shower or two Monday, and mostly sunny Tuesday. Right now in town, it's 19 degrees. The same at Bankstown, it's 18 at Campbelltown, Gosford and Penrith. I'm Madeline McNeil. 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
1: 5:07, it wouldn't be a Friday afternoon in Sydney without some traffic dramas. Michael's just sent us a text message, and we did report this with Steve just a short time ago. What is going on with traffic in Brighton, southbound at the moment? Well, there is a bad accident. It involves four vehicles. The Grand Parade at Solander Street, Monterey. Now, there is at least one of those southbound lanes closed. You can expect some long delays here. You're going to need to merge. Please slow down if you're around there. As you know, the Grand Parade, all that traffic that comes through General Holmes Drive, it comes off Southern Cross Drive, Eastern Distributor, all feeds into the damn Grand Parade, so it is going to be a mess there for hours. So that's the reason for it. There is a crash involving four vehicles.
24: Until 6, this is Sydney Now with Clinton Maynard on 2GB. Call now, 131-873.
1: The Treasurer Jim Chalmers has announced that he is in negotiations with the Greens this afternoon in an effort to pass the changes to the tax package through the Senate next week. Now, it has gone through the lower house, and this is the initial package. Because they've now made these carve-outs for CGT, there are changes to the legislation. He's in negotiations with the Greens at the moment. It's not clear whether the Greens are going to support it. I'd say in the end they will.
25: In recognition that nobody has the numbers on their own in the Senate, we need the support of other parties in order to pass this really important legislation. So we've been engaging with the Greens on these proposals.
1: Now, this is the problem. One of the key Greens who negotiates on all things Treasury-related is the Senator, Nick McKim.
26: You would need to not grand person in existing arrangements.
1: Would you have any confidence in a Senator who doesn't believe in grandfathering but grand persering to actually make the right decisions? I wouldn't. It's 5:08. As I mentioned the last hour of the program, the government has announced there is a confirmed suspected case of bird flu with a bird in the southeast of WA. Well, the WA Agriculture Minister, Jackie Jarvis, has now spoken a little bit more about this, and she has said there is a second bird that is believed to be suffering bird flu. Now, much of this still needs, the details still need to be confirmed, but Jackie Jarvis says this particular bird is now undergoing testing.
27: WA Department of Primary Industries and Regional Development is investigating the suspect detection of bird flu in a single seabird near Esperance on the south coast of Western Australia. The brown skua seabird was found unwell on Cape Legrand Beach on 14th of June in the Cape Legrand National Park. The bird subsequently died after being taken into care and isolated for treatment.
1: The deadly strain has killed millions of birds all over the world in recent years. As I mentioned, I've travelled extensively around Southeast Asia, and many of those countries have been affected, but Australia hasn't been at this point. The authorities are taking it seriously. There is going to be a national response. It is a confirmed case of bird flu. So if it is a confirmed case of bird flu, there will be a rapid response to this. So we are being told, if you do see, and this is in WA, but it could be this case on the East Coast as well, If you do see at the beach or in a park a sick bird, a dead bird, you're advised to not touch it. The chances of bird flu in humans is very slim, but it can be passed on, and it can be certainly passed on to other animals. The authorities are telling us, take a photo of the bird and send it to authorities, so Department of Agriculture in this case. Don't touch a sick bird if you do come across one.
24: Sydney Now with Clinton Maynard. If it's happening in your city, you'll hear it on Sydney Now. 2GB.
1: 131873. I want to draw your attention to this issue because I don't believe it's received enough attention today. I'm casting my mind back to the early 2000s. Back in 2001, I was a reporter, a news reporter, and I flew to South Australia and then I drove to the outback. I drove to the Woomera Detention Centre. You might remember the Woomera Detention Centre. It's been closed down for years. It housed illegal immigrants, asylum seekers. Well, behind the fences there, and the reason I went there as a reporter, there was a riot, and it went on for days and days. There were people who came to this country illegally, who skipped queues, and this was before there were offshore detention centres, places like Nauru, to house people. These were people who would pay people smugglers thousands of dollars to get here. And they were conned by people smugglers. They were queue jumpers. But inside that particular detention centre in Woomera, in the South Australian outback, they went crazy. They started lighting fires. They tried to climb the barbed wire fences. They threatened self-harm. They were on the roof at one point, refused to get off the roof. They were carrying on like a bunch of screaming banshees. And I can say that because I was there watching them on the other side of the fence, reporting on it for the radio network. Well, a group of them has been involved in legal action with the government, and this legal action has been going on for years, claiming there was mistreatment in detention. They took a class action. Well, news today, there is a settlement with the government, and the end result is 38 of these illegal immigrants will share in $28 million. So we, the taxpayer, forking out $28 million to give to 38 people who came here and skipped the queue. Wonderful stuff. Some people wonder why Pauline Hanson's becoming so popular. There's a fair bit that I don't agree with Pauline on. Some policies, I don't agree with her on everything. But this is an example why many voters are now siding with her. Because the system appears to be ripping us off. It's our own legal system, and it's used by outsiders, in this case, people who arrived here in a damn leaky boat, to walk away with $28 million. And this is just the start. Now, to their defence, the Albanese government has actually tried to put a limit on these compensation claims. But their legal efforts have now been knocked over in the High Court. So Australia's own High Court has ruled in favour of the asylum seekers. And the end result is, beyond these 38, there may well be hundreds, if not several thousands, who've been held in places now decades ago, places like Woomera, who'll be entitled to share in $100 million. That's right, $100 million. Now, would I like to be held at Woomera? I can tell you from my personal experience, I wasn't behind the fence, but I spent 2 weeks in this joint. No. The place is stinking hot, and while I wasn't in the prison, and I know it wouldn't be nice there, it wasn't nice being on the other side of the walls. It was this weird place. It wasn't a normal town. 24 hours a day, you're thirsty. There's nothing but the orange dirt around there. It was a pretty awful joint, right? So I don't deny that. But these people came from horrible places. They came from countries in the Middle East that they wanted to escape because they felt threatened, whatever. But they were after a better life, and I can see why they'd want to be here, particularly now they're winning all the money. But they skipped other countries between the Middle East and Australia where they could have stopped and sought refuge. There were plenty of other countries closer to their homes at the time. They spent their life savings in many cases on a people smuggler with a promise to get here, people smugglers in Indonesia, because they knew that even if they could escape to, say, Pakistan or India or Indonesia itself, the better result would be Australia. And as we've seen with our court system, Australian taxpayers now hand over tens of millions of dollars, and people wonder why One Nation's becoming popular. If you'd like to send a text message to the program, 0460 873 873. The code word for 2GB's end of financial year bonus coming up and Ivor Davies from Ice House.
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3: One bit of good news. Earlier crash on the highway at Sutherland has now cleared. At Monterey, about 300 metres or so south of President Avenue, we have a south-facing crash on the Grand Parade at Solander Street. At Northbridge, a crash on Strathallan Avenue near Baruna Road. Manly Road's hobbling south to Spitbridge, and the heaviest road around the harbour, I'd say, is the Eastern Distributor, south through the main tunnel, and Concord Road, south over Ridebridge, is a pretty popular way to get home. I'm Steve Carline on 2GB.
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1: 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If you drive in Western Sydney, here's some big news for your commute. The new M7, M12 mode of change, the interchange between the M7 and the M12 is now open. This is a game changer. It connects the M7 straight through to the soon-to-be-open Western Sydney's National Airport. On top of that, 26 kilometres of new lanes are now open on the M7. It means a smoother journey and more time back in your day. 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You can now travel. 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
1: Matt just says, I just heard you talking about the detainees. Are you kidding me? I'm killing myself trying to keep up with bills, keep a roof over my family's head. The government's a joke. Well, it's a decision that's been made in the courts. The government's been trying to limit these payouts, but they've failed in the High Court. Now, this one's initially $28 million, but because they've failed to limit the future ones, it could be eventually $100
29: million. 2GB's end of financial year bonus.
1: We have more money to give away with Ben Fordham next week, right throughout the week. Monday morning, there's $1,000, but you need the final code word for today. So jot this down, keep it over the weekend. Ben's going to ask you to call on Monday morning. The final word is payout, okay? Write that down, payout. You'll need the code words that Ben gave you this morning, Levy in mornings, Mick Mac in the afternoon. Then when Ben asks for your calls Monday morning, payout. pay out your number. $10,000 in total up for grabs on 2GB.
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1: What comes to your mind when you think of Australian icons? Sydney Harbour Bridge, Sydney Opera House. What would an iconic song to match be? Well, this would be at the top of many of your lists.

0: An absolute Australian classic. Coming up in September, Ice House performing on the Fleet Steps just outside the Opera House with the backdrop of the Sydney Harbour Bridge. And Ivor Davies, the front man, the brains behind Ice House for all these years, joins me in the studio. Hi, Ivor.
1: Hi.
0: The Opera House. I know you've played there many times in the past. What do you think is so special about a rock musician, and in the end you're far more than that, but playing at a place like the Opera House?
1: Well, see, I can't get past my early history with the Opera House, which is substantial and completely different than rock, because I learned how to play the oboe at the conservatorium, which is up in the same park.
0: Yeah.
1: And every Thursday afternoon after school, age 15, 16, 17, I had a scholarship and I would catch the train in from the suburbs to Circular Quay, and I watched the Opera House being built. So, you know, there were concrete trucks and then there were steel layers and then there was next week the, you know, the glass windows turned up and then I saw the truckloads of carpet being brought in. It was amazing. And then when I left school, I went to the conservatorium full time and I ended up in the senior orchestra in my first year as 18, and we were taken down to the Opera House, still not yet open.
0: Yeah.
1: And I was in the pit for the very first two operas staged in the Opera House. I was actually in the orchestra. They were two Australian one-act operas, one of which featured Harold Blair, who was Australia's most famous, internationally famous Indigenous tenor. And it was an amazing experience. And so I go way back, and I played in that Opera House a number of times before it was actually officially opened by the Queen. So I kind of turn into my young self when I go back into the Opera House.
0: When you're in the conservatorium and the Opera House is being built, was that your dream, to pursue more of a classical music career?
1: Well, it was one of those things where I started learning the oboe without even knowing what an oboe was. I remember having to ask my mother and say, have you got any recordings of somebody playing? You know, they've given me this thing at school,
0: yeah.
1: You know. And so it wasn't as if I sort of passionately chose it, but I seemed to get good at it very quickly. And so it seemed the obvious thing to do, to pursue a career doing it. I guess you're at an age where you don't ask too many questions, especially if you, you know, turn out to be good at something or other. You think, oh, that's what I'm going to do. Of course, I didn't end up doing that at all. I did up to a certain point. I became a professional oboist. I was principal oboist of a working orchestra by the time I was 20. And then an instrument repairer wrecked my beautiful French oboe. And I had nothing except that I knew how to play the guitar.
0: So you bought a Fender Strat or something like that, did you?
1: I bought a Gibson SG, and it was my first solid body electric guitar and a dirty big 100-watt Marshall in the quietest suburb in Sydney, I might add, in Lynfield.
0: Yeah.
1: When I was living in the Ice House, and the band was born. And so I'd just done a complete about face, really, from a full prospect of a classical career to a punk band.
0: Your music has never disappeared from the spotlight, despite the fact that you were huge back, obviously, in the 70s, 80s, and in the 90s. When you do perform these days and you cast your eyes out to the crowd and you see, I won't say kids, I'll say young people who weren't born in the 80s.
1: Yeah, look, I can't get my head around that. I mean, we're starting to see grandchildren now, which is even more scary. But it is an enormously rewarding thing. And the thing about it is that it's an incredibly unexpected thing, because in the days in which I was producing that music, I was running and running and running to keep up on the treadmill, which was, you know, a career, with the demand being there for, you know, an album and another album and another album and so on. I was writing these songs relatively quickly. And the last thought in my head was, is anybody going to remember this song in 4 years' time, in 10 years' time, in 20 years' time, in 50 years' time? It's just not how you think when you're doing that kind of thing. So it is incredibly surprising. That's the best word for it, really.
0: The Killers a few years ago put out an astonishingly good cover of Electric Blue. The tempo a little bit different, but Brandon Flowers, and I love The Killers, I love Ice House, but his vocal is just extraordinary in that performance.
1: The brilliant performance, and I got an invitation from them, and I actually sang that with them at Rod Laver Arena in Melbourne when they were touring, and that was an incredible blast because, well, it was actually David Bowie that said to me when we met, because we toured together, and he said, because he'd heard a song of mine, and that's how we ended up on his tour. And the song was a song called Hey Little Girl, and it was a big hit in Europe, and he'd heard it on the radio. And he said, he pointed a finger at me, and he said, you never know who'll be listening. And that was the amazing thing. And in actual fact, I unearthed this book that we were clearing out my bookshelves at home, and it ended up in my local charity shop because I hadn't opened it. And it was from 1995 when I did a cover version of The Velvet Underground's All Tomorrow's Parties. It was the finale of a ballet that I wrote for the Sydney Dance Company. And I do ask permission to use this song written by Lou Reed. I picked up this book that was returned to me by the charity shop because somebody had written in the front of it my name. And it was a book of Lou Reed's selected lyrics, and the note was from Lou Reed saying, I've been an admirer of your work for a long time. Of course you can do, you know, a version of one of my songs. And it's going to be one of my most prized possessions, of course, but it underlined that whole thing I was just telling you about. You never know who will be listening. Incredible.
0: Your Man of Colours obviously was huge in this country, but it was big all over the world. I want to share a story with you, Ivor. My producer, Emily, who's sitting in the studio with me, she only revealed, and I've loved Ice House since the 80s. I think I mentioned this before in an interview years ago with you. Man of Colours was either my first or second cassette I was ever given as an album.
1: Right.
0: So late 80s, I'm in year five, year six. All the other kids are into Guns N' Roses and Bon Jovi, Ice House was my thing. But Emily was telling me just about half an hour ago that her mum and is a Swede, and she was backpacking all over the world, and she wanted to come to Australia because of you.
1: Oh.
0: Because she loved you in Sweden. She loved Man of Colours. And she came to this country, started backpacking, and ended up settling here.
1: Right.
0: That's the impact, your popularity all over the world.
1: I'm responsible for stuff I know nothing about. That's fantastic.
0: But you've obviously had fans all over the world. We were just, when Emily told me that story, we were going back and looking at some older videos on YouTube, where we discovered the international version of Crazy.
2: Coming up to 7 o'clock here, and the sun's rising. I'm about to go home. You've been listening to the late night shift. And if I'm dreaming, don't wake me tonight. Before I go, I'm about to take one more request here on Stereo Sydney. Good morning, you're on the air.
3: Do you mind if I wake you tonight?
2: Is that a request?
3: Well, can you play Crazy for me?
0: But in this piece of video, Ivor, features you sitting behind a radio microphone in a radio studio, and you're wrapping up an overnight shift here on a Sydney radio station.
1: Right. I'll make my apologies right now, people. I had none of these mad ideas for any of the music videos. The videos were not my department. My department was music. And I left those ideas to somebody else, and they just pointed me in a direction and said, do this or do that. So that particular one was, okay, so you're a radio DJ closing up after a night shift, and a caller calls in, and she's a little bit strange, so. And I think the most amusing thing about the memory of that is that when my children got to a certain age, still reasonably young, I said, oh, well, there's a bedroom scene in the middle of this. And they watched it and they were absolutely horrified. And I said, this is an actress, you know, it's none of this is real, you know. Dad. Yeah. Anyway, there you go.
0: It's going to be a great show. It is the 30th of September. It is Ice House on the Harbour live at the Fleet Steps. Tickets are available now via Ticketek. Ivor, thanks for coming in.
1: It's a pleasure. Thank you.
0: Ivor Davis from Ice House.

0: Ice House. Love that song. My producer Emily may not be here if it wasn't for the success of Ice House across Scandinavia. Dave says, first album I bought, 14-year-old, was Flowers, Ice House, and they were originally called The Flowers. Peter says, great interview. Scotty says, loved Ice House, and I've been following them ever since back in the day when they had appeared as Flowers, and I would have seen them on the steps of the Opera House. Great memories. Good on you, Scotty. Let's check our news headlines. And with the latest newsroom, Madeline McNeil.
1: Hi, Clinton. Australia may have recorded its first case of the devastating H5 strain of bird flu in southern Western Australia. Tests are underway on a dead migratory bird and a second sick animal, with the results expected to be released tomorrow. The state government's being asked to confirm a timeline for works on the M6 tunnel to be completed after it was announced a long-running dispute with the contractors come to an end 2 years after sinkholes halted the project. Police have charged two women over a demonstration at Waterloo after dismantling a protest camp opposing the demolition of housing for a new development. And talks between the US and Iran to discuss the details of a peace plan have been abruptly called off 2 days after they signed a memorandum of understanding early. In sport, the Wallabies have named their squad for the upcoming Nations Championship tests on home soil. Australia's most capped player, James Slipper, has been named in the 37-player squad ahead of a potential return from retirement. Thanks, Clinton. There'll be more news and sport at 6.
0: Thank you, Maddie. 19 degrees in the city, 19 degrees in St Mary's. Still to come this hour, the tips for round 15 of the NRL with MG.
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3: Just near Centennial Park, there's a crash on Sid Einfeld Drive heading west. And because of an earlier crash, northbound M1 traffic, very unpleasant across the Hawkesbury and south of the Mooney Mooney Creek Bridge. We have a tow truck just hooking someone up to drag them to safety, away from the M1. M4 tunnel at Concord. We've got an east-facing multiple vehicle stack and a prang on Strathallan Avenue at Northbridge. I'm Steve Carline with traffic every 10 minutes on 2GB.
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0: New developments in technology, just extraordinary. You sometimes wonder, do I really need this? And this one falls into this category. It's a device which is effectively an electronic nose. It can smell when your food's gone bad. Charlie Brown is the host of Life and Tech on 2GB. Do I need an electronic nose, Charlie?
13: Need is a very interesting word when it comes to technology. It's one of those words where regularly when new tech is announced, I think that question myself. I think that this technology is very interesting because it's the future use of it is to be placed inside a smart fridge, for example. And as you're taking the food out, it would sniff the food and tell you, well, it's actually a bit late, or it might say used by tomorrow, but right now it's probably not recommended that you eat it. The other opportunity for a piece of technology like this is to sniff food that could have an effect on the person eating it because they've got allergies, such as the food's got peanuts in it, even though the person has been told, no, this is a nut-free item. This item could sniff it and warn you not to eat that because of your personal situation. So it's been developed and I can see the demand for it because there is still plenty of people worldwide who eat food and get sick from it for various reasons, spoilage, allergies, those kinds of things. So I can see the use for it. I tell you, if you've got an allergy and you could have one of these products attached to your smartphone, for example, and give you a reading to warn you or green tick the food to be consumed, I think you'd be pretty interested in it. So we'll see where the R&D takes it, but this is what they've developed from UC Berkeley in the University of California.
0: Yeah, I can see it now. It's the middle of winter. You go cold, block nose.
13: There you go.
0: That'd be helpful. We'll hear all about it on the show tomorrow. Good on you, Charlie.
13: Thanks, Clinton. See you, mate.
0: Charlie Brown, host of Life and Technology. You'll hear him on 2GB tomorrow morning from 8 o'clock.
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0: The All Ordinaries trading down today, 79.5 points, 9,047. The AX 200 down 82 points, 8,828. 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
0: It should remain dry this evening. Tomorrow, the forecast is pretty good. A sunny day with a top of 21 degrees. On Sunday, partly cloudy with 19. Maybe a chance of a shower. Monday, a shower or two with 19. Tuesday, mostly sunny and 19 degrees.
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0: 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Good evening, Mark Geyer.
14: Good evening, my fair-weathered friend, Mr. Maynard. Happy Friday to you, my friend.
0: I mentioned just before we were going to talk about round 15 tips, but I was wrong. It's round 16. I can't believe we're up to round 16 of the NRL already.
14: I cannot believe it. I was speaking to a couple of people today about the same thing. Can you believe it? And once Origin is over, it's basically you're around the corner and head for the finishing line. So the Knights and Dragons kick it off tonight, and if the Dragons are looking to avoid their first wooden spoon in franchise history, then it has to start tonight. No Ponga, maybe no Dylan Lucas for the Knights, and Luciano Leilua is back for the Dragons with Jaden Sewell being out with a peck injury. So I favour the Knights, mate, in this one. What about yourself?
0: I'm backing the Knights as well. I just at home with Ponga. I know Ponga's out, but geez, they've still got a lot of good players. Brown's been playing well, hasn't he?
14: Yeah, he has. And Sandon Smith's back as well. So they've been bolstered there. But we move our attention to Saturday at Campbelltown. Tigers taking on the Dolphins at 3 p.m. Dolphins, can you believe it, looking for 7 wins in a row. That's amazing. They've had a great year, the Dolphins, thus far. And the Tigers have lost 6 of their past 7 games at Campbelltown. Big news at Katoa. Eli Katoa is out of the Dolphins with an MCL injury, and Adam Dewey is listed on the reserves bench, and he's a 50-50. He's a maybe, so that's good news for the Tigers.
0: I'm backing the Tigers. Who are you tipping?
14: I'm going Tigers as well.
0: I think it's a 50-50, but I'm giving it Tigers just because it's, like, I guess, at Campbelltown.
14: Well done, buddy. I like you for that. Good on you. 5:30 Saturday, Titans and Panthers. A couple of big outs here, so listen up for your tips. Tino is playing. Jojo Fifita is likely to play as well. The Panthers trio of Vio, Cleary and To'o all out, all getting rested. So will that make a difference? Probably not. Probably not. I think the Panthers will still be too strong.
0: I've backed the Panthers as well, but you always worry at this time of the year. But they put in that big performance against the Warriors a couple of weeks ago without some Origin stars.
14: They're 6 points adrift. They can afford to do this. That's every club wants to be where Penrith are at the moment. So this is the 7:30 game on Saturday night. It's a good one. The Bulldogs at home to Manly. Crichton, Carraz and Mann have all been named for the Doggies, while Tommy Turbo is back for a straight swap with Clayton Faiolo, who injured his hemi against the South Sydney Rabbitohs. And it's the first game that Tommy Turbo is playing since round 7. I favour Manly.
0: I was torn on this one. I've gone for the Bulldogs, two reasons. One, again, at home, a slight advantage. But the second reason is I'm sitting second position in the tipping comp, right? 73 points. Michael McLaren, who we know doesn't put his own tips in, Chook does, he's 6 points ahead. And I made a vow today that I'm going to chase him down. So I need to tip some different – I need to tip some upsets.
14: Well, of course you do. I mean, if you're in Mick Mack's position, you just go for the favourites every week, and he's 6 points ahead. So, or I mean, Chook's 6
0: points. Yeah, exactly. Ahead, so. It's Chook.
14: Mate, we have 3 games this Sunday, which the first kicks off at 2 p.m. The Warriors are hosting the Cowboys, and again, there's some big ins and outs here. Barnett and Capel have both been named but are being monitored, while the Cowboys' origin players, Cotter, who played, but Lukey and Tuilagi didn't play. They were both back up. And also, they welcome back Jerome Nanai, which is a massive in for the Cowboys. I think on the 2GB tipping board, I picked the Warriors, but I'm leaning to, with them ins, I'm leaning towards the Cowboys in this one.
0: Yes, officially, you've tipped the Warriors in the 2GB competition. I've tipped the Warriors as well.
14: Okay, well, I might swap that if I can, but I won't be able to. 4 p.m. Sunday, the Storm and Raiders, Munster, Grant and Liero are all being monitored as well, but all three are expected to play, giving Melbourne's desperation at the moment, while Hudson Young and Ethan Strange will both play in Melbourne. I am favouring the Melbourne Storm to keep their winning ways happening.
0: Yep, I'm backing the Storm. And then last game of the round.
14: Yeah, Roosters taking on the Sharkies. And look, given the four-day turnaround, all 7 of the Roosters players are listed to play, but I wouldn't be surprised to see one or two of them being left off the list. While your Sharkies, Blake Brayley, unbelievably after fracturing his arm, and Nicho Hynes are both tipped to play against the Roosters. I favour... Remember, after the first Origin, the Roosters players all backed up, and I think they got beaten by Melbourne down there, which started Melbourne's winning ways back. So be careful here, Roosters fans, but I think they won't make the same mistake twice. Roosters for mine.
0: I'm backing... We can't compete with that. The Sharkies can't compete with the Roosters. I'm back in the Roosters. Hey, another rugby league story has broken this afternoon. This has been speculated, but the Telegraph's been reporting that a second New Zealand team is the hot favourite to be the 20th NRL franchise, not another team from Brisbane. What do you reckon?
14: Yeah, I like it. I love it, actually. I think, I think I've spoken to you before about, I never thought in my lifetime I'd see rugby league overtake rugby union, the All Blacks in New Zealand, but I think methodically they're doing it, and it's all because of the Warriors and the goodwill towards them and the way they play, and that they're an attractive team to watch. Well, it makes sense to put, you know, obviously you don't want to cut off your hand despite your face. You wouldn't put them on the North Island. You put the new franchise on the South Island in Christchurch, where they've just got a beautifully furnished new stadium worth about $560 million. It seats between 25 and 30,000, so it's rugby league perfect. So they have all the criteria. They've got all the juniors coming through, and they're all starting to love rugby league in the land of the long white cloud. So why not continue it? I say yes. I say the South Island of New Zealand deserves the 20th franchise.
0: And just before we wrap up, the World Cup match tomorrow, the Aussies, the Socceroos take on the US. 5 o'clock in the morning. Will you get up?
14: I will. Can you believe that my 19-year-old daughter, Rafferty, she and a few friends have

0: Just have a great weekend as well, buddy. Be safe.
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3: There's a truck breakdown on the M2 at Borgham Hills, pointing west near Windsor Road. Victoria Road through Des Moines, pretty heavy going in both directions. And again, both directions through West Ryde is not good. Lane Cove Road heading south is bulky from Top Ryde, and that continues across Ryde Bridge. O'Connell Street at Parramatta is picking fights. Pretty busy as well on Pitt Street and the Great Western Highway in that neck of the woods, and Centenary Drive, not good, south at Homebush West or north at Strathfield. I'm Steve Carline on your traffic leader, 2GB.
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1: 9 News tonight with Mark Burrows. And Mark, you'll be covering the story of the elderly nursing home resident who was bashed.
5: Well, we've got an exclusive interview with Lee Kane, Clinton. It's her 87-year-old husband, John, was a man who was severely beaten by a fellow patient at Hammond Care's facility at Hammondville. The grandfather, now with a brain bleed, he's got a broken eye socket among his extensive injuries. Now, Lee has told reporter Hayley Francis, it's just a matter of time as to how long he will live. She is not expecting to ever leave hospital. The couple have been married for 60 years. There was an intense police operation in Alexandria early this morning as the riot squad hunted a masked group. We've got the pictures. At the same time, the police were warning residents to lock their doors and stay inside. Now, two men and a woman were wanted over a home invasion in Summer Hill. They quickly arrested the woman, but the men ran for it, moving through backyards, even climbing roof to roof. And only a week on from the shark attack at Coogee, Surfing New South Wales is running trauma courses in conjunction with Shark Smart and the state government. It's to teach beachgoers how to respond in the event of an attack. Now, 9 News was invited along to Maroubra today as locals learned practical life-saving skills, just how to manage catastrophic injuries in those first few critical minutes before the paramedics arrive. And no surprise here, we are with the Socceroos for the lead up to their big World Cup match against hosts the United States. That's tomorrow morning, starting at 5 Australian Eastern Standard Time. Coach Tony Popovich says all 26 players are fit and ready to go. Tonight the question is, who will be in the starting 11 for what promises to be a blockbuster? We've got all those stories and, of course, a lot more coming up at 6.
1: We'll be watching from 6. Thank you, Mark.
5: Thanks, Clinton.
1: Mark Burrows with 9 News tonight.
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8: 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Hey, Narelle, would you like to go first?
9: I would, ladies before gentlemen.
8: 30 seconds starts now. Which is hotter, a strike of lightning or the surface of the sun?
9: The sun.
8: No, it's a strike of lightning. It's actually five times warmer than the sun. A shamrock is the traditional symbol of which country?
9: Ireland.
8: Correct. Which receives more snowfall, the Australian Alps or the Swiss Alps?
9: I'm going to say the Australian Alps.
8: Australian. Finish the Whitney Houston song, I Will Always...
9: Love You.
8: Correct. You're on three. You've got a big chance here, Narelle. Jake, you've got to beat three.
10: Three.
8: Okay, your 30 seconds starts now. What is the primary organ in the human respiratory system?
10: The lung.
8: You're right. Do apples sink or float?
10: Float.
8: Correct. Which doll by Mattel has the full name Barbara Millicent Roberts?
10: Could you repeat the question? Sorry.
8: Which doll by Mattel has the name, the full name, Barbara Millicent Roberts?
10: Pass.
8: Barbie. What's the name of the medal awarded to the player of a State of Origin series?
10: Wally Lewis medal.
8: We've got a tie. Okay, the way this works, three all, Narelle, Jake, I'm going to ask a question. It's a pretty easy question. If you've got the right answer, yell out your name, okay? Question is, which Beatle spent 9 days in a Tokyo prison in 1980?
10: Jake.
9: Narelle.
8: What's the answer, Jake?
10: Ringo Starr.
8: No, it wasn't Ringo. Narelle, what's the answer?
9: John Lennon?
8: No, it wasn't John Lennon. We'll go to a second question. Bundaberg and Hervey Bay are cities in which Australian state?
9: Narelle.
8: Narelle, what's the state?
11: What's the state?
9: Queensland.
8: You are right. Congratulations, Narelle. 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
12: There's a truck breakdown on the M2 at Baulkham Hills, pointing west near Windsor Road. M5, it's improving, but still busy west of Reevesby. Most of our M4 congestion's between Homebush and Clyde. And Victoria Road, slow stretches include West Ryde and Drummoyne. And between Blacktown and Seven Hills, Blacktown Road and Main Street are hard to love. Also, Sunnyholt Road's unpleasant. Warringah Freeway, that's slow north at North Sydney. And there's action still with the Eastern and Western distributors southbound. I'm Steve Carline on 2GB.
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8: Horsey coming up at 6 o'clock. Yeah, big show. We're going to talk about the Socceroos, their massive clash with the USA. Mark Bosnich will join us. We'll talk rugby league, of course, Knights v Dragons tonight. Andrew Johns will preview all the action from Newcastle. And we'll catch up with Mark Allen ahead of the second round of the US Golf Open.
23: Horsey coming up with sports today from 6 o'clock tonight. The CCT, the continuous call team from 7. Judy in Camden is our call of the week. And very excited, Judy, to head off to the theatre. We're sending you tickets to Hair the Musical and a double pass to Dirt Europe and Scoundrels. 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Payout. Thank you, Emily. Thank you, Chelsea. Thank you, Liam. Thank you for listening. That's Sydney Now.
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24: It's 6 o'clock. Good evening. I'm Madeline McNeil. Demolition works can now get underway at a new housing development in Inner Sydney after police dismantled a protest camp. As Jefferson Shaw reports, two women have been charged.
25: Demonstrators gathered at a Waterloo public housing site protesting the planned demolition of hundreds of homes to make room for a new development. Police say trespass notices were issued to all activists to vacate the property, and all but one, a 22-year-old woman, complied. A 28-year-old woman who'd locked herself to the side of a truck has been arrested and charged with disrupting traffic. The project slated for the property includes 3,000 homes, which will be a mix of private, social and affordable dwellings. Jefferson Shaw, Sydney.
24: The state opposition's welcoming the announcement. Work set to continue on the M6 tunnel, but says the government must provide a timeline for when it will be completed. A dispute between the contractor and the state government has been resolved at no extra cost to taxpayers 2 years after sinkholes halted the project in Sydney South. Australia may have recorded its first case of the devastating H5 strain of bird flu in southern Western Australia. Tests are underway on a dead migratory animal and a second sick bird, with the results expected to be released tomorrow. The H5 strain has killed millions of birds around the world. Australia is the last continent which has been free of the disease. The Albanese government admits it's been politically damaged following the backlash to its tax changes. Federal politics editor Michael Packey.
0: Labor has been forced to retreat from a number of key tax measures announced in the May budget amid severe criticism of the changes. Businesses with a turnover of up to $10 million will now be able to access the 50% capital gains tax discount. Startups will be given concessions, but only if they can prove they're an innovative business. While the 30% tax on testamentary trusts has been scrapped, Federal Treasurer Jim Chalmers argues the campaign against the initial changes has been dishonest.
1: We have lost some political paint.
0: Opposition leader Angus Taylor claims the government has created more confusion.
3: This is failed policy. This is a failed budget.
0: Labor is negotiating with the Greens to pass its legislation within the next fortnight. Michael Packey reporting.
24: Talks between the US and Iran on the details of their peace plan have been abruptly called off with no reason provided. Officials were due to meet in Switzerland after the countries signed a memorandum of understanding earlier this week. An embattled British Prime Minister Keir Starmer could face a leadership challenge within weeks after potential rival Andy Burnham won a key by-election. In finance, the All Ords closed down 79 points at 90.47, one Australian dollar buying 70.09 US cents.
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24: The Knights are hoping three straight home games, starting tonight against the Dragons, will help steady their season through the State of Origin period. Coach Justin Holbrook says they can set themselves up for the back end of the year.
4: We've got a few home games, but for us, yeah, it's been a real stop-start period, obviously with the buys around Origin and Origin, so it's a tricky period.
24: The Panthers are resting their State of Origin stars from tomorrow night's clash with the Titans. Former NRL star Zach Lomax was not considered for the Wallabies 37-man squad for the upcoming Nations Championship due to a calf injury. Race 17 of the Supercars series is just getting underway in Darwin. Former champion Brody Kostecki started on pole. And the second men's T20 international between Australia and Bangladesh is just getting underway. Australia's won the toss and is batting first. It's 6:04. That's the latest news and sport.
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12: Now, Scotty tells us, for reasons unknown to the world, the taxi rank at Domestic is apparently closed. The pickup area is a fertiliser fight, and he's picking up Mrs. Scotty at the Blue Emu. Just saying. Truck breakdown on the M2 at Borkham Hills, facing west near Windsor Road, and there's a crash on Hoxton Park Road at Cartwright, facing west at Cartwright Avenue. We're in freeway slowing north at North Sydney, and the eastern and western distributors not quite done with the afternoon peak yet. I'm Steve Carline, I'm your traffic leader, Sydney's 2GB.
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24: cloudy with a shower or two, north to northwesterly winds up to 25 kilometres per hour. Sunny tomorrow, 13 to 21 degrees in the city, 10 to 20 in the west. Looking ahead, partly cloudy Sunday, a shower or two Monday, and mostly sunny Tuesday. Right now in town, it's 18 degrees, the same at Bankstown, Gosford and Penrith, 16 at Campbelltown. I'm Madeline McNeil. 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
7: Happy Friday. Love to hear from you as we hit the weekend. 131-873 is the number to call. 0460-873-873 is the text line. You can get us through the websites 2GB and 4BC. Hey, has anyone seen winter? Normally this time of year we sit in the grandstand shivering our you-know-what's off, but today, once again, very mild temperatures right along the eastern seaboard. So that is good news for anyone heading to McDonald Jones Stadium for tonight's clash between the Knights and the Dragons to kick off round 16 of the NRL. No Kalyn Ponga for the home side. He is having a night off after carving up the Blues at the MCG in State of Origin 2. Fletcher Hunt will start at fullback in jumper number 18. Are we sniffing an upset here tonight with no Ponga? Because here's a fun fact. Of the 24 games played between these two sides at this venue, St. George Illawarra have won 18. 18. I mean, that's a dominant record. 18 from 24. It's a happy hunting ground for the Red V. Plus no Ponga. You never know. We'll cross the McDonald Jones Stadium to catch up with the greatest knight of them all, Andrew Johns, who's on duty for nine. We'll see what he thinks. Queensland capped off a memorable 24 hours last night at North Sydney Oval, winning both the men's and women's under-19s Origin clashes. Bad day to be a Blue. Speaking of which, Nathan Cleary, Isaiah Yeo and Brian To'o are being rested from Penrith's clash with the Titans tomorrow night. I'll go through a few more of those players who are resting later in the show. We're going to talk FIFA World Cup with Mark Bosnich because the Socceroos, they are taking on the USA early tomorrow morning in Seattle. This is mouth-watering stuff. Set the alarm, 5 a.m. There's been a fair bit said by some so-called American experts about the Socceroos' ability or lack of ability. Could it blow up in their face? I sure hope so, and I reckon it will. The Socceroos, they go in as underdogs at one of the noisiest venues in world sport, but coach Tony Popovich says they are up for the challenge.
9: Of course, it'll be a difficult challenge, but you know, one that we've prepared well for, and we come in with confidence, and we have our own belief as well that you know, we can also cause them some problems.
7: Yeah, sounds confident, Popper. He says Australia is a much better team than the one that lost a friendly to the US 2-1 in Denver. That was back in October. Now, Nick Ralston reports in the Sydney Morning Herald that Lumen Field, the venue, is a very loud place. Nick writes here, for a time it held the Guinness World Record for the loudest noise recorded at an outdoor stadium when the roar of the crowd measured 137 decibels. He goes on to say, when Seahawks running back Marshawn Lynch scored a 67-yard touchdown, breaking nine tackles along the way in an iconic NFL moment, the crowd's reaction to the fourth quarter play was so loud and intense, it triggered local seismic sensors near the stadium, which was recorded by the Pacific Northwest Seismic Network. In other words, an earthquake. An earthquake. That's how loud it gets at this place. What's the loudest sporting venue you've ever attended? That's what I want to know on this Friday evening. 131-873 is the number to call. 0460-873-873 is the text line. I'll give you mine. The loudest venue I ever went to is Suncorp Stadium, and it happened recently. It was last year. It was the preliminary final, Broncos v Panthers. Panthers were up 14-0. Broncos roared home in the second half. The noise in that second half, I still can't believe it. It was, I don't know if it was a shrill, it was a shriek, but it just didn't end. And it was like when the cicadas are in full cry. You know how noisy they can get. It was like that. But what's your nomination for the noisiest venue you've ever been to? Plenty of action today at the World Cup. Co-host Mexico became the first nation to qualify for the knockout stages. They knocked over South Korea 1-0. Fellow co-host Canada They scored their first ever World Cup win, 6-0 over Qatar, and Switzerland beat Bosnia 4-1, while Czechia and South Africa drew 1-1. The supercars are on race 17. That's just about to wrap up there in Darwin. Brodie Kostecki started on pole. I'll let you know who wins that one. And there's cricket underway too, the second men's T20 between Australia and Bangladesh. The Aussies are batting first. We'll also hear from golf expert Mark Allen ahead of the second round of the US Open. Adam Scott 3 over in his 100th straight major. And Toby Bedford will join me from the Giants as they prepare to take on the reborn Carlton in the AFL. Adam Hawes with you this Friday, the 19th of June. Welcome to Sports Today. Round 16 of the NRL kicks off tonight in Newcastle. That could be a very loud place too. The Knights, they are hosting the Dragons. To preview all the action is a man who knows McDonald Jones Stadium very well. Nine's Andrew Johns. He's on the line now. Hey, Joey, no Kalen Ponga for the Knights. I guess that's good news for the Dragons.
2: Yeah, good news. We know what a superstar he is. But I know Fletcher Hunt's been named back there, the young guy that's been playing in the centres with the flying mullet. So whether him and Fletcher Sharp sort of alternate between sort of in the halves and fullback, I don't know. But, huge loss with Kalen.
7: Tough debut for Dylan Lucas for the Blues. What are you expecting from him tonight? Because he is backing up.
2: He's been named, but whether or not he plays is another thing. Look, he'll just want to get back out there. He sort of didn't get much ball at all on that right side. You know, he's predominantly been playing on the left, whether he's... He was a bit lost in attack, but, yeah, we didn't throw too much at Queensland. But, you know, defensively, I want to improve. You know, there was some tries leaked down that side for New South Wales down their right side.
7: Joey, it's been a miserable year for the Red V. They were smashed by the Knights just 6 weeks ago. Greg Marsh, you actually scored him 5 tries. Are you seeing signs of improvement from the Dragons?
2: I'm seeing really good signs in their young forwards, the Couchman boys and young fella of Egan and Stewart, Hamish Stewart. I can really see good things there. They need more from their outside backs. I know Luciano Leilua, is he even given a release? You know,
7: he's chasing. He's,
2: he's been poor. Moses Sue, he's been poor. Their outside backs, they're big, experienced outside backs. They need more off them. But look, the young forwards who I've spoke about, I've been really impressed with them.
7: Hey, I found a stat here. So the Dragons, they don't mind playing in Newcastle. They've won 18 out of 24 there. Any chance of an upset tonight?
2: No. No chance. Can't be any more straight talk.
7: Don't muck around. Hey, before you go, I need to ask you about Origin. Who are you bringing into that Blues side to help turn them around for the decider?
2: Well, it depends on fitness. And look, it's a big game. Do we pick big game players, which, you know, I'm talking about Latrell and Turbo. We just need to get our game on, our attack on. Didn't think we put it on at all the other night. I thought when we were under pressure, we sort of closed up. So, you know, Queensland have shown coming out of trouble, you need to move the ball. And I'd just love to see a bit more adventure, more offloads, a bit more ad-lib footy. But the big one for me, playing out of dummy half. We need a dummy half threat. Look, start with Bruce Robson, but... You know, after 30 minutes or so, bring on Blake Braley or Appy. We need a run through at a dummy half.
7: I guess we can't forget Bradman Best in the centres. I mean, he was there in the decider in 2024. He was a hero, actually, so he'll be pushing his chances.
2: Yeah, he scored that incredible try. Look, Tolu Kola, he didn't get much ball, but I thought when he did get the ball, he looked really dangerous. I think he's an out-and-out Origin player. But that left side, yeah, there's obviously the big dog we're all talking about, Latrell.
7: Yeah.
2: If Latrell's ready to rock and roll, you know, you talk about big game players. And, you know, when he steps onto Suncorp Stadium, he's not intimidated. I tell you, he's intimidated. The people are opposite marking Latrell. So, for mine, if he's ready to go, I'd put Trell in and just say, wind up, mate. The state needs you. Off the top of my head, look, I think Ethan Strange, I think we look better when he was at 5'8". What Laurie does there, I don't know. But, yeah, more dummy half-run threat. And I think Latrell. And look, I've been saying for a fair bit, if Turbo is rock-hard fit and ready to go, I'd love to see him play at fullback. I think it'd be sad where he's never played in his favourite position at Origin level.
7: Yeah, that's amazing when you say it like that. Yeah, and look, he's back.
2: Big game player.
7: Yeah, and he's back tomorrow.
2: if he's fit, he's got 2 weeks to show that he's rock hard fit. You know, he'll be there somewhere if he shows he's fit. Do we throw him at fullback and give him a crack?
7: Absolutely. And a random one to finish, mate. Socceroos, they're playing in a loud venue tomorrow in Seattle, apparently. What's the loudest venue you ever played at in your career?
2: Oh, well, my beloved Newcastle Stadium is always the best. But I think the loudest, I went to a few Premier League soccer games at Old Trafford to watch Man U. And, being amongst all the loud, well-hydrated Pommies singing and screaming, that was an experience.
7: Oh, that's great. Joey, great to have you on the show as always, mate. Looking forward to the call tonight.
2: Cheers, buddy. See you, mate.
7: There is the Eighth Immortal, Andrew Johns. You can catch all the action, the Knights v Dragons, live and free on 9 from 7:30 p.m. The continuous call team will also have you covered as soon as I'm done here on Sports Today. Mike Pearsall stepping up for Mark Levy. I think I saw J-Moz hovering around too. So, and Piggy Riddell will have all the action for you. Let's jump on the open line now. Steve's called in from Cogra in relation to the loudest sporting venue he's ever attended. G'day, Steve.
11: Yeah, how you going, Ed?
7: Good, mate. What do you got?
11: Yeah, the loudest roar and very emotional was when Cathy Freeman ran out and the whole length of the race. It was unbelievable, mate, at Sydney Olympic Park.
7: Incredible memory, that. Yeah, yeah.
11: Oh, mate, you'd never forget it. I've got tears in my eyes now.
7: Did she lead from the start? I know that when she was swept home, the noise just went through the roof.
11: I can't remember if she led from the start, but she certainly won the race.
7: That's all that matters, mate. It was a great finish. Steve, that is a great memory. Yeah. Loudest sporting venues of all time, because the Socceroos, they are heading into that sort of venue tomorrow morning, 5 a.m. against the US. It's a former record holder for the noisiest venue of all time. So we're looking forward to that one. Heaps of texts coming through. We'll get to those in just a sec. Love to hear from you this Friday evening. 131-873 is the number to call, or you can text 0460-873-873.
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12: Aussie. Two car crash on Hoxton Park Road at Cartwright, pointing west at Cartwright Avenue. Truck's broken down on the M2 at Borkham Hills, and that one's pointing west near Windsor Road. Homebush Bay Drive. Busy bit north past Sydney Olympic Park, and Centenary Drive slows south at Homebush West. Canterbury Road gets cranky at Canterbury. And Blacktown Road past Blacktown Hospital is horrible. There's loads of movement also on Sunnyholt Road and Newton Road. I'm Steve Carline on Sydney's 2GB.
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7: Adam Hawes with you this Friday evening, 22 after 6 o'clock. The cricket score, Australia 2 for 37 against Bangladesh in the fifth over. So shaky start there from the Aussies, who lead that series 1-0. We also have a winner from the supercars, Cam Waters. Cam Waters has taken the checkered flag at Hidden Valley in Darwin. That's race 17 of the Supercar Series. That's his first win, apparently, in 47 races. So Cam Waters be pretty pumped. Coy Allen was second, and Matthew Payne third, excuse me. So there you go. Cam Waters, the winner of the Supercars race 17. Let's go to the open line. I've asked for the loudest sporting venues you've ever been to. Lou's called in from Leppington. G'day, Lou.
18: How are you, Adam?
7: Good, mate. Good. What do you got?
18: I went to Albert Park in Melbourne for the Formula One 23 years ago. And just reaching the venue, you know, you could hear those cars going around the park. And all. That was a magic. I mean, yeah. Enjoyed it. Really, really loud, really unbelievable. I wonder what's going to happen when they bring in more electric vehicles. Nice and quiet.
7: Well, yeah, I can't hear the electric vehicle, so it'd be hopefully a bit quieter. But you enjoy the loud noises, do you? It bursts your eardrums going to those motorsport events.
18: I mean, I'm much prefer to leave the Formula One as it is.
7: Yep.
18: Forget about the electric stuff.
7: Yep.
18: Anyway, thank you for taking my call.
7: Thank you, Lou. Great. Call that one from Lou from Leppington on a text line. Paul says, I'm a Queenslander. I have to point out the truth since Latrell did their hamstrings and went to America. They haven't been able to run flat out for more than 20 metres. Go back over the games and look, it's just the truth. That's from Paul. So he's talking about Latrell, maybe Tommy as well. Tommy Turbo went across to San Francisco as well to get work on the hammy. So that's interesting. Dave the bus driver says, Horsey, I don't know if this counts, but the Deepwater Motorboat Club on the Georges River Milperra open and unlimited hydroplanes are louder than F1s. With V12s and jet trucks at Eastern Creek Drag Strip, you could feel the exhaust shaking the riverbank. Thank you, Dave. That's a left field nomination. Eddie says, Horsey, loudest venue, Telstra Stadium, 2014. Acca Dacca. Boom, boom. Thank you, Eddie. I was thinking of sporting events, but we'll take that. Glenn says, Adam, I was at the Barn Palais in Mount Gambier in 1987 and saw Cole Chisel live. Mate, it was loud. And I was almost deaf for 3 days after that concert. Thank you, Glenn. Carlo from Superb Shoalhaven says, G'day, H. Usual blues bulk changes. We all know how that works out. Game one lineup should have been retained. Thank you, Carlo. Well, yeah, well, they won game one, didn't they? But no one was really satisfied with that performance. That's why the changes were made. Okay, now it's time to talk some AFL. It's the Giants' Cultural Heritage Series game tomorrow afternoon when they take on the rejuvenated Carlton at NG Stadium. And I'm thrilled to say I have Giants star Toby Bedford on the line with me. Hey, Toby, welcome to Sports Today.
19: Hey, mate. Thanks for having me.
7: No problem at all, mate. Hey, NG Stadium sounds like the place to be tomorrow. It is the multicultural festival that celebrates and spotlights the incredible diversity of the Western Sydney community. What does this occasion mean to you, Toby, as an Indigenous Australian?
19: Yeah, it means a lot. Obviously, like, I'm always kind of representing my culture and our history, but also, like, for our other players, you know, we have a few boys that are from African descent and one from Fiji and a lot of Italian boys in our team as well. So for them, you know, to represent their culture as well, I think they love it. And, no, we have a great vibe. around the club for this game. And yeah, like I said, we just love representing our families and our cultures, and to do it, you know, on the main stage of AFL footy and with, all with each other, it doesn't get much better than that for us.
7: Yeah, in fact, I've got a list here of your teammates with different heritages. Lee Kallir, South Sudanese. Callum Brown, Irish, Jamaican and English. Stephen Cornelio, Italian. Joey Delana, Fijian. And Connor Iden, Ghanaian, in English. So that's a big tick for the AFL, isn't it, in Western Sydney, attracting players from so many different backgrounds.
19: Yeah, it's awesome. And, you know, we've got a few other boys that are Italian as well in the team. But, like, yeah, there's such a diverse, I guess, culture in Western Sydney as well. So, like I said, we're representing our families and cultures, and a lot of our culture are located in Western Sydney. So, you know, we try and play for them each week, but also this week is probably a bit more extra special for them as well, since I guess, you know, there are a lot of diversity in Western Sydney.
7: So, tell us about the Italians. How many are they? Are you saying Italy's taking over Aussie rules?
19: Yeah. So, I'll try and do my best right now. But so, we obviously got Stephen Cornelio. We've got Josh Kelly.
7: Yeah.
19: Who else we got? We've got Joe Fonti. Who else we got? We've got.
7: You got a
19: few. Verde.
7: Yeah.
19: So that's four.
7: Wow.
19: I wonder, I'm thinking of it anymore, but, oh, no, sorry, Jake Riccardi, five, and there's probably a few more that claim Italian as well, but they're the main ones as well at the club that like everyone knows they're all Italian. And then, yeah, like I said, we've got those boys and we've got a few Englishmen as well. So, nah, it's a really diverse club and, like I said, it's a great round and the boys really get around it.
7: Yeah, it's great. All right, let's talk some football. Giants, look like you're back on track, but then St Kilda came out on top, last weekend. What lessons have you taken out of that game?
19: Yeah, look, we started all right and, we actually took a lot of positives out of it. A lot of our football is in, great order, but we just needed to work on some of our defensive acts and, I guess, defensive plays. So we are confident that we can easily, that's an easy fix for us. We've got a lot of belief within our group and we believe that's out of character. Those kind of plays we had last week, just not defensively good enough. And, yeah, like I said, we think we'll bounce back and we'll have a really good game this week.
7: And what about Carlton, mate? Gee, they've been born again under their interim coach, Josh Fraser. They'd won one from their first eight or nine. Now they've won four straight. You must be expecting a tough challenge.
19: Yeah, definitely. You know, they're dangerous and they're playing with a lot of excitement. And like you said, they've won the last four straight. So, yeah, no, we can't take them lightly whatsoever. You know, they're a good team and they've got some really good players. And I think that by the looks of things, they're just playing with a lot of freedom. So, they don't have much to lose right now. Obviously, when you lose your coach mid-year, it's kind of a clean slate. So I think they just go out there and try and have fun. So, we'll definitely try and stop that. And, like I said, it's a pretty big game for us as well. So we need to continue to try and build our season and, build for finals. So yeah, no, it's going to be on. It's going to be a cracking game.
7: Yeah, it should be a beauty. Get out to NG Stadium tomorrow if you can for the Cultural Heritage Series clash between the Giants and Carlton. The action gets underway at 4:15 p.m. Toby, we wish you all the best. Thanks so much for coming on the show.
19: No worries, mate. Thank you. Appreciate it.
7: Toby Bedford there from the Giants on the text line. James says this is about loud venues. British and Irish Lions v All Blacks, Eden Park, 1983. By the way, after Ashley Klein's debate last week, had a first-class performance on Wednesday. Thank you, James, for that one. Yeah, look, I didn't mind Ashley Klein's game at all. I didn't really notice him too much. Other people seemed to have more of a problem than I did. But given what he'd been through the last week before the game, he did pretty well, I thought, Ash Klein. So I would think he's in the box seat to do the decider up there at Suncorp Stadium. Quick break here on Sports Today. Plenty more on the other side.
0: Traffic. Got something you want to say? You're in the right place. 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
3: There's a Princes Highway breakdown at Heathcote. It's in the middle lane heading towards Heathcote Road, so pretty close to the Maccas there. Two-car crash on Hoxton Park Road at Cartwright Avenue, westbound lanes. Truck's broken down on the M2 at Borkham Hills near Windsor Road, heading outbound. There's a couple of dodgy spots. Don't like these on Victoria Road, Drummoyne and West Ryde. And across Ryde Bridge, everyone's heading south. And farther down, you've got Centenary Drive bunching up south through Homebush West. I'm Steve Carline. I'm 2GB.
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7: Just checking that cricket score for you. It is 3 for 52. Australia in the eighth over. Mitch Marsh, the skipper, the last man out for 20 off 19 balls. Just recapping in the supercars, race one of the Darwin Triple Crown. Cam Waters has taken the checkered flag in that one. On the text line, Steve from Milperra. Evening, Adam. USA bagging the Aussies in the World Cup. All I can remember is 2000 Olympics. Smash them like guitars. Can the Aussies. Eels for life. Steve from Milperra. That's right. Yeah, the US had a lot to say at the Sydney Games and, yeah, we smashed him in the pool. So Steve's thinking maybe we could do the same on the football pitch tomorrow in Seattle when we take on the US. And Steve, you are a mad eel. I'm sure if you saw the article in the Daily Telegraph, I've got to take the telly to task here. They've done an article on which teams are still a chance to make the NRL top eight. They've put in there the Bulldogs, the Raiders, all the way down to the 14th placed Broncos. But that's it. That's the cutoff. What about Parramatta? They've got the same number of wins as the Bulldogs, the Raiders and the Broncos, but they've been brushed. They've been brushed. Eels fans are outraged by that. So where's your cutoff? Do you still think Parra can make it? What are they running? 15th. 5 wins, same as the Bulldogs, Raiders and Broncos. Anyway, got that off my chest. It's time to talk some golf now, and we are gearing up for the second round of the US Open. One Aussie already out of the running. We'll get to that in a sec. For more, I'm joined by former pro and 2GB golf correspondent Mark Allen. Hey, Marco.
27: Well, so you weren't talking about the Storm then.
7: You made the cut as well, yeah. Everyone made the cut.
27: You spoke about every other team and you left the Storm out. They're 3-1. We'll beat Canberra.
7: Well, mate,
27: don't worry about that.
7: We're trying to build ratings, mate. So.
27: And I tuned in and all I've heard is you sucking about 6 tries in the second half. What the hell, mate? Just get over it. Just regroup. You'll be right. What's going on, mate?
7: Mate, don't mention the war. I've just got out of rehab after that game. Let's talk some golf instead, huh? Mate.
1: Yeah, let's talk some golf.
7: What a crazy day of weather to start with. Looked like a pea super there for the opening tee.
1: Well, I can tell you this. All week we have been told that Thursday morning was going to be played reasonably, and the afternoon it was going to be a hurricane. Well, it turned out to go the other way around. Sam Stevens had the best round in the morning, and then the wind and the gusts. See, that's the difference with golf. We can handle wind. It's the gusts that's a disaster, and these gusts that were predicted just didn't turn up. The course is, you know, very soft. Hopefully it gets back to being Shinnecock Hills probably after tonight's round. So on the weekend we can see some, you know, see the teeth of Shinnecock Hills, because it is one of the best golf courses in the world. But my God, was it the Aussies? What a shocking start for us.
7: Yeah, I'm going to get to that in a sec. What about Ryder Cowan? Is he the amateur? He almost stole the show. What is he, 2 under? So
1: yeah,
7: Wyndham Clark's leading at 6 under. He's four shots back, but equal second.
1: Yeah, McGreevy, all these guys, most of them in the afternoon except for Sam Stevens. So Dustin Johnson, he was a surprise there. I think he birdied 10, 11, 12 and 13 to be 4 under par, and had the lead there for a little while before a late double bogey. He's still got to finish his round when the TV goes on at about 8:30 tonight. So if you're not watching the NRL, squeeze across to Channel 505 or 503, and you'll be able to see some of the players finishing up.
7: Adam Scott, 100 majors in a row, fantastic achievement, but not a great first round.
1: Nah, terrible, really. Some late bogeys, or bogey the eighth, which hurt him a little bit. But, you know, look, in saying that, hopefully, this is the hardest thing about golf. You know, you get one early round and you get one late round. And so often, players can get caught on the wrong side of the draw. Now, the forecast is morning not too bad, afternoon a disaster. So if you had a early, late hit-off like Adam Scott, the conditions might be 3 or 4 shots worse than the opposite way around. So it looks like he's going to be in it, unless, of course, the forecast is wrong again. But he's got that sort of game where he can hang on. Let me have a quick look what the cut should be. I reckon the cut's going to be, at the moment, it's right around 2 over par. So, look, the cut should be 3 over par. So he's going to have to shoot even par in the afternoon in the heavy stuff. So, look, that's not beyond him. I mean, he's an excellent player. But, you know, Jason Day had to limp off with a sore back. He was 7 over through 10. Cameron Smith, 5 over par. I felt like he's been swinging so much better. So that was really disappointing to see a 5 over. And Lucas Herbert, you know, he's been playing some great golf as well. Had a win on the LIV circuit not too long ago. He shot 74 as well, plus 4.
7: I don't know about Day limping off. When I turned it on, he was on the back of a golf cart. So he's had no luck with that back over the years, has he?
1: No. I remember last time we pulled out, he had trouble. Remember he got dizzy, vertigo? That was in 2015 somewhere, Chambers Bay or something like that. So, look, he's had some issues, but, yeah, the back's no good. Look, he looks like he's not swinging as hard as he used to. So I'm not sure. Maybe he put in a lot of practice leading up to this Open, which is, you know, how golfers taper for the big events. They put in huge practice weeks in the weeks leading up, and then during the major, you know, they might only play 9 holes on Tuesday and maybe have a look around on Wednesday, you know, play just limited golf so they are fresh as a daisy. So maybe he went a little bit too hard when he was tapering for this tournament.
7: Yeah, maybe. Marco, thank you so much for the update, my friend, and your Origin gags as well. Top shelf.
1: No worries. Go Storm.
7: There he is, Mark Allen, always a finger on the pulse with the golf. Let's return to rugby league, and the table-topping Panthers are resting their State of Origin stars from tomorrow night's NRL clash with the Titans on the Gold Coast. Coach Ivan Cleary explaining why Nathan Cleary, Isaiah Yeo and Brian To'o have been given the night off.
2: All the Origin players, they want to back up for their clubs, but these guys have all done it before, so they don't have to prove anything to anyone. And ultimately, we just think it's the best thing for them and, you know, just for the team, short and long term.
7: Yeah, that's a no-brainer from Ivan. The Panthers are 6 points clear on the ladder, so they're not exactly needing to win, and they showed they can win without their Origin stars when they beat the Warriors back in round 13. They did back up last year, the Origin stars, but don't forget they were bottom of the ladder after round 12, so they needed all hands on deck to get back into finals contention. For the Titans, Tino, he's resting after Origin. Jojo Fifita, though, is playing. And for the Dolphins, Finny Fuaki is the only one backing up from State of Origin 2. And Isaiah Katoa, he's out with a knee injury. So it's a big blow for the Dolphins before they take on the West Tigers. Sticking with the Origin theme, Kieran Foran, he's backing Tom Trbojevic for an Origin recall in the decider. That's despite Turbo not playing since round 7. Now, you heard Joey Johns on the show a bit earlier saying that he would bring Tom Trbojevic straight into that New South Wales side, even at fullback, if he is fit. He gets his chance to prove his fitness tomorrow night when he takes on the Bulldogs, and he's come back from injury, and here's what Foran had to say.
6: I'll back Tommy 100% to get the job done. He's got his body right, obviously, his first game back, so he'll want to, you know, put in a complete 80-minute performance for us tomorrow night and then see how he pulls up. But there's no doubt in my mind, mate, that if he's called upon, he'll be able to get the job done.
7: Yeah, and he might shake up the Maroons, give him something to think about, those Maroons up there at Suncorp Stadium, because he does perform at the big stage. We know that. Foz also said Hamola Elokuatu, he's not out to prove people wrong tomorrow night. That's despite the Blues' shocking blunder in leaving him in a suit on the sideline as 20th man the other night. I still can't get over that call by Laurie Daly. Dylan Lucas, fine player. His time will come. But how could you drop Olakau'atu after what he's done for the Seagulls this season? And how could you not put Appy Korosau on the field at all? Anyway, I digress. I thought I was over it, but I'm not. Anyway, go the Blues for Game 3. Quick break. Up next is Mark Bosnich.
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3: James Roos Drive at Clyde, just north of the M4. We've got a lane one breakdown. Outbound on the M2, you'll pass a clapped out truck at Borkham Hills near Windsor Road, and Hoxton Park Road at Cartwright has a crash in the westbound right turn lane at Cartwright Avenue. Around Blacktown Hospital, traffic on Blacktown Road and Main Street's had a tough afternoon, still ugly. And south through Wentworthfield, we've got the Cumberland Highway, pretty heavy towards the M4. I'm Steve Carline with live and local traffic on 2GB.
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0: Yes, welcome back to the Continuous Call team. Mike Pearsall, Josh Morris, Mark Figueredell on a Friday night. Kickoff at McDonald Jones Stadium, 10 minutes away between the Newcastle Knights and the St George Illawarra Dragons. The team news for the Knights, no Kalen Ponga and no Dylan Lucas tonight. They're being rested after Origin 2 on Wednesday night. Let's hear from those two blokes now, thanks to Channel 9.
6: Dylan, I'll start with you because as much as it wasn't the result that you would have hoped for in your Origin debut, it's still pretty special to pull on that Blues jersey. Now you've had a bit of space, how you feel about it?
7: Yeah, obviously a disappointing result. It's not the way we wanted it to go, but yeah, still very grateful for the opportunity and to represent my family out there and our state. Still something I'm very proud of.
6: You're resting tonight, but I hear, being the true clubman that you are, you really wanted to play for your Knights. You wanted to back up. What was the conversation there with your coach?
7: Yeah, I was keen to back up, but yeah, the coach just thought it was best for me to have a rest this week and be ready to go next week.
6: Kalen, on the other side of things, a really emphatic win from your Maroon side. It was really impressive. Joey was just talking about your performance in particular. How do you feel about how things went on Wednesday night?
8: Obviously it was do or die. It's good to get the win, wake up into Queensland the last couple of days. Just happy with the footy that we played, obviously, and the result. Excited for tonight and obviously next week and be present in those moments. But, I mean, a game three decider at Suncorp is pretty exciting.
6: Yeah, it doesn't get much better than that. Speaking of tonight, it's a desperate Dragon side who are looking for just their second win this season. But what have your boys been going through this preparation to make sure that doesn't get the better of them and they get the win at home?
8: Yeah, well, we haven't been around for too much, but I think the messaging and just sort of listening to the boys, they've sort of found a little bit of form, the win over the Broncos, and they're playing a little bit more of a tougher sort of brand of footy. And I mean, we're back at home, things aren't just going to happen for us tonight, we still have to make it happen. So that mindset tonight, we have to see that in pictures and play a steely brand of footy.
0: There we go, Kalen Ponga and Dylan Lucas speaking to Channel 9 there, boys. So no Origin stars for the Newcastle Knights tonight, but we heard from Nick Ashman before from PointsBet. Still the favourites to take it out tonight against the Dragons.
9: Oh, yeah, the Newcastle Knights, they've had a good season under Justin Holbrook. We just heard there, they've got an opportunity, the Knights, with tonight and the next 2 weeks. They're all at home,
0: yep.
9: I'm pretty sure.
0: Yep.
9: Yeah, so they've got a really good opportunity to get themselves back and entrenched in that top eight on the ladder, and it starts tonight against the Dragons. So I'm looking forward to it, but I'm going to be tipping my Dragons.
10: Ooh,
9: boys. I've
10: boy.
9: Got to stick
10: Very
9: solid.
10: Brave man. But I'm tipping Newcastle in this one as well, but they've had to do it without Ponga and Lucas throughout stages in this year. So, it's not like it's unfamiliar territory,
9: yep,
10: to them. I love their depth at the moment that they have. They can move Fletcher Sharp to fullback and put Sand and Smith in the halves, and they lose virtually nothing, and their attack is still fluid,
9: yep,
10: and crisp. So, yeah, I still think they're going to put a score on the Dragons tonight.
9: Thanks,
10: sorry,
9: Jay.

0: team all the highlights from the first half back after a break.
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0: Through the hands here, the Knights, Brown goes to Sharp, gets through the hands to Gagai. Gagai with a bit of space to move, flicks Brown to Dom Young down the right-hand touchline. He's got support on the inside, and it only takes 5 minutes. The Newcastle Knights through Fletcher Sharp open the scoring on Friday Night Football. Last tackle, Dylan Brown with a crossfield kick. It's picked up here by Bradman Best, gets the offload away. Fletcher Sharp's got a double in the first 9 minutes of the game, boys. The Newcastle Knights, it is a dream start in the Hunter. Damien Cook, left-hand side he goes. Out the back, there's Flanagan, puts a kick through. Oh, it's that man, Valentine Holmes. Well, he was given an absolute bath in the opening 20 minutes, Valentine Holmes. But he's got the Dragons back into this one. The Dragons hit back, but it's a quick play the ball. Cook jumps out, goes to Stewart. Stewart looks for an offload. Oh, that is an absolute bell ringer there. Cook goes left-hand side. Flanagan kicks early on four. Oh, coming through is Sloan. No one's home. And Sloan scores in the corner for the Dragons.
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0: Yes, welcome back to the Continuous Call team. Friday night footy, we do it thanks to Macca's, Mike Pearsall, Mark Piggy Riddell and Josh Morris covering the game at McDonald Jones Stadium. The Newcastle Knights leading 16 points to 12 over the St George Illawarra Dragons. It looked like it was going to be an absolute clinic from the Knights. Fletcher Sharp going over twice in the first 8 minutes, but the Dragons got themselves back in through tries to Valentine Holmes and Terrell Sloan. A couple of late penalty goals for the Knights. One of them, which shouldn't have been the case, they missed a crucial knock-on in the play leading up to it, but it's got it to a four-point ball game. The Knights leading the Dragons 16-12. Boys, your thoughts on the first 40?
4: Oh, I got to say, being a Dragons fan, I can handle the 16 points to 12 scoreline at halftime. I thought the start of that game when Fletcher Sharp crossed for his two tries, I thought it was going to be a long night for the Dragons, but slowly but steadily, they worked themselves back into the game nicely, and they've obviously come with a plan to kick early in the tackle count and chance their arm, because on two occasions they've done it. Kyle Flanagan's done it on both occasions. Val Holmes has been able to score one and Terrell Sloan the other. So they got themselves back into the game. They'd be disappointed with those two late penalty goals, but they've given themselves a chance come halftime.
0: J-Moz, your thoughts?
5: Yeah, I think they've done a great job to get themselves back in the contest. Firstly, to stem those early tries, it looked like the Knights were just going to run away with it, but they got back into it by completing really, really high, and towards the back end of the half there, they had a lot of second phase play, which was starting to trouble the Knights side. I

0: No question. But, you know, the new stadium's pretty good too.
1: Yeah, the Allianz Stadium as well. Hot dog or meat pie? I can't believe I'm asking you this.
0: Oh, mate, meat pie because you don't know what's in a hot dog.
1: Yeah, very, very good. Day game, night game?
0: Oh, day game. Yeah, day game, 100%.
1: What about the best rivalry in the NRL, the one that, you know, you look at?
0: Oh, look, Anzac Day to me is you know, that's a classic rivalry. You know, I know the Dragons have got, you know, Cronulla, you know, local derby. I know South Sydney because they both won so many, you know, but I think Anzac Day, it's just the atmosphere at that ground is just, you know, it's second to none.
1: I'm always worried about asking this next one. Most annoying fan base?
0: Canterbury. Oh, closely followed by Manly.
1: Yeah, they're running at about 99% Canterbury at the moment. So anyway, your favourite player of all time, you're the one that you really remember, the one you'd like to meet, the one that you hold up.
0: Oh, look, I hate to say this because I know him very well. It has to be Joey, you know, Andrew Johns.
1: What about Golden Point? Love it or hate it?
0: No, I love it. You know,
1: even
0: I think
1: when we lose?
0: Not when we lose, I don't. I like it to be finished on the day.
1: All right. And I do notice you have got at least one tattoo. So
0: let
1: me ask you, would you consider getting a tattoo if your team won the
0: game? Someone has always told me, if you're going to get a tattoo, get it for life. So it can be either your kids or your rugby league side. I've got Amelia and Harry, which are my two kids. Yeah. I've got one, the Tree of Life, which is about, you know, regeneration. But
1: some commitments. I've got Ray Martin's admitted. He's in his 80s now. Ray's going to get one if South win a comp in the next few years. So,
0: all right. If we win the comp next year, John, I'll get a Dragons tattoo. There you go.
1: Very good. All right. Thank you so much.
0: Pleasure, mate. It was great being here.
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13: Good evening, I'm Carolee Katsimbanas. Victoria's court system is being labelled broken after a 16-year-old who admitted bashing an off-duty police officer was released on a youth supervision order just 8 days after being freed over a separate firebombing offence. Youth crime, law and order are huge issues with that state's election being held in November. Former Victorian Chief Magistrate Nick Pappas KC has told 3AW he can understand the frustration from the public.
14: That's the difficulty with slogans. Government sometimes says it's doing something and it doesn't do something. And the reality is, in an election cycle, you tend to get an increase in law reform and changes which don't necessarily get met by the reality of legislation.
13: Federal police have charged a third man over the arson attack on a Melbourne synagogue in 2024. It'll be alleged the 20-year-old broke into the Adas Israel synagogue with two other men and deliberately set it on fire. The wife of a Sydney man seriously injured at his nursing home is preparing for the possibility he may never leave hospital. 87-year-old John Kane was allegedly assaulted by a fellow resident at the Hammond Care Facility, which provides specialist care to those with severe symptoms of dementia. John's wife, Leah, has told Nine News it's left her angry.
15: This should never have happened. And if they... The facility that he was in had more common sense and put cameras out, we would know exactly how this happened.
13: A 69-year-old man's been charged over the alleged attack and Hammond Care says it will undertake a full investigation. Australia may have recorded its first case of the devastating H5 strain of bird flu in southern Western Australia. Tests are underway on a dead migratory bird and a second sick bird, with the results expected to be released on Saturday. The H5 strain has killed millions of birds around the world. Australia is the last continent that's been free of the disease. Experts say the closure of three retail brands in the space of 2 weeks shows a shift in the fortunes of physical stores. Glue Store and Lincraft have entirely closed down, while 62 company-owned barbecue galore shops have shut. RMIT Associate Professor Carol Tan says brands need to adapt to changing consumer trends.
16: The retailers that are caught in the middle, they're not cheap enough to win on price, not distinctive enough to win on experience, and are running out the road.
13: Checking Finance, one Australian dollar trading at 70 US cents.
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13: Newcastle has held off St George Illawarra in round 16 of the NRL. Andrew Lucas reports.
17: The Knights have escaped with a 22-20 win over the Dragons in front of just over 19,000 fans in Newcastle. With Kalen Ponga and Dylan Lucas rested, Fletcher Sharp set the tone early with a double inside 10 minutes. The Knights led 22-12 in the second half and held off a fast finish in Red V side, who scored 4-3. Newcastle now moves into the top four on the ladder. Andrew Lucas, Sydney.
13: And in the AFL, Hawthorn beat Gold Coast Suns by 16 points, 113-97, and they move back into the top four. It's the Hawks' first win on the Gold Coast for a decade. Hawks' Dylan Moore booting 4 goals. And Australia's World Cup clash against host nation USA gets underway at 5 a.m. Australian Eastern Standard Time Saturday morning. The Socceroos are favourites, hoping to capitalise on the momentum following their 2-0 victory over Turkey on Sunday. And that is the latest news and sport.
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23: Cloudy with north to northwesterly winds up to 25 kilometres per hour, easing as the night goes on. We're dropping down to 13 degrees ahead of a sunny Saturday. Top temperatures of 21 degrees on the coast and 21 in the west. Then on Sunday, partly cloudy, 19. Monday, possible shower, also 19 degrees. Tuesday, sunny and 19. Wednesday, though, possible shower and 17. And Thursday, a shower or two and 18 degrees.
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25: G'day there. This is the best of Ben Fordham. Hello there, wherever you might be listening on radio stations across Australia. We've got a big show coming up, including the One Nation leader, Pauline Hanson. She's the biggest political story in the country at the moment. She addressed the National Press Club this week. Her Fire the Liar ad campaign has raised millions of dollars. And Pauline Hanson will be in our studio taking talkback calls. Also, the shocking case of an 87-year-old bashed in a nursing home. We'll speak to John's daughter, Margaret, and we'll get a statement from Hammond Care at Hammondville, the aged care facility involved. And meet the 10-year-old boss called Vinny. He wants to create the next big tech company. You're going to love Vinny. And don't forget, if you like what you're hearing, you'll find more of the show on our daily podcast. And we're heard in all parts of the country. So if there's something going on where you are, we want to hear about it. 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
25: Now, number 131873, and you can dial that number if you want to have a chat to Pauline Hanson. It feels like she's really taking over the country at the moment. Her Fire the Liar ad campaign is skyrocketing. More than $4.2 million has been donated to One Nation to help get rid of Anthony Albanese. And you got to remind yourself, this all started because Anthony Albanese said, donate money to the Labor Party to help us get rid of One Nation. Boy, didn't that backfire. As we've been detailing over the last week, it just keeps on climbing higher and higher and higher. And tomorrow night, Pauline Hanson is taking her campaign to the State of Origin. She'll launch her Fire the Liar ads during one of the biggest nights on the Australian TV calendar. It'll sound a little like this.
26: Always been a man of my word.
27: Well, we have no plans to change negative gearing.
26: Well, we've changed our position.
27: I stepped back one step. I didn't fall off the stage.
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25: And that P. Hanson is with us live in the studio right now. Pauline Hanson, the One Nation leader and the preferred Prime Minister. Good morning, Pauline Hanson.
31: Good morning, Ben.
25: Preferred Prime Minister.
31: Oh, look, don't count your chickens before they hatch, Ben, and don't get over, you know, over ourselves with this. You know, I've got a job to do, Ben, and that's about getting good government for the country, for the people. That's what it's about. and I'm trying to gather a team around me to ensure that happens. But my biggest task is to get rid of this liar of a prime minister out of that office. And that's why the people are getting behind me.
25: This is connected with people so much. We had a caller yesterday who said, I've got four mates who've never paid any attention to politics and all of a sudden they're talking about Fire the Liar. Is it just a case of politicians misleading people so many times that eventually everyone wakes up at once?
31: Combination of a lot of things. A lot of people really hurting under this government since he's been in since 2022. There was a decline before that, but under this government, it's got worse. You know, a person that said, you know, I'm going to be upfront, honest, I'm going to do what I can for the people, make your life better and all the rest of it, it's been nothing but worse. I see it on the floor of Parliament constantly with the Labor Party and the Greens combined together, and it disgusts me. Do you know they put through 220 bills in the first 3 years without debate. They just guillotined the whole lot. This is how deceitful they are. They don't even know what the hell they're doing. They put it up, their legislation, then they make amendments to the bills. They're destroying people's lives, standard of living, way of life, and it all started with mass migration and climate change BS.
25: And the budget that was just handed down that was full of broken promises, we now have an inquiry into those controversial changes, and they've set up this inquiry so it only lasts the shortest possible period of time to allow the briefest penetration when it comes to analysis of what they're doing.
31: It's all a joke, Ben, too. It's headed by the Labor Party and the Greens. So there you go. What are you going to get out of it? It's all smoke and mirrors. There's no truth to it. Go out in the streets, talk to people. That's where you'll get, that's your inquiry, on the streets.
25: Pauline Hanson's live in the 2GB Breakfast Studio. Now be honest with me, when the Fire the Liar campaign launched and you saw $50,000, $150,000, $750,000, $1.2 million, yeah, $2.5 million, $3.5 million, what were you thinking?
31: I was gobsmacked, honestly. Never thought we'd get anywhere near that money. We thought might be by the end of year, $500,000 or something like that by the end of this year. And it just, you know, kept ticking over. And, you know, from the bottom of my heart to those people out there that have donated, and I know you are doing it so tough to pay your bills, electricity bills and everything that's happening with you, but this is more poignant to you that you want to get rid of this Prime Minister, and we're going to do everything that we possibly can to make it happen.
25: A lot of people have switched sides to join you. You recognise that? There are people who are supporting Pauline Hanson now who supported another party for their whole life and then made the change.
31: Fully aware of it, Ben. They actually come up to me in the streets. They embraced me. I said, you know what? I've always only voted Labor or the Liberal Party. They said no more. We've had a gutful of the two uni parties. We want change. This country needs change.
25: Are you hearing from Labor voters as often as you
31: definitely
25: hear from Liberal voters?
31: Yes.
25: Are you really?
31: Yes. Yes.
25: People saying, definitely, I'm a Labor voter and I'm switching.
31: There was a 96-year-old from Victoria. He said, I voted Labor all my life. He said, no more. He said, I'll never vote for them again. He said, I'm telling all my mates the same. So this is constant as well, that I'm hearing from Labor voters. Yeah, they've had a gutful.
25: You know, when the money started pouring into Fire the Liar, Labor was ringing around at the time telling journalists, this can't be real. The numbers can't be real. It must be fake. They're not real donations.
31: That's what he said. And did she, though? Did she, though? Mm. I remember that. Mm. So anyway, we got an independent audit done of it, which it's there for everyone to see, that we put it up on our website so people can actually have a look at it. But we got that done. So it is fair dinkum. These are actual donations. They've had to have the money taken from their bank accounts put in. You'll get a receipt as well. So those people that have made pledges, it's not in this amount.
25: What will we see at the State of Origin tomorrow night?
31: The ad that you've just played, so that'll be up in the...
25: Well, that'll be running during the broadcast?
31: Yes.
25: What does an ad like that cost? I don't know whether you do the purchasing.
31: I don't do the purchasing. I don't do the admin.
25: What are you going to do with the rest of the money? If you've got $4 million here in the war chest, it'll be $5 million by the end of the week at least.
31: Well, I'm targeting all the Labor seats. Labor seats only, I'm targeting them. And you know what? I'm going to go after the Prime Minister's seat himself. So they'll be advertising his seat, and I want to get rid of Tony Burke, Chris Bowen, and Claire O'Neill, Giles, all these people that have been incompetent, hopeless, bloody ministers that have actually made the country into the state it is now.
25: Those millions will go towards trying to kick those people out of their seats.
31: Correct.
25: I want to play you Richard Marles, the Deputy Prime Minister. Just have a listen to Richard Marles talking about Prime Ministers breaking promises.
0: I think people look to their national leader as a person of character. And right now, our national leader is a man who lies. And I absolutely think that people care about that. And it should be the case that you are consistent. And when you say something on one day, on camera, recorded, you can't then down the track pretend you never said it.
25: Who's Richard Marles talking about there?
31: Our current Prime Minister.
25: It sounds like it.
31: Oh, right.
25: He's in fact talking about Scott Morrison. That was from 2021.
31: Yeah.
25: But you have a listen to the words. You're not allowed to lie as Prime Minister.
31: Well, I knew it was Scott Morrison, but gee, it sounds just like our Prime Minister, doesn't it now?
25: When those lies were told in the lead up to the election, it sounded to me like the PM smelt a rat, that a lot of the journalists knew that he wanted to change negative gearing and capital gains, and they kept on pressing him and pressing him. That's why he sounded so frustrated by saying, for the 50th time, I promise I'm not going to go back on my word. Do you think he knew then in the lead up to that last election he
31: they
25: was going
31: to
25: make
31: do.
25: These
31: they
25: changes?
31: They always do. They have to. You see, the country's in a hell of a mess with the debt they were in, $1 trillion debt. They have to do one of two things. That is, create productivity through businesses and production and that type of thing too, or you've got to tax people. So this is why taxing, not only that, they're looking forward to a death tax that's through the testimonial trust, and that's why this is headed towards death duties. So if this government gets back in with control of the parliament with the Greens, you're going to have death duties or inheritance tax.
25: Do you think Anthony Albanese knew what he was doing before the last election?
31: That was on the cards because Bill Shorten brought this out as a policy with it. So I think it was in the back of their minds. He thought he's got a majority there. There's no competition. The Libs are on the slide. They never see One Nation as winning it. They've copped hell of a backlash this time around, and I think they know they've made a big mistake with this one.
25: Pauline Hanson is our guest, the One Nation leader. We'll be back with more of Pauline in a moment.
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25: You're listening to the best of Ben Fordham, and we're joined by Pauline Hanson, the One Nation leader. Now, the Liberal Party, Angus Taylor. Are you and Angus Taylor getting along these days?
31: I haven't spoken to Angus since 2019 when he's Environmental Minister.
25: He was in this studio about a month or so ago, and he agreed with me that he needed to reach out to you.
31: Yeah, well, he hasn't.
25: He hasn't reached out
31: at
25: all.
31: No, he hasn't. Look, he's got problems with his own moderates. Angus Taylor is going to have trouble to carry through what he wants to do with net zero. He won't be able to get out of the Paris Agreement because his moderates don't want him to. Jane Hume, she's moderate. They don't want to. Bragg, who's the senator for the state. Then you've got Kovacek. She's another one from your state here. And then you have Dean Smith. You have there's that many of them in that party.
25: However, if the next election was close and you had One Nation and the coalition being able to form government, then all of a sudden you'd hop into bed together.
31: We're not in bed together. We formulate and put our numbers together to be able to go to the Governor-General and say we can form a government, therefore we can work together.
25: And who would the leader be?
31: Well, it depends on the numbers, doesn't it?
25: If you've got more numbers, it would be Prime Minister Pauline Hanson.
31: Well, look. Like I said, Ben, we're not going to count our chickens before they hatch. There's a lot of work to do. But I've offered supply and confidence to Angus Taylor, to the coalition government, so that we can get rid of this toxic Labor government. That's my main aim.
25: Let's take some calls right now. Paul is online wanting to talk to the One Nation leader, Senator Pauline Hanson. Paul, go right ahead. You've got a question for Pauline.
6: Yeah, morning, Pauline.
31: Good morning,
6: congratulations
31: Paul.
6: On your newfound fame. my question to you is, even though we've got the two major parties and they're always there and we're not happy with them, we know that. If we shake this tree and bring your group in, even with someone else, how do we guarantee that we maintain the stable Australia that we have? How do we do that on an international stage, on a national stage? Because we've been very stable for a long time. I'm wondering what your thoughts are on that.
31: Well, I could have put to you, Paul, why do you think we wouldn't be stable? You know, nothing changes. What changes is you've got a new row of ministers there that are actually going to push policies. Now, you'll know my policies before the election. I've been speaking about issues that I want to implement here in Australia. So your departments are still the same. It's just you pass the legislation and said, okay, mate, this is the way it's going to be. Go out and start bringing it in. So you have to have those diplomatic relations with other countries around the world. It's not creating that instability.
25: You know, Anthony Albanese suggested today that you would struggle to deal with those other nations because you've got strong policies when it comes to cutting back on migration. He thinks that somehow when you would go overseas and talk to some of these other leaders, that they wouldn't be happy to talk to you. He's obviously never seen Donald Trump in action. I mean, Donald Trump is constantly saying what he thinks and speaking on behalf of the American people. He doesn't worry too much about what other leaders from other countries are going to say or think, and he does business with everyone.
31: Ben, that's exactly what it's about. It's about representing your people and your country. You know, to be the leader of this nation, my first and main concern is for the people here, not for someone from Europe or any other country. And this is when I went to Brussels for for European Union. They said, we're not going to trade with you until you bring in climate change. They were telling us what we have to do with our country, our laws.
25: We've got to be making our own mind up. Let me go to Philip. A question for Pauline Hanson. Your call, Philip.
7: Pauline, I'm a Liberal supporter all my life, but I'll be voting for you this time around 100%. You're a fresh of breath air. The only thing that worries me, are you going to have enough strong candidates to get, when the time comes for the election, to fire the liar? Are you going to be able to get a team that quickly, and are they going to be strong enough to get rid of this fire the liar?
31: Yeah, look, we've actually putting out for candidates now. There's 1,500 that or plus have applied for the next election. The vetting process is going through at the moment. Can I tell you, we've had a suite of people that have come in. Here I have probably the most prosperous businessman in my party from Western Australia, had a company of 1,000 employees. He's actually our senator for WA. You've got Barnaby Joyce, has been the deputy prime minister 3 times. He's actually been minister of many positions. Mm. Then you actually have Malcolm Roberts, who is an engineer. So he's actually been on board. So all these people, even David Farley, head of Cotton Co., CEO of that, international companies. So the people that I have on board, I will be announcing some other candidates who have credentials behind them that are really, really good. So I'm getting the right people around me that will be able to drive this.
25: Getting Barnaby Joyce on board was a game changer, wasn't it?
31: We were going up in the polls before Barnaby Joyce came in on board, but it gave us credibility to the party that he left the National Party because he said they weren't representing his values, and they shut him down. He didn't have a voice, so he came across and he's happy as a pig in mud.
25: How many other coalition MPs would you have had conversations with about a possible switch to One Nation?
31: Very, very few. Less than on my hand.
25: It's not like you're chasing them.
31: I'm not chasing them, Ben. I don't want them.
25: And have you had people from the business community and other walks of life in Australia who've reached out to you or the party or your chief of staff, James Ashby, and said, hey, this is someone who would consider a run for One Nation at the next election?
31: I have had very prominent people that have come forward, wants to stand for One Nation. You'll be surprised who actually wants to. But they're not going to get it just because they're celebrity status of who they are. They have to give something to this country. They have the caliber and they're there for the right reasons. You know, you don't just sign up someone because they're a great footballer unless they can actually produce.
25: Now, I've got in front of you an image that I want you to have a look at. This comes from one of our listeners, Jace. He owns a trucking company and he sent us a note saying One Nation can advertise on my trucking business for free if it means that the liar is thrown out of office. He's even made up a mock image of what his trucks would look like with Fire the Liar on the side.
31: Oh, well, that's absolutely fantastic. Thanks, Jason. You know, you have no idea how this makes me feel. It really does. It's that people have woken up. That people now want change. They're sick and tired of being dictated to, controlled, run down. COVID told us that. You know, you are nothing out there. You're going to do what we tell you. You're going to, you know, sit back and cop it. Well, people aren't going to cop it anymore.
25: And this proves that it's a grassroots campaign because you've got people like Jason saying, I'm happy to donate the side of my trucks to put up the One Nation posters. You might have other truckies who might be contacting you today saying, we'll do the same thing. This is not something that is coordinated from above. These are ordinary Aussies making up their mind that they're fed up and
31: they
25: want to do something.
31: I'm getting it all around the country. Talk about the farming sector, school teachers, you name it, nurses, everyone, that are just, you know, want to change their life. People are crying out they want someone who cares about them and cares about their future. And I'm going to tell people, it's not going to be easy to get it back on track in this country, but I want to open up for prosperity. I want to give our kids a future.
25: Let me take another call. This is Natalie talking to Pauline Hanson. Hi, Natalie.
8: Hi, how are you going? Pleasure to talk to you. What is your stance on migrant medical professionals, doctors and surgeons? Will you send them back home or offer them a chance to stay if they're non-Australian citizens?
31: No, we need that professional people in Australia. We're lacking doctors, and I hear it all the time from rural and regional Australia. So, we need those professional people.
25: Absolutely.
31: I'm not cutting off immigration altogether. 130,000 a year, about that number. You look at it every year, every couple of years, and see how it's working. But you can't keep going the mass migration, which is 1,375 a day. Mm. On average, we've been bringing into Australia one day, it was 1,800. We can't keep going down that track.
25: You're not talking about rounding up law-abiding people and sending them off overseas. You're talking about limiting the numbers of people who come in from 2026 onwards because we've had too many.
31: Yeah, but these are permanent residents. That's got nothing to do with your palm workers and those other ones that are on visa work holders that are applying to work for companies and businesses here because they have to get jobs in Australia because we can't get our own people to work.
25: Good to catch up and thank you for taking calls.
31: Thanks, Ben.
25: Pauline Hanson.
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25: We've been tipped off about a shocking incident involving an elderly man at an aged care facility. Margaret has been in touch about an incident involving her father at Hammond Care in Hammondville. Her 87-year-old dad, John, has been discovered with horrific injuries. We're still trying to get to the bottom of the details, but we can tell you something terrible has happened to this man last night. We've seen photos of what he looks like right now, and boy, oh boy, it's graphic. Every inch of John's face is bloodied and bruised. Both of his eyes are completely black and unable to be opened. His nose and cheeks are swollen and covered in blood. There's blood pouring out of one of his ears. There are pools of blood around the side of his mouth. He's also wearing a neck brace, and New South Wales Ambulance say that paramedics attended Hammond Care at Hammondville at about 9 p.m. and they've transported a man in his 80s with head injuries to Liverpool Hospital. Now, his concerned family have alerted us to what happened last night. Mind you, they don't have all the details either, but they believe that he's been the victim of an assault. And we understand that police are at the facility right now. Now, Margaret is John's daughter. She's overseas at the moment, but she's on the line. Margaret, thank you very much for talking to us.
14: Well, thank you, Ben. Thank you for finding time for me this morning.
25: I'm so sorry for what's happened to your dad.
14: Yes, absolutely horrific. We're all in a lot of shock.
25: The photos are just so hard to look at. It looks like he's lucky to be alive.
14: I've never seen anything like this before. I've never seen anybody this beat up.
25: Do you know what happened?
14: No, sir. We're still trying to get to the bottom of it. My mother received a phone call last night at 9:31 from the night staff informing her that Dad had been hurt. They wanted to send him to the hospital and told Mum, no need to come. We're just going to put him in the ambulance. My mother, who's 85, insisted that they wait until she arrived at Hammond Care at Hammondville to join my father in the ambulance. Dad has dementia. Mum arrived at Hammond Care Hammondville, and of course, she she was shocked to see the state of my father. She joined him in the ambulance and he was taken to Liverpool Hospital, where he still remains in the emergency room being treated. We're hoping that later this morning that there will be a bed, and I believe he's going to be admitted. After my mother called me to inform me that Dad was hurt, I asked her for the contact phone number that had called her, and I made contact. It was the night nurse that took my phone call, and I asked what had happened to my father. He said that the changeover of day staff to night staff told him that they had tried to put Dad to bed four times. Of course, this infuriated me. That was not my question. I asked what happened to my father. He said that he was found on the veranda outside of the cottage, bloodied up, as you can see by those photos. This was not a minor altercation. This was not a push or a scuffle. This was an assault that had to have taken numerous amount of time for this to occur.
25: Let me just jump in there and ask you a question, if you don't mind. How do you know there's been an assault?
14: They shared with me that Gerald, the night nurse, told me that another resident had an altercation with my father.
25: I see. Let me just read a few things here, because we've been making phone calls for the past hour. Inquiries have commenced into how an elderly man came to be injured at a nursing facility in Sydney Southwest overnight. This is from police. They say officers attached to Liverpool received a report an 87-year-old man was found with facial injuries at about 9 p.m. He's been taken to Liverpool Hospital for further treatment. Police are currently attending the facility. Ambulance tell us they attended Hammond Care at Hammondville at 9 p.m. and transported a man in his 80s to Liverpool Hospital. He was suffering with head injuries. And what have we got here from the aged care facility? We have contacted them to let them know what we know and informing them that the photos are horrific, and we've asked a range of questions and we're yet to get answers from the aged care facility. So you want those answers straight away, right, Margaret?
14: Absolutely. I have emailed the dementia supervisor. I've also emailed the person who oversees Hammond Care. I have not received a response yet, but in my email, I have requested a full investigation. I have asked for them to retain all documentations, annotated conversations between employees, any logs that exist, so we can have the full documented. We want to know what happened.
25: And look, I understand that they might have mentioned in a phone call that there may have been a fall as well, but when people see these images, and we need to prepare people for when they see these images, I mean, people are going to be shocked. And look, I'm no expert when it comes to assessing injuries, but a layman would look at these images and say, well, if he had a fall, there must have been something else that happened to his face and his head as well, right?
14: Agreed. The back of the head, the sides of the head, the front of the head. Also, Ben, the arms are also damaged and hurt. They're bandaged.
25: Oh, I'm so sorry. I'm just looking at these photos and I don't even want to imagine, but you just wonder, how did this happen? What's gone on? We will make sure that we will get to the bottom of this incident, and we will follow up today with police and AMBOs and, of course, Hammond Care at Hammondville. They haven't responded to us yet. And we're just praying for your dad and your mum as well. And are you overseas permanently, or are you due back at some stage?
14: Ben, I live in Rota, Spain. I work on a naval base here.
25: Okay. We will advocate on your dad's behalf and we'll be praying for him as well. I'm so sorry that he's gone through this. It looks like he's been to hell and back.
14: Thanks, Ben. I appreciate your support.
25: Thank you, Margaret. There's John's daughter, Margaret. And Margaret phoned in about an hour or so ago, and she's a long way from Sydney, obviously. She spoke to one of our producers, Maddie Warden, and said, this is what's happened to my dad. And then Maddie saw the photos. We all saw the photos and thought, holy hell. And you've got to prepare yourself for looking at them. It just looks like this bloke has been beaten to a pulp. That's what it looks like. Police are on scene at the aged care facility this morning. Hammond Care in Hammondville. Okay, we've got an update on that case. After talking to Margaret, we've received this from Hammond Care at Hammondville. A full investigation's underway into the circumstances that led to an assault by a resident on another resident. Hammond Care Executive General Manager Jenny Summerton has expressed her extreme sadness and has committed to provide all support necessary to the resident and the family. She says, "We're extremely sorry and deeply saddened that this occurred. Police were notified immediately after the assault, and so was the resident's family. The assault occurred as two residents were in a secure garden, which is part of the Southwood Cottage. It happened about 9 p.m. on June 17. The cottage is one of 30 SDCP cottages nationally that provide specialist care to people with very severe behavioural and psychological symptoms of dementia. These are residents assessed as unable to be cared for in mainstream aged care settings. An internal investigation has been underway and it will continue." So there's confirmation from the nursing home that 87-year-old John was bashed.
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25: Now, we can't quite believe this. We've received a note from Vinny, and Vinny says, "Hi, Ben. My name is Vinny. I'm a 10-year-old entrepreneur building my own tech company called Zernex. On the way to school every morning, me and my dad listen to you on the radio. Anyway, back to business. My company, Zernex, is an innovative technology company focused on creating simple, smart and practical products." Now, you've got to remind yourself, this kid is 10. He says, I believe technology should be powerful without being complicated. Zernex is focused on designing products that are easy to use, distraction-free and genuinely helpful in everyday life. This is just the beginning. But I'm thinking long-term, Ben. One day, I hope Zernex can grow into a company that stands alongside major innovators like Apple. Right now, I'm learning, designing and building my first projects, and I'm committed to improving every day. My goal is to turn Zernex into a real tech company that creates useful and meaningful products for the future. I know I'm young, but every big company started somewhere, and this is my start. We have tracked down Vinny, the 10-year-old tech boss. Hello, Vinny.
0: Hi, Ben. Nice to meet you.
25: Nice to meet you, too. Are you really 10?
0: Yeah, I'm 10. I turn 11 in October.
25: Wow, and you've started your own company?
0: Yeah, I have.
25: How did you come up with the idea for Zernex?
0: Well, I've always had a fascination for tech, and I've always thought of these great ideas. I've looked into it quite a bit, and major companies don't actually take ideas from the public, so I thought, why don't I just make my own company?
25: So have you looked at companies like Apple and thought to yourself, that's what I want to do, that's what I can do with my life?
0: Yeah.
25: And who are your heroes in that regard? What are the company bosses or the people you've looked at and thought, I want to try and replicate what they've done?
0: Well, I don't really have many tech inspirations, but I really do enjoy just looking at all of the things that people make that are just very innovative and different, and I like to hear stories about people that just go against like age barriers and racial barriers and all of these different things and just prove all of these people wrong.
25: Right, and you're working on a digital palm card. What's that?
0: So my palm card is called the X Palm, X from Zernex, and then obviously the palm card bit. And it's an electronic palm card, and it's designed for giving speeches but also writing them and presenting them.
25: Right. You also want to create your own smart glasses?
0: Yeah, my own smart glasses. That would be good as well. And not many companies have actually made education-friendly smart glasses that aren't, like, really bulky, and I would like to see that in our world as well.
25: What about in the mobile phone space? Do you look at the mobile phones, Samsung and Apple and all of those guys, and think that they're a room for improvements in the mobile phone space, or have they got that sorted already, do you think?
0: I think they've got that sorted, and I think my main goal for my company would just be making things that nobody has made yet or nobody's tried, succeeded in, and, yeah.
25: When do you dream up these ideas, Vinny?
0: Well, at the moment, I've had quite a lot of time because I haven't been playing much soccer or sport this year. But so usually at night after homework I do it.
25: Well, we just think you're fantastic, mate, and I'm very keen to see how far you go with this whole thing. What do the teachers at school make of the fact that you're running a business?
0: I haven't told anybody yet. I've told a couple of my friends and my family, but really that's it.
25: And what made you write to me?
0: Well, I always listen to you every morning, and I like the people that you have on the show. So I always thought, why? That could be me someday.
25: Well, that's you today.
0: Yeah, dream come true.
25: What year are you in, Vinny? What year at school are you in?
0: I'm in year 5 this year.
25: Wow, what's the name of your teacher?
0: My teacher's called Mr. Rowland.
25: Mr. Rowland. Well, Mr. Rowland, you've got a winner in your classroom in Vinny. And Vinny, any other things that you want to invent or create or achieve? What else is on your mind?
0: Well, I've always had a fascination for video games as well, like most children my age are. So I'd like to make that. But I'd also like to make things like smart classrooms, for instance. So you know how we have smart homes with Alexa and stuff? Well, I've always thought that could be in classrooms and it could help children to learn, and it could be very,
25: Smart classrooms as opposed to smart homes. I think you're onto something there. You should come in the studio one morning and we can meet face-to-face.
0: Yeah, that would be great. Thank you.
25: Congratulations, mate, and I look forward to watching your progress, and let's stay in touch.
0: Okay.
25: Good man. There's young Vinny. He's only 10, and he sent us a note saying, I'm a 10-year-old entrepreneur. By the way, he would also like to meet other young entrepreneurs if you fall into that category. How do we buy shares in Binny?
24: Mornings with Mark Levy.
1: For the Camden Falcons, their clubhouse was destroyed by fire. Sal Baroni is the director of football at Camden Falcons Football Club.
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8: The New South Wales opposition is on a mission to make our streets safer. They're setting their sights on the puppeteers behind Sydney's gangland wars. The coalition is vowing to crack down on the criminals who are hiring other people to carry out these contract killings. And under their proposal, they want to create a new offence for those who act as violence brokers. They'll target the middlemen who help connect gangs to people willing to carry out crimes for cash. And often these are teenagers trying to make a quick buck. It'll carry a maximum penalty of up to 20 years behind bars. And they're also committing to doubling the funding for the New South Wales Crime Commission, which is a smart idea. That's the agency which investigates serious and organised crime. The coalition says the extra investment will help the commission expand its team. It'll also give them more powers to confiscate unexplained wealth from those doing the wrong thing. The opposition leader in New South Wales, Kelly Sloan, is live in the studio. Kelly, good morning to you.
9: Good morning, Ben.
8: We didn't have this thing 3 or 4 years ago where you were able to get on an app and hire someone to firebomb a business or kill someone, a little bit like people do on Airtasker when they want someone to mow someone's lawn.
9: Well, these violent, organised criminal gangs will take advantage of any technology if it gets them off the hook, if it gets them more money. And so we're saying today that if you are benefiting from organised crime, if you have unexplained wealth, if you are targeting kids, if you're using middlemen, then a Liberal government will come after your wealth and will come after your freedom.
8: Okay, so you're trying to tackle the root cause. You're going after what you describe as violence brokers. How do you define who fits into the category of violence brokers?
9: So these are the dodgy middlemen that broker the kill cars, the hit vehicles that recruit the kids on our streets. And to some extent, they're captured under law with aiding and abetting a crime. But it is so foggy. It is so murky. It is like a dark black web of deceit that they use to cover up these middlemen. So we want to make it easier for the New South Wales Crime Commission to come after them. Where there's unexplained wealth, as an example, so if someone's driving around in a Lamborghini and they're suddenly splashing the cash and that wealth cannot be explained, the former coalition government introduced laws where the presumption or that unexplained wealth can then be taken by the New South Wales Crime Commission. So that presumption can also be applied to these brokers, to these middlemen, where the police, the experts, the New South Wales Crime Commission know what they're doing, but just haven't been able to meet that burden of proof yet.
8: And let's face it, we're dealing with cowards who don't want to get their own hands dirty, right? That's all it is. It's people outsourcing the dirty work so that someone else gets busted, not them.
9: They're disgusting thugs. They don't want blood on their hands, but they are the puppet masters. And we need to come after them. We need to hit them where it hurts, and that

0: is their wallets. We're going to come after their cash. You know, we're going to double down on that. And we're also going to stop them puppet mastering those, what they call violence brokers, the middlemen who are doing so much harm on our streets. And organized crime is out of control in Sydney. Our suburbs are becoming battlegrounds, Ben, and this is happening on Labor's watch. And they introduced laws that we supported recently, but they did not go tough enough. We wanted them to increase penalties. They went soft. They did not support our amendments. So we're coming up with a new plan.
1: Kelly Sloan is our guest in the studio, the Liberal leader in New South Wales. Under the proposal, criminals could face 20 years in jail if they're identified as a violence broker. I'm guessing you've got all the legal advice to give you the confidence that you're going to be able to carry through with this?
0: Yeah, and we'll push through. So this is when we're in government, we have the resources of the department. This is the laws that we will develop. And we think there's a basis for it because there's a precedent around the other laws for the unexplained wealth, a provision called a rebuttable presumption. And we will apply that to the middle guys too. And those maximum 20-year penalties will be if they're targeting kids, and there'll be a range of penalties leading up to that.
1: Would you be encouraging Chris Minns and Labor to follow your lead here?
0: Absolutely. Absolutely. The sooner the better. If Labor does this next week, we'll support it. But if they don't, we'll be pushing and we will be tough on crime. This is out of control under the Premier's watch.
1: Kelly Sloan is with us, the opposition leader in New South Wales. On another note, Sydney's still trying to comprehend the horror shark attack in Coogee over the weekend. 35-year-old Leah Stewart lost an arm and she's fighting for life. Are we doing enough to keep swimmers safe?
0: Well, clearly, it's an absolute tragedy this has happened, and I don't understand why it's taken a tragedy for us to have permanent drones over Coogee. This should have happened before. I think it would be surprising to many members of the public that on one of our most popular beaches, the government didn't think to do this until after a tragedy has occurred. So I'm glad it's happening now, but we need to make sure that, that we have more of this technology. I know local councils have been calling for this. We're getting mixed messages from the government. So you had the Premier and the government last year saying they wanted to remove all the shark nets. Then they flip-flopped on that trial and they're not doing that now. Then the Minister's saying we're open to a cull and the Premier's open to a cull. 2 weeks ago he was saying he wasn't open to a cull. So we just need direction and a surety from this government when it comes to swimmer safety.
1: On the issue of culls, where do you stand on the Brumby cull?
0: Well, the Parliament supported improved, you know, environmental laws that treated all invasive species equally, and under that, the government is conducting this aerial cull. I have a lot of sympathy for people that are concerned about the animal welfare issues. No one wants to see inhumane treatment of these horses, and where there are examples of inhumane treatment, that must be re-examined. It is deeply concerning for people, and having laws that control the population, which most people would agree with, doesn't mean carte blanche to do it any way possible. And we need to have a very close watch on animal welfare.
1: You're concerned about some of the images that are emerging from the Snowies?
0: Yeah, I am. Of course I am. And where there are cases of animal cruelty, and that should be examined by the government. I think the minister needs to address those concerns.
1: Okay, we'll talk to you soon.
0: Thanks, Ben.
1: Kelly Sloan. And that's the show. Thank you for tuning in to the best of Ben Fordham. 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On Instagram, Ben Fordham 9. On Facebook, Ben Fordham Radio. We'll be back same time next week. Bye-bye.
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3: Hello, I'm Carolee Katsimbanis. Australian Federal Police have charged a second Queensland man over an alleged people smuggling plot. Chloe Affleck has details.
4: The 32-year-old Brisbane local is accused of piloting a plane allegedly smuggling two Australian fugitives to Indonesia in November last year. Police say the pair were transported from New South Wales to North Queensland and into Indonesia on board black flights to avoid detection, but were intercepted by Indonesian officials on landing. The undeclared passengers have both been identified as Sydney men wanted by the New South Wales Police Force, one man on bail for kidnapping offences, the other has three outstanding arrest warrants. The Australian pilot arrived back at Brisbane Airport overnight, where he was arrested and charged with two counts of people smuggling. He's the second person charged over the alleged operation, with investigations ongoing. Chloe Affleck, Brisbane.
3: A suspected case of bird flu has been detected in a migratory bird in Esperance in southern Western Australia. Authorities are trying to confirm if it had the contagious H5 flu strain, while a second bird is being tested after showing signs of illness. One of the AFL's all-time greats, Tony Modgell, remains fighting for life following a freak truck crash in South Australia. Nine Samantha Hogan reports from Adelaide Crows headquarters.
5: Tony Modgell suffering life-threatening injuries when a tree fell onto his cattle truck when he was driving near Victor Harbour, about 90 minutes south of Adelaide last night. Modgell, the face of the Crows during its formative years in the 90s, a high-flying forward whose aerial antics and uncanny ability to find the goals has made him an AFL great. It was a local who was first on scene, raising the alarm just minutes after the crash at around 5:15 last night. This one is one that's rippling right across the footy community.
3: The former Manchester Mayor, Andy Burnham, says he will lay out a new path for Britain after winning a parliamentary by-election that sets him up to challenge Prime Minister Keir Starmer's leadership. Here's the BBC's Rob Watson.
6: What we wait to see is how this unfolds in terms of whether Sir Keir Starmer will actually stick to his position, that he will resist, that he will fight any challenge from Andy Burnham or anyone else, or whether in the next coming hours and days, whether support ebbs away from him in such a way that he realises that even if he were to stand, he couldn't win. So that's what we're looking out for. What does the Prime Minister do next? Because we know what Andy Burnham wants, and that is to replace him as Labour leader and as the man in number 10.
3: And back in Australia, Taronga Zoo's Conservation Society's marked a major milestone in the fight to save a species of frog only found in New South Wales. More than 1,000 critically endangered southern corroboree frog eggs have been released in Kosciuszko National Park. The manager, Michael McFadden, says this is a huge step, saving them from extinction.
7: We're in a position now where we've got over 1,000 genetically managed individuals here in the population that we can utilise and hopefully to really re-establish a species in the wild. And we're really optimistic that in another 10 years' time, 15 years' time, we're going to see this species out there in a wild environment actually breeding and producing lots of healthy young offspring.
3: Checking Finance, one Australian dollar buying 70 US cents.
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3: Just a few more hours to go before the Socceroos take on USA in what's tipped to be a very explosive World Cup match after the US pundits earlier wrote off Australia. Adam Scott is 3 over, 9 shots off the pace after the opening round of the US Open, the Aussies' 100th straight major, while Jason Day has been forced to withdraw midway through the first round due to a back injury. In the AFL, a win for Hawthorn over the Gold Coast Suns, and in the NRL, Newcastle Knights over St George Illawarra. That's the latest news in sport.
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3: Cloudy with north to northwesterly winds up to 25 kilometres per hour, easing as the night goes on. We're dropping down to 13 degrees ahead of a sunny Saturday. Top temperatures of 21 degrees on the coast and 21 in the west. Then on Sunday, partly cloudy, 19. Monday, possible shower, also 19 degrees. Tuesday, sunny and 19. Wednesday, though, possible shower and 17. And Thursday, a shower or two and 18 degrees.
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1: 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Sally's Italian menu is pure passion. And we have the views of the harbour. 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
9: Saturday the 20th of June, having a birthday today is Lionel Richie. 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Happy birthday, Lionel.

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8: Andrew Lucas is the senior producer with the continuous call team on 2GB 4BC, and he's our regular sport man on Australia Overnight. Hi there, Andrew.
9: Good morning, Pat. Thanks for having me.
8: Pleasure. Game 2 of the State of Origin was at the MCG on Wednesday. So give us a recap of the that game.
9: Yeah, that's right. It was on Wednesday down at the MCG. We were there with the continuous call team, and what a privilege to be there in front of a record crowd of 91,671 fans at the G. And Queensland way too good in the end, 44 points to 24. And New South Wales, they started well. That was a concern coming into the game, the staff that they'd had. We saw that in game one and at times throughout last year's series. But they started well. They led 12-8. Mark Nwankanidawaze, he scored two tries on the night. He got his first on his origin debut in the 20th minute. But then after half time, it was all Queensland. They scored 6 tries to 2, 36 points in a half of origin footy in that second half. And they were so dominant. Selwyn Cobbo, he scored a hat-trick for the Maroons. Sam Walker, he was the player of the match. He was outstanding in just his second origin game in the halves. And then all the big guns, Harry Grant, Cameron Munster, they led the Maroons to victory. And a great win for Asua Maliawi, of course. He lost his father just days before the game, so a really special win and a special night for him as well, considering that New South Wales' cause wasn't helped with Katoni Stagg, Sinbin in the 63rd minute as well. Once that happened, the game was over. But yeah, what it does is it sets up in a very exciting decider in just under 3 weeks' time up in Brisbane, and no doubt Queensland will go in as favourites for that one, and New South Wales with all the work to do before that one.
8: Pressure on the coach for the Blues and a bit of what's been happening this week in New South Wales? Are people saying what happened on Wednesday night?
9: Yeah, it's a brutal industry, as you know. It's brutal, the world of coaching in any elite sport, I guess. But for Laurie Daly, obviously, he hasn't had the greatest success as a New South Wales coach. They lost that series last year when he came back as coach. Of course, Michael Maguire with the Blues won it in 2024. But now, all of a sudden, yeah, Laurie Daly under a bit of pressure heading into game three. And, of course, everyone talks changes. When you have a loss like that and a bad loss as well, we start talking about who could come in. And, you know, a few names, Latrell Mitchell, he's due to come back from injury hopefully next week. He's a big chance of coming in. He's a big, powerful player in that New South Wales backline. Tom Trbojevic, he makes his return from a hamstring injury tonight for Manly against the Bulldogs. He's another one who could come into contention as well. Stephen Crichton, who's been there and done it before, those big game players. And then Liam Martin, again, another player who's been there, been up at the Cauldron at Suncorp Stadium. So, look, a lot can happen in the next couple of weeks. Of course, injuries and anything like that, all those sort of factors. So, yeah, we could see some changes for Game 3, but for New South Wales, they need to change something drastically to win this Origin Series in a few weeks' time.
8: Round 16 of the NRL, Andrew, and the Knights taking on the Dragons.
9: Yeah, and it was the Knights who ended up escaping with a 22-20 victory at home at the Donald Jones Stadium after Newcastle, just over 19,000 fans for that. And it's always an interesting part of the season. Of course, wins around Origin time are crucial when players are missing and players not backing up. And for Newcastle, that was the story last night. They chose to rest Kalen Ponga and Dylan Lucas, their Origin representatives. And what it saw was Fletcher Sharp. He moved from the halves to fullback. He scored a double inside the first 10 minutes, and a lot of people thought, and you thought Newcastle could go on with this and really make it a big win. But to St George's credit, they got back into it. They levelled it up at 12-all. They trailed 16-12 at halftime, and after the break, Newcastle led 22-12. But the Dragons, they didn't go away, and they put up a big fight to their credit. They got it back to 2 points, and in the end, it was goal-kicking which cost them. They scored 4-3, and yeah, the Dragons missing out on that one. They stay at the bottom of the table with one win. While for Newcastle, full credit to them. They've had a fantastic season under Justin Holbrook and they're up to third on the ladder.
8: It's sport on Australia of Night with Andrew Lucas. And as I walked into the building ready to start at midnight, I heard the Hawks theme song. It was in my head. Anyway, so I'm thinking, well, they won round 15, the AFL Gold Coast hosting Hawthorn, and the Hawkers came home.
9: Yeah, a great game this one up on the Gold Coast. It was Hawthorn who were too good, 17-11, 113 to 14-13, 97 in front of 19,576 up there at People First Stadium. And the home side, they kicked three of the first four goals, but then just before quarter time, Hawthorn, they kicked five straight to open up a lead of 22. They made it seven straight just after quarter time as well. But then the Suns, they clicked into gear. They kicked four in a row. They trailed by 8 points at halftime. And it was really a game of momentum. Whichever side could, string together a few goals back-to-back, and that's how it sort of panned out. The Suns made it five in a row just after the main break. And then, again, Hawthorn, the momentum swung. They kicked back-to-back-to-back goals, three in a row to lead by seven at three-quarter time. But it was after that three-quarter time break, heading into that final term, where Hawthorn, they broke the game open. They kicked four goals early in that final quarter. In the end, that was enough. Dylan Moore, he finished with four goals. Nick Watson, three. And for the Gold Coast Suns, Ben Long, four goals and 20 touches. Noah Anderson had 43 disposals and Christian Petrarca, 31. So the Gold Coast, they stay ninth on the ladder for now, and Hawthorn up to third.

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11: As we head to news, Matt Batten, after the news, Matt, we're going to talk about your first TV crush, aren't we, Matty?
12: We sure are, Pat. Good morning.
11: Good to have you, mate. 133693. Matt's our nostalgia expert. And you've got a few suggestions for us, don't you, after news?
12: I've got a few ideas to kick us off, yeah.
11: Yeah, okay. Aussie ones or anywhere, international, just anybody?
12: One Aussie, one American.
11: Okay, nice, yeah. All right. Your first TV crush, was it Wonder Woman? As we go to news, we'll ask you that question after the news with Matt on 133693.

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2: 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Their interests are in China. 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
10: The weekend edition of Australia Overnight. I'm Pat Panetta. 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Now, just we'll ask you again, but TV City, you can find that online, your social media, you interview people from TV shows.
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10: Yeah, very active as far as, and lots of followers too, and lots of good content.
11: Lots of engagement, and it's great. It just brings out all these comments and memories from people. And
10: You often put up sort of videos and photos of, of TV shows from way back then or a nightclub,
11: nightclub
10: back in the 80s.
11: Nostalgia.
10: Yeah, right.
11: Yeah.
10: What's that website you showed me off here? Is that for the website's
11: TVCity.com?
10: It's a TV City. Is that your new
11: That's
10: website?
11: Ours, going live on Monday.
10: Going live on Monday.
11: Monday morning.
10: Okay.
11: Yes.
10: And I'm featured on that website because we're going to do some stuff together.
11: Yeah, we are.
10: Because you've got a little studio.
11: We'll get all that going.
10: I've sent you the photo. Yeah. We'll work it all out. Alrighty. So John is on the line. Hi, John.
12: Yeah. Good evening, guys.
11: Morning, John.
12: Victoria Principal from Dallas.
10: Oh, Victoria Principal from Dallas. That's right. Yeah, she was a beautiful lady.
12: Yeah, she's very, very attractive. And also, Nigella Lawson.
11: Yes. Oh, Nigella. Beautiful woman.
10: Yeah.
12: She is absolutely beautiful.
10: Yes, and I guess that was the first, I think, you know, the cooking shows, all these celebrity chefs and things, her different way of sort of doing it, you know, very sensual and all that sort of thing, cooking in that way. I mean, they used to send it up in comedy shows, overdo it. But I think that presentation, I mean, it was all within, yeah. It was all sort of okay, yeah. But it just sort of just ignited the imagination in a different way.
11: She's a good chef.
10: Yeah. Yeah. That's right. Yeah. That's looking real weirdly. Yes, John?
12: Michael Landon.
10: Yeah.
12: Michael Landon, he was in Bonanza. He was Little Joe.
10: Yes, that's right. Michael Landon in Bonanza, Little Joe. Yes, and then he got on to, Little House on the Prairie and also Highway to Heaven.
11: Highway to Heaven, yeah.
10: Yeah, yeah, he was a big star.
12: Yeah, that's right.
10: That's right. And he was a bit of a heart, so I said. Thank you, John. North Queensland. Oh, nice one.
11: Are you driving at the moment, John? Yeah.
10: Where are you going?
12: I'm Brisbane to Mackay.
10: I see.
11: Are you a truck driver?
12: Yeah, I'm a truck driver. I've been a truck driver since the 1st of October, 1978.
11: I was born in 78. Wow.
10: There you go. So almost 50 years. Do you love it? Good job?
12: Yeah, I still really, really enjoy it.
10: Oh, that's good. I love that.
11: What's it like now compared to when you first started in the 70s and 80s?
10: Tougher.
12: Well, put it this way, people these days don't care about anyone else.
10: Yeah.
12: If I see a truckie on the side of the road, I'll call him up on the CB and say, are you okay? But people in general just do not care about other people.
10: Yeah, look, you're right now. It is. It's a lot more of a selfish society now. We're more supportive, weren't we, when you sort of... John's saying there's a truckie on the side of the road. People would pull over and help you out. But now, isn't that sad? I think most people,
11: Everyone's in a hurry too.
10: They're in a hurry.
11: Everyone's in a hurry. People don't want to get involved in things.
10: No, that's right. That's right. Good on you, John. There you go. A truckie for almost 50 years heading to Mackay from Brisbane. Good on you, mate. Thank you. Maggie's in Adelaide. Hi there, Maggie.
0: Yeah, hi, Pat.
10: Good morning, Maggie.
0: Good morning. Now, this might cast memories back to the older audience. Somewhere around 1960 on TV, black and white, obviously back then, there was a show, Adventures in Paradise, and I think it was Captain Adam Troy, played by Gardner McKay. He was the skipper on the Tiki or Contiki, cruising, yachting around the Pacific. And I thought back in the time, all those years ago, that this Adam was a bit of all right as a young person that I was. Not, of course, too young for any, any romance.
10: Yes, of course. But, well, that's right.
0: But I don't know whether there's any older listeners who might recall.
10: Okay. I'm sure there is, Maggie. We'll keep listening because that's right. Matt and I were sort of thinking of our sort of generation, but there you are, Maggie. I'm sure you've connected with many of our listeners, so keep listening because they'll phone us up. Jim in West Footscray, hi there, Jimmy.
13: Good morning, Pat. Matt and Ethan, been a little while.
11: Morning, Jim.
13: I haven't said it for a while now, but I'll say because it's been a while. I went to school with Dougie Hawkins in primary school. He was in my school in grade 6.
10: Oh, yeah.
13: When we lived in Braybrook, myself and Martha, the primary school was only like a 4 or 5 minute walk. And also the technical school we both went to, we were right beside each other.
10: Yeah.
13: So when we were at the primary school, we used to go home for lunch. And there was always, I don't know if anyone remembers this, there used to be a school bell letting you know it's time to go in. Sometimes when myself and Arthur were late, we would hear the school bell, so then we'd jump the fence, even though it was only a 4 or 5 minute walk. But anyway, also, I don't know, Pat and Matt, if you remember TV Week what was the other one? I forgot the other one, TV something.
11: TV Hits.
13: I got on three women when I was a younger man. Can I say the three of them, or do I just say the one which I had on my wall?
10: Oh, give us the three.
13: Okay, so the three I had a crush on, two Australians, which was Debbie Byrne and and Olivia, and the third one was Susan Quattro. And also how I said the tech school was next to us. At tech school, when Jamie Redfern and Derek Redfern lived in Braybrook, they weren't in my class, but they always used to walk past my place, Jamie and Derek Redfern at the tech school.
11: Young talent. Which are now,
13: when I've been past it, I think it's an English language learning centre. The primary school we went to was called Tottenham Tech School at the time, but now it's called, after Indigenous, I believe, because it's called Injera Learning Primary School now.
10: Near the train station there? Near the train station?
13: More closer to Central West Shopping Centre, South Road. The primary school is on South Road, and that's where we used to jump the fence. And there, where there was an Air Force base across there with the plane and everything, but before they put that there, myself and my mother used to collect firewood, and there was rabbits and foxes running around.
10: That'd be down the suburb. It's sort of close to the city now. Was it tough back in those days, Tottenham Tech?
13: Things were very tough because where myself and Arthur lived on Braybrook, on our side was the quieter side, but on Ballarat Road side was called the Braybrook Ghetto back then.
10: I've got some cousins there.
13: With guns and rapists and all sorts of people used to run around. But our area was quiet, but every now and then the people from the other side would go through our street, but our street was mostly quiet. But, they called it the Braybrook Ghetto back then.
10: Yeah, it used to be pretty tough. Yeah, I remember. Thank you, Jimmy. I remember when we had some cousins there, and it must have been a quiet pocket. There's all these good people everywhere. But one New Year's Eve, we went and saw some of my auntie there and these kids, and to get out of there. Even as a kid, I remember it was a bit scary. Brendan in Melbourne. Hi, Brendan.
14: Good morning, Pat. How are you today?
10: Oh, I can't complain. There's Matt here as well. Morning, Brendan. How are you?
14: Well, all right. Just a television show that were made to cash in on movies. Do you remember the original Battlestar Galactica?
11: Ready?
10: I remember they did a remake of the movie. Galactica. There was a song I remember too. Yeah, anyway, and who was in that one that you liked there, Brendan?
14: Oh, gee. The actress who played Starbuck. In the original, well, the bloke was always running around trying to scam money and things off various pilots. In the remake, she had a sex change, and it was a woman doing the same role. And the they literally changed
10: The character. Understood. Yeah, gotcha. So one day you sort of got up in the, thank you, Brendan, and something had changed. Yeah. Do TV shows sometimes do that? For whatever reason, things change and you're a bit discombobulated as a viewer. You get there and you think, well, what's happened here? They've changed the storyline or something weird.
11: Shows did. I mean, Home and Away did it with Pippa, the foster mum. Vanessa Downing playing the part.
10: Right.
11: And then the on-screen husband decided to leave, so she wanted to leave, but they wanted to keep the character in.
10: I see.
11: And then they brought in Deborah Lawrence, who played Pippa. So all of a sudden, you know, you're watching one actress,
10: and then another plays the role.
11: Another one comes in playing the same actress. It'd be weird, but
10: so I guess as a you're creating the show, someone leaves, and you're like, well, I've got to continue on here.
11: Want to keep the character in there.
10: Yeah, sometimes it's interesting if they have a falling out or something, or there's something there, or like a Charlie Sheen or
11: that was a big one.
10: Yeah, whatever that show was called, Two and a Half Men.
11: Did you watch it?
10: Oh, it was a massive show, but not really. But when he left, because there was a documentary, I think, on Netflix, he talks about his life.
11: He's a pretty
10: mixed-up sort of guy, isn't he?
11: He was.
10: A bit weird. I think the drugs have really sort of...
11: Too much money.
10: ...fried his brain.
11: Yeah, they were.
10: He was a bit weird. Anyway, he's not listening. Some more calls. So we're talking about nostalgia, famous people you went to school with, and your first TV crush.
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10: The Saturday morning edition of Australia Overnight. Great to have your company and thanks for listening. Matt Batten is here from TV City, our nostalgia expert, and we're taking your calls. And it's Porky in Queensland. Hey there, Porky.
25: It's Augie.
10: Augie. Sorry, mate. There you go. Augie.
25: I won't stay long. I just wanted to say Daisy Duke.
10: Daisy Duke.
11: Dukes of Hazzard.
10: Dukes of Hazzard, yes. Of course.
11: What about that one?
25: Don't know the name. I'll keep travelling.
10: Yeah, no worries. Good on you, Augie. Thank you, mate. Yeah, that's right. Bringing back memories.
11: And then played by Jessica Simpson in the movie with Johnny Knoxville.
10: It was too. Yeah.
11: Dukes of Hazzard.
10: Doug's in Box Hill. Hi there, Doug.
26: Morning.
11: Morning, Doug.
26: I had a real crush on Roger Moore.

0: had a nice Volvo sports car, or the person, person I'd love to be, but never could be, sort of thing.
1: Yes, well, that's for all of us there, Dougie.
0: Yes, especially with girls.
1: Yeah, that's right. Yeah, he was too. He's pretty suave. We want to be like that. Oh, and, you know, that's another good topic, the cars that all these people drove, sort of that we really love.
2: The nice cars,
1: Yeah.
0: Oh, that's right. Oh,
1: yeah, the Volvo car.
0: Yes, and another thing too is he was in a couple of forms higher than me, but I went to Upway High School, and it was Ian Thompson, the famous cricketer.
1: Oh, right, in Upway. Upway. Yeah, right, okay.
0: Yeah.
1: Ian Thompson. Yeah. Good on you, Doug. Well done, mate. Thank you.
2: Thanks, Doug.
0: Thanks very much.
1: Thank you. Back to 21 Jump Street. Did Johnny Depp drive like a Mustang or something like
2: that? It was a muscle car, yeah. Yeah.
1: Yeah. And there was also Get Smart with the car at the beginning. That was always
2: Don
1: featured.
2: Don Adams, yeah. Great,
1: Don Adams.
2: Great show.
1: And the various cars from the different series.
2: Yeah.
1: Dun-dun-dun, dun-dun-dun. Well, there's 99. There's a 99. Crush TV crush. Yeah, she was
2: Barbara
1: gorgeous.
2: Barbara Feldon, she's still alive.
1: Yeah, that's right.
2: I think she's 96 or 97, yeah.
1: Get Smart got a bit weird somewhere. Like, you know, they talk about the Fonzie show, Happy Days jumping the shark.
2: The sharks.
1: Yeah, that episode where he jumped the shark and the ratings tanked.
2: Yeah.
1: Who came up with that idea? John in, that's the way they describe a TV show turning the corner, jumping the shark.
2: Yeah.
1: Because of that show.
2: Trying to do things to get the ratings up. Yeah. Bring the ratings down.
3: Missed it by that much.
1: Missed it by that much. Not the crawl, the crawl. Oh, that was Get Smart.
2: Yeah.
1: John. Hi, John.
2: Morning, John.
4: Yeah. From Get Smart, there were some funny routines in that, like the crawl one. But you know why they call it jumping the shark? That's because Fonzie was out on the water and he jumped over a shark. Right. Speed over one.
1: Yes,
4: and from then on, it just went downhill.
1: Lost everybody.
4: So ridiculous. And you know, people lost the attack of it.
1: And it's become the one. Sorry, John. Yep.
4: The reason I rang was, because I think we lived in two worlds. I had one foot in one in the very late 50s and the 60s. I'm ringing up because that lady rang up about Troy Gardner McKay, because I remember him. Back in those days, if you just indulge me, kids like me used to go out and play. You know?
1: Yes.
4: We used to go out on the road and play.
1: That's right.
4: But then, after play, there was a whole world of fantasia and your imagination on the serials, on the radio every night.
2: Oh, the radio plays,
4: For absolutely everyone. There was even, and Macquarie Auditorium was well famous, very famous. That was here in Sydney.
1: Yeah.
4: 2GB, Macquarie Auditorium. They used to have shows, live shows, and serials.
1: Yeah.
4: And Bob Dyer pick a box, Jack Dave. Yeah. You know, there was a whole world of entertainment for a little kid.
1: What a good idea. And, you know, we've spoken about this in the program, the power of your imagination, and you just nailed it on the head there, John. We're taking a break and back with Matt after this.
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8: Just on the text here, Matt. So we've got the site, the car, and the site was a Volvo P1800. Thank you. The Get Smart car was a Sunbeam Tiger. The best, however, was Emma Peel in The Avengers in her Lotus Elan. And Peter from Belmont says Jessica Alba was his crush on TV. I loved her in Dark Angel. There you go.
9: Perfect.
8: Thank you, Matt.
9: Thanks, Pat. Always a pleasure. Loved it.
8: Matt Batten from TV City. You can find him on social media. What's your favourite one? Everywhere. Instagram. Are you on
9: Instagram,
8: YouTube?
9: Instagram, Facebook, YouTube.
8: Yep.
9: Yeah.
8: Okay. Put in Matt Batten, TV City, and you'll see the man himself. And thanks for your time, mate. Love it.
9: Thanks, Pat.
8: Dr. Carl talking some weird science after news, which is now.
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10: Hello, I'm Carolee Katsimbanas. Australia may have recorded its first case of the devastating H5 strain of bird flu near Esperance in southern Western Australia. The disease has killed millions of birds and other poultry around the world. Tests are underway on a dead sub-Antarctic seabird and a second sick one, with the results expected to be released on Saturday. The WA Agriculture Minister Jackie Jarvis says all governments and industries have been preparing for this for a long time.
11: Poultry farmers are well aware of what they need to do. It is basically about housing animals. The biggest risk to poultry is from wild birds coming into contact with them. So obviously making sure birds are housed rather than in the open.
10: Australian Federal Police are not ruling out terrorism charges after charging a third person, a 20-year-old Melbourne man, in relation to the alleged politically motivated attack of the 2024 firebombing of Melbourne's Adas Israel Synagogue. The fire forced worshippers inside at the time to flee through a back door. AFP Assistant Commissioner Peter Crozier.
12: This investigation does have international connections, and we will continue to work with collaboratively with our international partners to assist and also draw information from them.
10: The synagogue is being rebuilt but is not expected to reopen until at least 2029. A fundraising community swim has been organised for Sunday morning in Sydney's East in the wake of last weekend's shark attack to help the victim, 35-year-old Leah Stewart, who is still fighting for life after being bitten at Coogee Beach. Alexandra Scott from Coogee Surf Lifesaving Club.
13: We'll also have a coffee cart there from Emergency, who provide mental health support to emergency service workers, and all of the proceeds from the coffee van as well will go to Leah and her family.
10: The Greens say they're disappointed and will continue to push for even tighter negative gearing rules with the federal government. The government has backflipped on adjustments to capital gains and trusts following a concerted campaign against the changes. Opposition leader Angus Taylor says the Greens should think carefully about what they're doing.
14: The Greens need to understand what drives prosperity in this country, and they don't seem to understand that. Otherwise, they'd be opposing these changes. They want more. We implore the Greens and all others in the Parliament to oppose Labor's toxic taxes.
10: And in other news, Labour Manchester Mayor Andy Burnham has won a seat in the UK Parliament after a pivotal by-election, now allowing him the chance to challenge embattled British Prime Minister Sir Keir Starmer for the job. And a day after the US and Iran signed a deal aimed at ending the conflict in the Middle East, Israel and Hezbollah have carried out strikes against each other in southern Lebanon, where the Lebanese Health Ministry is claiming 18 people have been killed, and the Israeli military says four of its soldiers were also killed.
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10: Newcastle has held off St George Illawarra in round 16 of the NRL. Andrew Lucas reports.
0: The Knights have escaped with a 22-20 win over the Dragons in front of just over 19,000 fans in Newcastle. With Kalen Ponga and Dylan Lucas rested, Fletcher Sharp set the tone early with a double inside 10 minutes. The Knights led 22-12 in the second half and held off a fast finishing Red V side who scored 4-3. Newcastle now moves into the top four on the ladder. Andrew Lucas, Sydney.
10: And in the AFL, Hawthorn beat Gold Coast Suns by 16 points, 113-97, and moves back into the top four. It's the Hawks' first win on the Gold Coast for more than a decade. Hawks' Dylan Moore booting 4 goals.
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10: Now, checking your weather around the country. There are some strong marine wind and gale warnings. Please check your area. Canberra, shower or two, a top of 13 after dropping to an overnight low of 6 degrees. Adelaide, showers 15. Perth, partly cloudy, 18. Darwin, sunny, 31. Brisbane, possible shower, 24. Melbourne, showers, 14. Hobart, possible shower, 12. And Sydney, mostly sunny and 21 degrees.

0: starts in a couple of weeks.
1: Oh, right, so the lead-in for Wimbledon, okay.
0: Yes, yeah, she beat number two seed by the Kuna yesterday. Now she's beat number six seed Svitolina in straight, 6-3, 6-4.
1: So you're talking about the number one Svitolina. Is that who we're talking about?
0: No, number six seed Svitolina, she beat her.
1: Yeah.
0: Yesterday she beat number two seed Rybakina.
1: Okay. Okay. Rybakina.
0: And
1: there
0: the other semi-final is Sabalenka is up against Jessica Pegula, but I'm not sure who the Filipino girl is up against.
1: Okay,
0: that'll
1: gotcha. Oh, there you go. So we're getting to the last few rounds there. Oh, good on you,
0: yes,
1: Dale. Thank you, mate.
0: Semi-final. No worries, buddy.
1: That's right.
0: And
1: thank you.
0: And about politics, I think next opinion poll with Paul and Hanson should take a big dive.
1: Interesting. Will the bubble burst? Because there's a bit of momentum there, that's for sure. Okay, Dale, thank you, mate. Of course, and Wimbledon's coming up too. Arthur in West Footscray. G'day, Arthur.
2: Good morning again, Pat, and thank you, Ethan. Speaking of Pauline Hanson, I won't talk too much on politics. A couple of things I saw on the news, they were suggesting they wanted to change One Nation to One Nation Victoria. I don't know what that was all about, but are you talking to Ender Brady tonight?
1: That's tomorrow, Ender Brady, and I think he might be on holidays. Oh, did we get an email?
2: Yeah, I better leave the story for him. There was a shocking incident with a little boy. I don't want to bring it up. He's okay, but you'll find an incident happened with a crocodile. I'll leave it to Ender Brady. He'll probably bring it up, unless you want me to tell you. But, I don't know if you think.
1: In the UK? No, well, do you want to tell me, but just keep in mind that you just got to make sure that, well, I mean, the kiddies are asleep, but what's the story? Is it in the UK, is it?
2: Yeah, that's right. Well, maybe I'll leave it for him.
1: Okay.
2: He's okay, but he's done a despicable. Well, I'll better leave it to Ender Brady.
1: Fair enough, then. Yeah. Good on you, mate. Thank you.
2: Anyway, great show with Matt. I really enjoy it. You're doing a great show as always, Pat. And thank you to Ethan, too.
1: Good on you, Arthur. Yeah, one of the things. Oh, well, we'll talk about the UK PM with Terry Barnes. That'll be a big story, too, for Ender Brady. So Keir Starmer, that's happening after news.
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8: The Saturday morning edition of Australia Overnight as we take your calls across the nation. I'm Pat Bonetta. Ethan's here as well. And my number is 133693. Not too far away. 10 minutes to news and then Olympia Kwiatkowski will join us with the ultimate list of fun things to do around the nation on this wintry weekend with Olympia. Anything that you can add to the list? 133693. Olympia would love to speak to you after news during her segment. Welcome to the weekend. That's not too far away. And Michaela has sent a message through. So heading off to their local pub is Lenny and Finn and Campbell. Hello, Lenny, Finn and Campbell. You were woken up at 4:15 this morning and heading off to the local pub to enjoy the game. Oh, go the Socceroos, see how they go. It starts very soon and we'll keep an eye on that game, of course, for you and giving you all the details as it starts to head towards the exciting bit where it's about to start as I look up on the screen. Okay, now on this day, born on this day was Brian Wilson, we mentioned earlier, born in California on this day, 1942, from the Beach Boys. So here are the California Girls.

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1: Fantastic. But you gotta keep
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9: Weekend edition of Australia Overnight. Great to have your company as we head to news. I'm Pat Panetta. Ethan's here as well. After news, everyone's favourite girl from Brisbane, Olympia Kratowski, has heard on 4BC during the week. And here on the weekends, Olympia will join us with her segment, Welcome to the Weekend. News not too far away. And the papers have arrived. So the Herald Sun, what's in the paper's front page? An exclusive, Dad's quest for justice a decade after cops' bungled probe into daughter's holiday murder. They know Ali's killer is the headline. The devastated dad of a Melbourne woman killed in Mozambique says authorities know who murdered her, but don't have enough evidence to prosecute after initial investigations were bungled. Ali Warren's father, Paul, said he still holds a glimmer of hope his daughter's murderer will be brought to justice. Melbourne's Herald Sun front page. Also featured in the Herald Sun, Bowser prices to rise and stay high when tax sting returns. Melbourne drivers will have to cough up more for unleaded petrol when the fuel excise cut ends at the end of the month, with industry experts warning it is impossible to predict how long it'll take, if ever, for prices to return to pre-Iran war levels. That's depressing. The 50% cut to the tax made by the federal government when the Middle East conflict closed the Strait of Hormuz and blocked shipping routes was introduced on April the 1st to help motorists being slugged with rocketing petrol prices and diesel prices, but it ends on the 1st of July, featured in the Melbourne Herald Sun. Looking at the Australian as well that has arrived, front page, NDIS delay for Greens tax nod. Anthony Albanese is looking to offer the Greens an extension on inquiry.

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2: Welcome to a brand new day. It's Saturday morning, the 20th of June. Great to have your company, the weekend edition of Australia Overnight. I'm Pat Panetta as we look at the weather around the nation. In Broome, a sunny day in 29 degrees. Perth, a partly cloudy day, 18 today for Perth. Right now it's 9. In Adelaide, showers and 15, currently 11 degrees. Melbourne, showers and 14 degrees today. Right now it's 12. In Hobart, a possible shower for your Saturday and 12 degrees is the top. Hobart right now is 8. In Canberra, a shower or 2 and 13 degrees. Canberra currently sitting on, where's Canberra? There it is, 8 degrees. In Wollongong, a sunny day and 20 today. In Sydney, a mostly sunny day with a max of 21 degrees for Sydney, currently 14. Newcastle also mostly sunny, 20 degrees for Newcastle. In Brisbane, a possible shower and a top of 24 degrees today for Brisbane, right now sitting on 14. Townsville, a shower or 2 and 27. Cairns, a partly cloudy day, 27 degrees for Cairns. In Darwin, sunny and 31 degrees. And Alice Springs, a cloudy day, 17 degrees. Some famous birthdays today. Brian Wilson from the Beach Boys was born on this day. Lionel Richie is 77 today. And Nicole Kidman having a birthday. She's 59 today.
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2: That's the Saturday morning edition of Australia Overnight, so thanks for listening. Thanks to young Ethan in the booth there, pressing all the buttons and making sure the program goes to air across the nation. Another great job from Ethan. Thank you for listening. I'm back tomorrow. In the meantime, have a great day.

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8: Mostly clear conditions in Sydney. Nor'westerly winds up to 20 kilometres an hour, tending westerly in the early afternoon. Heading for a top of 21 degrees in the city, 19 in the west. Looking ahead, mostly sunny tomorrow, partly cloudy Monday. Right now in the city, it's 13 degrees. 8 degrees in Bankstown and Lucas Heights, 12 at Gosford and Terry Hills, 7 in Campbelltown and 10 degrees in Penrith. I'm Toby Goff. 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

0: And the Garden Clinic is open for a Saturday edition. Our number's 131873. Matt Carroll's taking your calls this morning, as we've got Graham Ross. He's actually at the soccer. I think we'll probably enjoy ourselves more here than there based on the scoreline I heard in the news.
1: Hopefully he's having a good time out there, though.
0: Yeah, he's put his couple of photos up there on Instagram, so we've seen that. They're in the stadium in Seattle. Anyway, we're here ready for you right now. 131873 is that number. 0460-873-873 is the text line. And, of course, the email via 2gb.com, which isn't as old-fashioned as some people call email old-fashioned now, but it's very handy for the Garden Clinic because that's how you can send us a photo.
1: Definitely, pictures. Pictures tell the whole story when you're trying to work out, especially if it's a pest or a problem. So, yeah, definitely the images supplied across with questions definitely help.
0: And as we always say, it's good to get on the show nice and early. It gets busy as the show goes on, so we've got some lines available now. 131873 is that number. Now, Matt, you've been moving during the week.
1: I have.
0: It's a terrible thing, isn't it?
1: It is a terrible thing, but it's exciting in its own way, but it is, it's not the most fun. So it's been backwards and forwards quite a bit, with the essentials initially. So, turning thoughts then to the garden. And
0: that's why I mentioned it. Yeah.
1: Yeah. What I'm going to bring with me. So it's, you can't bring everything, obviously, but, there's certain plants that, obviously sentimental and things like that. So, I've been thinking about what's going to make the cut for the transition.
0: Yeah. Well, people do get sentimental about their plants. Otherwise, well, you just get another one, wouldn't you?
1: But, exactly. Yeah.
0: If it's got a particular connection to a person or a place or a time, you want to keep it. And let's just talk broadly about that. First up, inside, because even the pot plants, if you're putting them in a different environment, they're not going to behave exactly the same as they always have necessarily.
1: Exactly. And it takes a bit of time to actually, once you're in that new house, get used to where the light is, where the light comes in, you know, those different shading areas within the property, or, you know, you might be working with a lot darker environment. So maybe some of the plants might not particularly like their transition as much as you might have when you bought the house. But it's an interesting time when you're going through and having a look at, you know, taking what you can across with you and finding the right spot for it.
0: What about the outside plants? Now, as you say, you can't take everything with you, and some of them, I guess, it's what would be impossible to move them.
1: Well, especially
0: if it's a huge tree.
1: Huge trees, obvious, yes.
0: But
1: well, not impossible, but a lot more expensive, impractical. But going through and having a look at, you know, for your garden outside, and I do know a lot of people go through and they start prepping their plant materials, so they'll go through and start, you know, just gently excavating around it just so that it can transplant more readily, or putting into containers, into pots. So that's one thing you could be doing. The other thing you can be doing is actually propagating. If you've got a longer lead time and you know that you're going to be moving or you know, you're looking to propagate these plants for other, you know, you might want to pass them on to other parts of your family as well, especially if it was, you know, Nan's special magnolia or something like that.
0: Yep.
1: You can go through and do a process which is actually called aerial layering, which is it's a fun way of growing essentially a cutting whilst it's still attached to the parent plant. So you can go and make a wound on the stem, and you essentially pack it with sphagnum moss and bind it up, and it will form roots over there over a series of months.
0: Yeah.
1: And then you can snip it off and take it with you as a, you know, genetic clone of that parent plant without having to remove it.
0: Well, I know last year, actually early this year it was, we sold my mother's house and, it'd been the family home all of my life. So we did a little bit of that. We didn't do it that fancy though. We only did the cuttings.
1: The cuttings, yeah. Well, this just gives you, if you do, again, have that longer lead time, because otherwise, you know, the house will have changed hands and you'll have to be snooping into their backyard to go get that aerial layering. It's not a quick fix, so you've got to have time up your sleeve. But especially with people with sentimental plants, that's one way that you can go through. And the fact that by going through and wounding it and actually forming the cutting on the stem whilst it's still connected to the parent plant, you get a better success rate and actually can take larger cuttings.
0: What sort of plants? We talk about cuttings a lot, obviously, on the Garden Clinic. I presume not every plant can be regenerated from a cutting.
1: Not every plant are suited to growing from cuttings. So especially some of it comes down to the type of plant it is. So when we're talking about large say deciduous trees or large trees in general, the actual root system you get from a cutting is different to if you grew it from seed. So it's, in terms of structure, they're not as sound on those, it's called adventitious roots, which they get from when you're going through and taking these stem cuttings. And it's not the same as if you grew it from seed. And that's why when they're going through and, if you're buying a deciduous tree, they'll be going through and pairing that with a seed grown rootstock,
0: yep,
1: the understock, and then grafting on that desirable plant. So you get the benefits of that sturdy rootstock, and then also the, you know, the plant that you desire.
0: This is the Garden Clinic. Our number's 131873. Give us a call right now. 131873. 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
0: 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He says his question is that I'm consistently losing hydrangeas in pots. When I remove them, I find that the potting mix is saturated and a weird smell's coming from it. The pots are black plastic, around 45 centimetres wide, and I have used the best possible potting mix from Tim's.
1: Oh, okay. Tim's potting mix. Tim stands behind his potting mix. So we'll have to see what could be going on.
0: I've learned that. I've never used it, but over the years I've worked out that Tim is the expert in Sydney's potting mix.
1: Tim, and he'll proudly tell you as well. We love Tim down in Campbelltown. So now, with your potting mix, so I know that Tim's mix, and it's made out of good material. So it's obviously an issue perhaps with if it's sitting in a saucer or something like that, because the main ways that in our potting mix that we have issues is if they start breaking down. So I know that shan't be the reason, because it's Tim's mix itself is made up of nice stable materials. Mm. So things that can go through and affect that is sitting it in a saucer or a tray where it's holding excessive water, because that smell that you smell is anaerobic decay. So it's not the nicest smell, and anyone who's pulled a pot out and found a bit of sludge down the bottom would know that smell well. But if you go through and make sure that it's free draining, so especially with pots, and you've got it in a plastic pot, which they're normally quite good at having the correct amount of drainage holes compared to a terracotta pot or ceramic pots, which are often, you know, they might just have a finger poked in them when they're before firing. So it's you're going to have a lot better drainage in that type of plastic pot. So elevation. And the other thing is just to check in case you're getting things like curl grubs into those pots, because they'll go through and they'll actually consume that organic material, which is what the potting mix is made out of, and it's going to slump and form those smells as well. So I'd be looking at those ones, Nick, if you're going to go through and try and remedy your, well, smelly pots. You don't want smelly pots.
0: Not inside in particular.
1: Yeah, well, yeah.
0: I'm always in trouble if I fertilize plants inside. So, really? In the kitchen?
1: What are you putting on them, though? You got the rooster booster or the dynamic lifter going on?
0: Dynamic lifter, yeah.
1: Oh, no, that's a little bit harsh in the internal, you know,
0: house
1: spaces.
0: Should be just using that Seasol spray stuff, I suppose.
1: You can get the sprays, and I often, you know, with indoor plants, some of those the organic type fertilizers sometimes aren't the best choice because of that inherent smell. So if you are going to use those, it's typically a good idea to take them outside.
0: On the text line, 0460 873 873, from Mel says, "Morning, Matt. I've had dwarf citrus in pots for the past 2 years that I would like now to transplant into the ground. Is overwinter the right time to transplant them, and are dwarf citrus happy in the ground rather than pots?"
1: Okay. No, you can definitely be transplanting them across. I mean, people are putting in beautiful advanced citrus all the time, you know, throughout the season, especially across where, I think, was she in Sydney or around?
0: That's a good tip, Mel. I often say this to texters. You've got to tell us where you are, because Matt's advice will, you know, vary potentially anyway, depending on where you are.
1: It should be fine getting them into the ground and for the full potential of those dwarf citrus, because a lot of people go and buy a dwarf citrus, and if you're keeping them in a container, most citrus retain a smaller overall size just by the limitations of the container itself, the pot. So if you're going through and putting them out into the garden, you can get them up to their fuller size, not that they're large trees, obviously. The main thing, though, that you want to bear in mind, and it sort of links back to, you know, the pot question before, is you don't want any stagnant water, or you want essentially good drainage within everything that you do. So the most important thing for you, Mel, would be going through and making sure that you dig a nice big broad hole. So if your, you know, pot's 40 centimetres wide, dig something that's at least got an 80 centimetre diameter, or the bigger the better, really, to go through. But make sure, again, and we had a caller through last week that had dug into clay and tried to improve the soil there. But if you've got those four walls and the bottom of clay, you're going to end up with a swimming pool, which citrus particularly hate. So if you can't be getting them into a free-draining situation that way, you might look at raising your soil levels there as well, just to sit up above that that clay.
0: This is the Garden Clinic. Graham Ross back with you next week. This morning, it is Matt Carroll taking your calls. This is Warren Moore. Our number's 131-873. And if you weren't with us last week, irrigation and drainage is your thing. That's your speciality, right?
1: I do love it. Much to, yes, I've often bore friends and family talking irrigation.
0: Yep.
1: Not so good at parties.
0: No, I was just about to say that. 131-873. Now on the text line, 0460-873-873. We've got one saying, "I would like some advice regarding gardenias. I have two rows of these, one flourishing while the other struggles terribly, constantly forming and dropping yellow leaves. Now, the only difference I've noticed is the best growing row has more sun than the other. Can you suggest anything different?" That's from John at Penhurst.
1: Okay, John. So gardenias love the warmth. So that sunlight, the extra light that you're getting on that other row is essentially going to be the main difference between those. So if you've got an area where it's perhaps getting a bit more shaded, then you might be able to improve light penetration. Maybe if you've got a hedging behind it or something like that, you might look to trimming that out of the way. But the warmth is really what's going to be your friend when it's coming to keeping those gardenias looking fresh and full. The other thing you can be going through, coming in especially through the spring, is giving them a hit with something like kahuna, which is a acid-loving plant food by folks at Neutrog, it's a good one for help filling them out, but warmth and that extra light. So if there's a way that you can improve that light, you might be able to bring them up to the same luster as those in the sun.
0: The Garden Clinic, our number is 131873.
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0: And the Socceroos playing the United States. Need I tell you that? I know there's a lot of watch parties and people out and about and up earlier than they normally would be this morning. And that's where Graeme Ross is, for that matter, in Seattle, watching the Socceroos. Not going quite the way we would have liked. The own goal from Cameron Burgess has started it off for the USA, even though he's Australian. And a late header from Alex Freeman has seen the USA take a 2-0 lead. So we're 57 minutes into the game now. That Cameron Burgess own goal in the 11th minute and Alex Freeman's goal in the 43rd.
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0: Give us a call. 131873 is that number. Armand in Hitchinbrook. Good morning, Armand. What's your question for Matt?
21: Morning, mate. When's the best time to prune the grapevine tree? Mine only does leaves.
1: Grapevine, but did you say it still has leaves?
21: No, mine only does leaves. It doesn't do fruit, just leaves.
1: Oh, you've got an ornamental grape. Okay, yes. So you can be going through and pruning that. It's going to be dropping, obviously, all that foliage across for the... Well, it's going to chill out through the cooler months.
21: Yeah, it's already dropped its leaves.
1: Yeah, so you can be going through and you just got it up over a trellis or an arbor or something like that. Nice.
21: Yeah, I agree.
1: Yep, so you can go through and be pruning that now that it's coming into its dormancy and thinning it out, essentially, so you can go look for training it the way that you want to go, but you can definitely get into that from now on. That's fine. And it's just going to hold back till spring kicks it off into its back in the foliage. So you're fine to go through and have a play there.
21: Anywhere from now to mid-July is fine.
1: That'd be fine.
0: Yep. Yeah. Good on you, Armin. Thank you for your call. Let's go to Alambie and Elizabeth. Good morning, Elizabeth.
2: Good morning.
1: Good morning.
0: What's your question?
2: I've just had recently a two-story house is built next door to us, and it's casting a lot of shade over my back garden. And I had a garden with a lot of lavender in it, which attracted the bees. Unfortunately, the lavender's died off, and I'm looking at what I can plant in that space that will flower and attract bees once the weather warms up a bit. But I'm not sure what to plant to replace the lavender.
1: Okay, yeah. Well, we talked about moving houses, but you've had a house move in next door, and it's
2: two stories. It totally changed our backyard.
1: Yeah, no, it definitely will. And the lavender, a lot of people are always keen to try and push on and keep it. But it's good you've bitten the bullet and going to get rid of it and look to switch out. And a couple of suggestions, perhaps one. Mainly off the top of the head would be, I don't know if you're familiar with Plectranthus, and there's one called actually Mona Lavender. Now, it's not a lavender at all. It's a Plectranthus, but it gets lovely spikes of sort of similar like a salvia flower. And that would be a good one that's going to handle that more shady environment, and they're readily easy to get out. There are actually some other lovely new cultivars, new varieties of Plectranthus out there, and they're going to adapt to that shadier position quite well, I'd think, for you there.
2: And that would attract bees in the...
1: Across three bees, yeah. So any of those, especially purple and blues flowering plants are quite good. But if you go through and have a look, there's some lovely shade-type plants that you can go through and put in. So you're going to have a change of situation in your garden there. So you might end up where you look at it as an opportunity, whereas you wouldn't be able to grow all these plants in full sun. Now that you've got a bit of shade, we can take advantage and grow things like the lovely perennials in through there. Lamium perhaps as a ground cover. You've got your Plectranthus sitting above it, maybe some Brunna or something like that. But go head out to a garden centre and just have a look at some of the exciting shadier plants for flowers and as well as foliage. You get some lovely foliage plants. I know that's not so good for the bees, but a mixture of all of those things might be a lovely solution.
2: Okay. All right. Thanks for your help.
0: Good on you, Elizabeth. Nice to hear from you. 131873, Anne's at Warunga. Good morning, Anne.
3: Oh, good morning, Matt and Warren. I have a problem with scale. I've got, a few years ago, I've got about 14 lily pillies along the back fence, and I had this great infestation of scale. So I went to the local nursery at Tauramurra, and he sold me, I don't know what the chemical was because I knew nothing about gardening at that stage.
1: Okay.
3: And then I had this big pump thing that I mixed with the chemical and water, and I sprayed all the trees, and two of them eventually over time died. So they're nothing. But I've still got a dozen trees left. But where the bottom, about half the trunk, nothing has ever grown again. I've just kind of killed it. Now, what's happened is a few days ago, I went to pineapple sage, which has been growing beautifully for a couple of years. And I went to prune it, and I've got scale on them. So I'm wondering if there's some sort of organic control I could use.
1: Okay, so now with your scale on your lily pillies, is it the white scale that you're getting on through there, white wax scale?
3: Yeah, it's white wax scale. It's not really on. Oh, it's actually studded on a couple of the leaves on the lily pilly, but I'm really more worried about my beautiful pineapple sage. Because we can, so I've pruned it and then just cut off the ones that had the scale on them. But where there's no node, I just sort of scraped off the thing and it's sort of, you know, white and then it's orange inside.
1: Yep, that's going to be the best way of dealing it with your pineapple sage. So your salvias, your best way of getting rid of the volume of scale you've got there will just be pruning it away, pruning it down to some of those nodes so you can get that regrowth coming through. And where you can see it going and picking it off, it does remain and sit on your stem. So just because you've sprayed it doesn't mean that they fall off necessarily. That wax is going to hold them onto those stems. So if you want to go through and physically remove it, that's probably the best way across with your pineapple sage. If you want to be going through and giving it a spray, and with a lot of these scale pests, through winter and then into earlier spring, that's the time where the little nymph forms of the pest start moving around the plants before they set up their house with that lovely, well, not lovely, wax coating over them. But that's what makes them so hard to deal with. So you could be going through and spraying across with horticultural oils, essentially from now on in through spring. And that's going to help bring that next generation a bit more under control. Sometimes you'll find them with a little bit of, say, pyrethrin and other additives across through there, but any of those scale spray products should do you well. And if you can, knocking out those older specimens, just so at least you know if you've got new ones coming along, because it can be hard to tell.
3: Yeah, so like white oil or...
1: White oil, yeah. If you got white oil, that'd be fine to go through and spray across through there. A lot of the newer products are utilising botanical oils. They both work in the same way, so they work like it's essentially like smothering it with a pillow, so it can't breathe. So, but right. it's not gonna jump from the tree, from your lily pillies or from your pineapple sage. So, just be mindful that it is going to persist in form, but it's not necessarily alive once you've done your treatment.
3: Am I better to paint it rather than spray? I use pineapple sage.
1: Yeah, I'd be spraying it just because with these treatments, you're also not only looking to spray what you're hitting, but also the larva, the nymph forms of it around there. So put on widespread.
0: Okay, good on you, Anne. Nice to hear from you. The Garden Clinic, we have lines available right now. Our number's 131873.
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0: Now, on the text line, 0460 873 873, June says, good morning, we don't have cold winters in Bundaberg and I'd like to know if I should still field plants, including natives and indoor plants.
1: Definitely, you can be rolling throughout the seasons. Well, not that you have as, you know, like our southern states, we get cooler and we get that seasonality really through there. But especially with indoor plants, fine to be feeding throughout the year. And also, you know, out with your natives and the like, you could be going through and feeding those too quite easily. So, June, permission granted.
0: There we go. Well, I was just looking at, again, the weather for today, and in Sydney, we're still getting tops in the 20s. And that's been the case, I guess, really throughout June most of the time. So it's not a very cold winter.
1: Haven't got a cold snap yet.
0: Thus far. Let me put that caveat on that. But we're talking Bundaberg there, but it could be anywhere at the moment with this not very cold winter thus far. Mm. How does that change gardening?
1: You notice it even if you've got deciduous trees, some of them will hold on and some naturally hold on longer into the winter months, but instead of shedding all through autumn. But it can be quite interesting, and I like driving around having a look, and you can see just the exposure, even in a row. If there's a street that I always drive past and it's got some pear trees and they're all in a row, and you can see the difference in coloration between the foliage, that autumn color, depending on the aspect across through there. But obviously they're holding on to that foliage a bit longer than they ordinarily might. So if you've got a warmer temperament, temperature coming through, you're going to have perhaps more persistent foliage across on those things. And also, like last week, we had quite a few people calling through saying that their roses were still and they're wondering whether or not to prune. So it can prolong those flowers for you.
0: 131873 for the Garden Clinic. The text line 0460 873 873, and the email via 2gb.com, which is the best way if you want to send us a photo. So Matt can have a look at what your problem is, so to speak. That's via 2gb.com. Now, you were talking about grafting a little earlier in the show, and we did that particularly, if you've joined us since, about how you can move your plants if you're moving. You've just moved in the last week. Hmm. There's something you really want, how you can take a plant from one place to another by using grafting. It's also a technique used often in citrus trees, isn't it?
1: They do, yes. So the other one was looking at aerial layering, which is it's like taking a cutting on board. But grafting is it's one of those skills, and sometimes, well, you do see it disappearing sometimes in certain forms of horticulture. So with our great rose growers and citrus growers, traditionally they've been grafted or budded is the other terms, because they actually just take a bud in these ones and they slip it into the rootstock and grow it out from there. But you do see more plant material coming through that is cutting grown rather than grafted. And the real issue with that can come, especially if we get wet weather, like we, you know, had a bit of a wet spell, the root system for those particular plants isn't always desirable. So they're being, you think about a plant, it's been bred, especially let's think roses or citrus, it's been bred for scent, it's been bred for flavour. It hasn't been bred for the wonderful root system that it possesses. So normally it's them marrying that across with something that's going to be tough and grow in the ground and survive, especially local soils for different areas, with then getting those beautiful blooms and or tasty citrus.
0: Yes, yeah.
1: Or any of those other types of plants.
0: So, well, those citrus trees where you get lemons and limes on the same tree.
1: They are fun. There's a few out there. So there's citrus splitzers, which were normally lemon limes.
0: Citrus splitzers.
1: Splitzers, yeah.
0: It sounds like a cocktail.
1: Well, I think a lot of people who would come into nurseries and buy them, that's in their head. That's what they're picturing. They're picturing, you know, gin and tonic and maybe Corona or something like that. And they can go through and make up all the drinks. But you can go through and they have a pairing of two. So essentially for that rootstock. they'll go through and put a lemon on one side and a lime on the other side. And then you as the owner, your job is sort of trying to keep them in balance with
0: each other. So is it really, it's not really one tree. It's a bit of a mirage, isn't it? It's two.
1: It's one. So it goes down to one
0: root system.
1: Yeah. But it's got two, yeah.
0: It's like Siamese twins.
1: Exactly, yeah. And you can get more than that too. So there's a company called Fruit Salad, a tree company, which will go through and they do it with not only citrus, but also with some stone fruits as well. And they'll do, you know, five, six, or forget it, whatever their largest number is. But the main thing once you do that is to keep them balanced with each other, because sure, you do have different growth rates for different types of citrus or different stone fruits. So keeping them in check with each other, because otherwise, I guess, like, you know, if you grafted two brothers next to each other, one's going to dominate the other one.
0: How true is that?
1: Yeah.
0: And what about citrus indoors? Because last week we particularly talked a lot about on balconies and indoors. Can you grow citrus indoors?
1: No, you really need good sunlight across for your citrus. So definitely an outdoor full stone.
0: Maybe on a balcony in a pot.
1: A balcony in a pot where you're getting good sun. That's definitely fine. And you'll probably find, you know, if you've got the sunlight in there, and I'm thinking of my parents actually at the moment, their biggest battle then is, dealing with flying in friends like cockatoos that, try and have a go at them as well. So, but if they're in a full sun situation on their balcony, but if you get enough sunlight, yeah, sure, you could be doing them in containers.
0: There we go. It is the Garden Clinic. Our number's 131873.
7: Pauline Hanson, the One Nation leader and the preferred Prime Minister. Good morning, Pauline Hanson.
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7: We know a lot of coalition voters have switched to One Nation. 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
9: My biggest task is to get rid of this liar of a Prime Minister out of that office. 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
10: There we go, 131873. The Garden Clinic on the radio is where we are right now, and you can give us a call or send us a text, 0460 873 873, the email via 2gb.com, and we do have lines available, so it's a good time to give us a bell right now. In fact, it gets a bit busy later on, so to make sure you can get your question to Matt, give us a call right now. 131873 is the telephone number. Now, we've been talking a little bit about winter, obviously, and the weather, and it's a bit warmer than normal, but it is also a time where you don't necessarily use your garden equipment as much.
9: No, you're not going to be out on the mower as much as the weather cools down, all those warm season grasses and the like, but also, you know, your hedges, you're not going to be going out hedging as much. And I've been, this has mainly come to mind as well as having moved, and yep. Where we've moved locations, so I've got some industrial style mowers, well, not industrial, but you know, trade style mowers.
10: Well, you're a professional.
9: They're used to being utilized where we've moved to. Actually, we don't have a lawn to be mowing. So I've been thinking about, A, how do I store them in the interim whilst I decide I don't think I can bear to part with them. And you know, they'll always come in handy, but the, going through and making sure that they're going to be serviceable, workable when we're going through and perhaps utilizing them again. So, main things I thought, you know, if you're getting out through there, you might have been mowing through, or you might be mowing across this weekend, is just pay attention to clean out the mower decks. So you can go through and put some, actually have a cleaning feature on them where you can click on a hose and run it, and it'll go through and clean all of that grass, debris and the like from underneath it, because all of that decomposing grass in underneath there actually acidifies it, and it'll start eating away at your deck. So if you've got a steel deck lawnmower, it'll actually start going through and in exacerbating any corrosion in through there. So the other thing is, you know, through the cooler months, and you'll see this on golf courses and places like that, they turn their attention to some of those maintenance type tasks where you're going to go through and have it ready for when you don't have time to be doing these types of jobs. So mower shops and places like that, you might find it's easy to go through and perhaps get a service if you haven't had a service on any of those.
10: See, I never think about that with garden tools. You service a car, but...
9: going through, it's one of those things. It's normally when people go through and they've you know, worked out their arm trying to start it for 5 hours, and then they decide to go put it in for a service. And that's normally right as, you know, the weather's warmed up and you really need to get out there on the mower, and you'll be waiting for weeks and weeks and weeks. So if you're going through, I mean, you can do some basic servicing yourself, or otherwise take it across to a small motors shop and they can go through and give you a service. And if you're going to go through, and the other thing is, you know, a lot of it comes down to your fuel, so not leaving old fuel sitting in mowers, especially if you're resting them a bit, so because that can definitely gum up and you get those residues sitting in the carburetor, which means that's when you really struggle mowing with it. So you can go through and even if you just ran your fuel tap out, so turn your mower off at the fuel tap and just allow it to use up that fuel that's sitting in the carburetor, just to purge that out and mean that it's not sitting there and going gunky.
10: There we go. There's some tips for you. 131873, there's your work for today, your homework for the weekend. Mitch has sent us a text saying, we're going to build a new house in Waiee and I'm struggling to decide which grass to use. I love couch, but I can't commit to the care it needs and deserves. And I really don't feel like buffalo and how it eventually always gets dense. I was thinking of, is that zoysia?
9: Zoysia.
10: Zoysia. Or something that looks as good as very well kept. Anyway, long story short, you've got a very long text there, Mitch. What suggestions for his turf?
9: So there are some great zoysia varieties available now, and I was actually out at one of the turf farms just a few weeks ago having a look at different zoysia forms, as well as your buffaloes and couches and the like, for when they're going through and essentially harvesting it and sending it out to someone like Mitch to go through and plant. And there's some great zoysia varieties. So one is Sir Grange zoysia, which was a nice one, nice and fine. The leaf is finer, so it's going to be give you more of that couch feel and not that broader like your buffalo. So I think if you go and have a look at any of those modern zoysias across through there, Sir Grange being a good one to have a look at, and it'll enjoy its time up with you at near Waiee.
10: What would you say buffalo is probably the most popular turf, isn't it?
9: Yeah, we're seeing a lot more of these zoysias though popping across and becoming quite popular as well, though. So it really depends on, you know, people have, it's a very tactile thing, turf. So if you're used to couch and you love that sports field, you know, feel, you're going to go with those finer varieties of turf grass. But, obviously buffalo's been, for years, the main one.
10: Yeah.
9: And couch disappearing more so. Kaiku, I'm always scared of kaiku. You've got to chase that with your mower 24/7.
10: Well, if it gets too tall, it gets those seeds.
9: It yellows out and things like that.
10: And which would you reckon is the best to maintain or to maintain, not as just mow, anyone can mow, but in terms of being resistant to weeds and things like that?
9: Essentially, the best turf for resisting weeds is going to be the one that's going to grow the thickest where you're growing it. So if you're looking at trying to grow any of these warm season grasses in a deeper shade area, it's always going to be patchy, and you're always going to, because light can get to the seed bed, so there's always weed seeds blowing around here, there and everywhere, possibly from directly next door, possibly from down the block.
10: That's right, yeah.
9: They're going to germinate as soon as you don't have that covering. So it might be worthwhile, and a lot of these grasses, these are all warm season trees and grasses that run. But if you're looking in a darker, or in a more shaded position, you might have to turn your mind to something like fescues and ryes and things like that, those cool season grasses, which are going to give you a better coverage in those shadier areas. But cooch is a good tough one, and it also comes down to what you can spray, because there are some limitations when you've got a buffalo lawn, in that they can be a little bit susceptible to some of those lawn herbicides out there. But typically, if you've got a nice sunny spot, you can make sure it's nice and aerated. Going through, your buffalo is going to be great. Those newer zoysias are going to be great, and if you're traditional and want to get out there with your

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2: And at the World Cup in Seattle, getting into extra time now with Australia versus the United States. Still no joy afraid for Australia earlier on that own goal for Cameron Burgess and the American goal by Alex Freeman. So that's still 2-0 getting, as I said, near the end of the game into extra time. What's happening?
7: Well, you might need to brighten your spirits if you've been watching the game this morning, and why not go out and check out some of these wonderful events underway. So, celebrating 10 years, the Esk Garden Fair in Queensland's on today. They've got dozens of specialist nurseries and hobby growers, over 100 exhibitors, rare plants, unique garden art, guest speakers all day, massive food courts, coffee vans, live music. 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
2: Yep.
7: 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So it's on from 8 a.m. to 3 p.m. and it's on at Pipeliner Park Esk, Hampton Road Esk, Queensland. So you can go and find out more details on that one at eskgardenandlifestylefair.com. As well, we've got a few more orchid show is still on, so we've got the Sutherland Shire Orchid Winter Show. It finishes today, so you can go and have a look at their displays, sales, and as well tap into that expert advice. That's on at Woolaware Shores Retirement Village, 2 to 28 Alexander Ave, Tarrant Point. So that'll be on from 10 a.m. to 3 p.m. just today, so you can check that out. And also we have the Manly Warringah Orchid Society. They're holding their winter show this weekend, so Saturday and Sunday. Lovely, beautiful orchid displays, as well as some unique plants, plenty of parking and wheelchair access. And that is at Belrose Supercentre, level 1, 4 to 6, Nyingla Close, Belrose.
2: So seems to be that time of year for the orchid shows, doesn't
7: beautiful
2: it?
7: Beautiful orchid shows. And go and have a chat to them. If you see them pop up in your local, you know, shopping centre, go have a chat. They're a wealth of knowledge and good characters.
2: There we go. I think of all the different sort of species of plants, Orchid Society seem to be one of the most popular. No
7: They're
2: doubt
7: very
2: about
7: strong.
2: That.
7: Yeah, definitely.
2: It's the Garden Clinic. Graham Ross back with you next weekend. He's actually at the World Cup watching the Socceroos as we speak right now. We've got Matt Carroll taking your calls this morning. This is Warren Moore. Lines available right now. Good time to give us a call. We'll be able to get to you straight after the news. 131873 is that number. 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
8: It's 7 o'clock. Good morning. I'm

0: Toby Gough. Testing will soon confirm if Australia has recorded its first ever case of the deadly H5 bird flu strain. Jefferson Shaw reports.
1: Australia has so far avoided the consequences of the highly contagious H5N1 strain that's devastated wildlife around the world. Preliminary testing has found a case of bird flu in a migratory bird in southern Western Australia, with testing today to confirm whether it's the first case of the H5 variant here. Invasive Species Council's Carol Booth says if confirmed, it'll be a critical test for Australia after 2 years of preparation.
2: It could be the most complex wildlife emergency faced by Australia.
1: While it hasn't yet been detected on Australia's mainland, the virus has already caused mass deaths of elephant seals on Heard Island. Jefferson Shaw reporting.
0: Iran has warned its tentative peace deal with the United States will be completely voided if Israeli forces maintain a presence in southern Lebanon. Political allies of Hezbollah say Tehran is tying all future diplomatic progress directly to a comprehensive regional ceasefire. Local media has reported of no further escalation of conflict since the final military exchange, which killed dozens of people and soldiers. One person has died and others have been seriously injured after two trains collided near Bedford, north of London. The crashes forced the complete closure of the main rail line, with emergency crews treating a number of reported injuries at the scene. This passenger has told the BBC the fatality is extensive.
3: There was smoke everywhere. Now I'm at the side of the road. Some people are going off to hospital. I can't sit down because my back hurts so much, but I'm okay.
0: Back at home, Australia's top universities are warning of major financial hits as visa applications from Chinese students plunge by nearly a third. Institutions like the University of Sydney and UNSW rely heavily on international fees to cross-subsidise teaching and research. Staff are putting tightening immigration controls and new competition from rising Asian universities to blame. A man will face court today after an alleged assault on a bus in the state's Riverina. The 52-year-old reportedly turned on a 61-year-old passenger who intervened when he acted aggressively towards the driver at Junee yesterday. The victim was treated by paramedics and taken to hospital while the accused was refused bail. Also making news, Sydney's entire M1 metro line is closed this weekend as upgrades to the Bankstown extension continue. Replacement bus services are in place. In finance, just before the close, the Dow Jones is trading up 72 points, the Nasdaq up 496. One Australian dollar is buying 70.11 US cents.
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0: The Socceroos' second match of the FIFA World Cup has turned into a nightmare. Co-hosts USA lead the Aussies 2-0 in late stoppage time. An own goal from Cam Burgess gave America the early advantage 10 minutes in. The Dragons are reeling after losing to the Knights 22 points to 20 in a Friday night nail-biter. Despite going 10-0 down early in the first half, the Red V managed to make Newcastle work hard to stay ahead. Interim coach Dean Young says the close scoreline made the loss tough to swallow.
5: I thought everyone did their job. There's some opportunities for us to win the game, and we didn't nail them, and unfortunately we put all that effort in, we don't get the result.
0: And an unbeaten 89 runs from Matt Renshaw has guided Australia to victory in the T20 series against Bangladesh. The Aussies got the job done with a 6-run win in the second match. It's 7:04. That's the latest news and sport.
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8: Between Gendervine and Perisher Valley, slush and ice on Kosciuszko Road. So please slow down and drive the conditions, unlike our Toby. At Bondi, keep an eye out for folk around Campbell Parade, and at Moorbank around Hammondville Oval watching the soccer. At Newport, emergency roadwork still there on Robertson Road. Now the road is closed in both directions. Diversions are in place. It's also affecting pedestrian traffic. And of course at Victoria Pass, it's closed due to the ongoing bridge repairs.
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0: Mostly clear conditions in Sydney. Norwesterly winds up to 20 kilometres an hour, tending westerly in the early afternoon. Heading for a top of 21 degrees in the city, 19 in the west. Looking ahead, mostly sunny tomorrow, partly cloudy Monday. Right now in the city, it's 13 degrees. It's 8 degrees in Bankstown, 6 in Campbelltown, 9 degrees Lucas Heights in Penrith, 12 at Gosford, 11 degrees in Terry Hills. I'm Toby Goff. 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
12: Our number's 131873, our Saturday edition. We've got Graham Ross over watching the soccer this weekend and last weekend. He'll be back with you next weekend. And Matt Carroll's taking your calls, 131873, talking about the soccer. Yeah, they've just hit full time after that period of extra time. So that brings us, unfortunately, to Australia's loss, 2-0 to the United States. And really, not much happened in the second half. But the first half, we had that own goal from Cameron Burgess in the 11th minute and also Alex Freeman scoring for the United States in the 43rd minute. So there we go. It is done. And look at the pitches, though. How remarkable it is when you have to prepare a pitch for such a high-profile sport. And not only one, because if you're talking about something like the World Cup, obviously there's multiple different venues. What sort of process do you reckon they go through for that?
13: Oh, there's so much that goes into it these days. And people, anyone who's watched sporting matches from the 80s, 90s or before then, looking at how muddy everyone would get, running around, the turf would all be ripped up. It'd be a real mess. So much goes into these sports surfaces where it's looking at making sure that you've got something that's going to be, you know, the cleats are going to, the studs in the boots or whatever are going to actually have traction. But then also just getting that perfect sports surface. So a lot of drainage works in there. But also, and you sometimes see it popping up every now and again, or if you see pre-games, often they have these large lighting booms that they actually put across, especially at the northern end of fields, because often with the structure of the stadium itself, it shades out that end of the stadium. So they have these huge booms and they're going through it. It gives them light, so lighting up those areas, but it also warms them up. So they have these huge, big lighting rigs that make their way across those fields just to keep them all in tip-top condition. And internationally, I mean, you see these wonderful sporting fields where they'll actually ship out the whole pitch moves in and out.
12: Well, they do the rugby league, don't they?
13: Yeah, so it's
12: Vegas.
13: It's amazing. So it's amazing what infrastructure goes in behind there and some great minds to get those playable surfaces for, you know, game on.
12: There we go. Yeah, and getting it to peak at just the right time.
13: I'm sure they've been out there very busily keeping, I was actually looking at, might have been on Instagram or something like that, and I was talking about the turf farms that were preparing the turf varieties for all these various stadiums going through, and they would have been feeling the pressure, I'm sure, because you wouldn't want to have any issues with your delivery.
12: Our number's 131873. The Blind Factory's birthday sale is on now. And to tell us more is Brooke Thomas from the Blind Factory. G'day, Brooke.
14: Good morning. How are you, Warren?
12: I am well. Tell us about the birthday sale.
14: Oh, well, you know, after 40 years, we just love celebrating our birthday, and we want to invite our customers to come in and celebrate the savings with us. So we've got some good deals on all products. And, you know, speaking of good deals, if you're, you know, new and thinking about getting some new blinds and curtains, but you're not sure, if you head down to our showrooms, you can actually get an exclusive offer. So make sure you just head in there to find out.
12: Also, Australian homes can be cold, particularly at this time of year. I mean, why is that the case, and how can blinds help?
14: Well, many houses we've still got have been built before modern energy standards, and a lot still have single glazed windows. So a lot of that heat leaks through the glass, and just makes that your home so cold. And that's why blinds are you know, whether it be roller blinds, shutters, awnings, they really, really help in retaining that heat in your home.
12: And what about smart devices? I mean, one in three Australian households now have at least one smart device. Is that been incorporated into blinds and so on?
14: Yes, of course. So whether it not be lighting, speakers, robot vacuums, everyone's got something in their home these days. And automated blinds are just becoming the norm. So, there's great options for people to make their homes just a little bit easier.
12: Okay. Well, give you a call. 13 Blinds will go online to request non-obligation free measure and quote on your curtains, blinds, shutters, crimp-safe security and external blinds. The Blind Factory is the most trusted name in the industry, and they won't be beaten on price. So don't take their word for it. 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Their Brookvale and Remoyne showrooms are open from 10 till 2 p.m. today. So why would you go anywhere else? Our number is 131873. This is the Garden Clinic. We've got some lines available, so give us a call, 131873. Maybe you've got some questions about turf. We've been having a bit of a theme on that today, not just about the World Cup pitches.
13: You don't need to go to that extent.
12: No, not to that extent, but what sort of grass is... some people do, you know.
13: They do, and there's so much pride, you know, you see with people out there. If they've got that perfectly manicured lawn, it's something to behold. You'll often see them standing out there, you know, waiting for compliments from the neighbours walking their dog past, and it's definitely something that a lot of people get into, their lawns, renovating them, going through. Yeah, it's amazing to see the passion in those turf surfaces.
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12: Give us a call. 131-873 is the number to call, or text us 0460-873-873. Rats and mice causing chaos at your place. You hear them scurry at night, chewing through wires, insulation, even in your walls. Well, it's time to take control. Pestrol Rodent Free Max has been helping Australians do exactly that. And here's Pat Panetta from Pestrol. Good morning, Pat.
23: Hi there, Warren. Yeah, it's the Rodent Free, and as you said, the Rodent Free Max, it's evolved over time and over a decade. It's now been refined, so it's tougher on rats, it's tougher on mice. It also helps to control cockroaches. And those pests, as you say, they're annoying, they cause real damage, and they carry disease.
12: And rats don't stop either. I mean, their teeth are constantly growing and they're always chewing. So how does Rodent Free Max actually work?
23: Oh, you plug it in, Warren. 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
12: And if you've got a bigger home, you might need more than one. 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
23: No, there's not. 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
12: And right now you can get the Rodent Free Max for just $139. 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
23: We're ready to go on the website. 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
12: 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And this is the Garden Clinic, 131873. Let's go to Vita, who's at Greenwich this morning. Good morning, Vita.
24: Oh, good morning, Warren. I just have Carissa, Desert Star, growing about retaining wall, and it's getting larger and blocking path. I'm just wondering how much I can trim or cut this particular shrub, because I noticed the neighborhood they could grow into the tree.
13: Okay, so it's not a particularly large grower through there, so normally looking up to, say, a couple of metres in through there, but you could be going through and trimming it down for sure if you wanted to go through. And I wouldn't go too hard right now. I'd be holding off until coming into spring, perhaps, if you're looking to do a more savage cut. But if you're just looking to tame its momentum and take some of those tips out, if you're worried about it getting a bit too tall, you can go through and have a little bit of a play. It's almost got a bit of we're talking about Gardenia Florida before, it's got that same sort of look, so lovely deep green leaves and the lovely white flowers. So you can go through and keep that under control. But is it just getting up to your about your fence height, is it?
24: No, it's on the retaining wall, and it's about like a meter height now.
13: Yes.
24: Meter and a half, but it's hanging over the retaining wall on the path.
13: Oh.
24: And I just want to,
13: yeah, nip
24: to
13: it back.
24: Trim that. Yes.
13: That'll be fine.
24: On the path.
13: You need to be able to get through there. So, yeah. Sometimes plants need to give way, and especially things like paths and the like, you can be going through and just taking that back just out of your way. And that'll be fine. And then coming in through into the warmer months, giving it a good feed again just to fill it out. Because you do have to be careful about when you do have something that's a bit of a hedge, a bit of a screen, that you keep them well nourished. And just be mindful when you're cutting it that you don't sort of cut too much out from the lower sections, because on plants that's always the hardest areas to get regrowth from, because they're sitting up there and all those leaves sitting up through the top, they say this is where we need to be. So making sure that you can try and maintain some of that lower foliage is going to give you a better looking screen through there.
24: It's actually lower foliage is, you know, and at the bottom is quite naked.
13: It's getting a bit naked.
24: Not much.
13: Yeah.
24: Yes.
13: So just even the act of, if you are taking off from the side just to get your thoroughfare, take a little bit off the top as well, and that can again help push those buds. And if you wanted to do that in a more savage way, hold off till it's a bit warmer. Well, coming into the warmer months.
12: Okay, Vita.
24: Okay. Thank you.
13: Good luck.
12: Nice to hear from you. 131873 in Davidson. Good morning, Helen.
1: Oh, good morning.
12: What's your question for Matt?
1: Hi, Matt. I've got a big clump of Papilio hippiastrums.
13: Yeah.
1: Leaves have all gone reddy brown. They're flat on the ground. They're not looking too good.
13: No. What are they growing in them? Are they in pots?
1: They're
13: or
1: in the ground.
13: They're in the ground. Yeah.
1: Yes.
13: And have you seen any? Sorry, what was that?
1: Rust? Is it rust?
13: You can get rust across on plants, especially when it's been sitting wet and it's just another a fungal style problem. So if you do have, can you see any of those little fungal spores on the leaves themselves as they collapse?
1: No, not really, no.
13: Because you will get them as, you know, if they've come way of some other method, so, you know, snail and slug damage and stuff like that. But as they're going through and laying on the ground, they are going to naturally decay. So you can often see things that look like the cause, but it's mainly just, you know, the decay process once they're laying down in there. If you do have a leaf sample, you could go through, and if you find those sort of red rusty pustules on the leaves, you could be going through and trying to take remedy with perhaps there's one spray that you could use, which is called Eco Fungicide, which is a nice safe one that you could be utilizing if you wanted to go through, and that's something that you can use on your roses and things like that for black spot and other the funguses as well. Otherwise, probably best taking a leaf sample. So do you have anything that's remnant there, or is it all gone to?
1: Oh, no, there's plenty of leaves there.
13: Yeah, okay.
1: That's what they are turning reddy.
13: I'd be going through, you can find, I've had a whole heap of, it's a totally different plant, but when you get that red coming through, you can have sort of some bacterial type issues with the, I was growing arthropodiums and getting some of that discoloration through them. So you could go through and take perhaps a sample across of the leaf, and just maybe even if you could send in a picture, that would be great. And I could have a look at that even maybe tomorrow and get back to you, because it's one of those ones where you want to see what you're doing, because it's you don't want to be spraying when you don't need to spray. So
1: Okay.
12: Yeah. You can go to the website, Helen. That's the best way to send a photo.
1: All right. Look, thank you for that.
12: Okay. Good on you. Nice to hear from you. They're via 2GB.com. Don't text them. That doesn't work for us. But if you email us via 2GB.com, you can attach your photo and Matt will be able to help you out with your problem. We're talking before, we had a caller from a lady who had a two-story house built next to her, and that meant her whole yard was shadowed.
13: A change, yeah.
12: And you came up with some ideas about what you could do, because the lavender wasn't going to work anymore. One of our texts has commented on that, said, I planted Plectranthus. Is that right?
13: Plectranthus, yeah.
12: Yeah, very close. It's beautiful. Definitely plant that. The leaves and flowers look like mini orchids.
13: They're great plants, and they're also very easy to propagate. So it's one of those plants that if you go and get it established in that shadier area, you can go through and easily take little cuttings and extend it out into beyond the borders, so taking it out into other parts of your garden. So there's definitely some lovely perennials for shady gardens, and it's often, you know, people go into a garden centre and they'll see the flashy sun-loving, you know, roses, salvias and lavenders and all these things looking sensational. But if you go and delve into some of the shade-loving plants, you'll find quite interesting forms. It's got a different vibe often about it. They're normally a bit more luscious, and they're going to give you a lot more success anyway in those shady environments.
12: Give us a call, the Garden Clinic. 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
2: Now, Matt Enham, we've got roadworks today on Waterworth Drive and O'Day Road. Now, that's affecting traffic in both directions. A stop-go is in place out there till 1 p.m. this afternoon. If you're heading that way, watch out for the workmen, please. If you're flying this morning, the M5 will give you a good run from the M7 all the way down to the main tunnel. From there to the airport, all clear. No accidents, no breakdowns to avoid so far this morning. Southern Cross Drive also drama free into the airport. And of course, Victoria Pass is closed in both directions due to the ongoing bridge repairs. I'm Dennis Lee on 2GB.
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12: Graham Ross will be back with you next weekend. We've got Matt Carroll taking your calls this morning on 131873. That text line 0460 873 873. Let's go to Cronulla. Good morning, Lily.
25: Oh, hi. Good morning. I've hired someone to turn my lawn into a garden. It's currently having this buffalo, St. Waters buffalo there.
13: Okay.
25: And he's going to, he said he's going to come and poison the lawn first. And I just told him not to do that. I was just a bit worried that the poison may have impact the soil.
13: Residual effects. Now, most of the ones that you go through and use, like the glyphosate sprays, they're not persistent in the soils, or not meant to be persistent across in your soils. There is another way, though, of going in, because you've got a buffalo grass, is you could actually go through and cut that one out with a turf cutter, which would go through, because buffalo is a little bit different than other forms of grass which grow underground and with rhizomes and across the ground and with stolen. It's all on top. So if you go through and if they ran a turf cutter over there, you might even, I don't know if you've got another area where you might redo the nature strip with this lovely Sir Walter buffalo. I mean, it seems a shame to waste it in a way, even though you're going through and turning it into a garden bed. You could look at a way of cutting it up and perhaps repurposing it, and that way you're avoiding having to spray it if that's what you'd prefer to do. Does that sound more amenable to you, or would you like to go through and go about the other way? And, you know, because they're going to be doing a lot of work across to make that ready for planting, you know, lots of soil improvement. So hopefully they're bringing in compost and things like that to lift that soil, because especially if turf's been there for a while, it gets a little bit run down. So you can be going through, and it's just more machinery, really. How big an area are we talking?
25: Oh, not big. It's about like 15, 20 square metres at most.
13: Oh, they could almost lift that with a spade. That's fine.
25: Yeah, that's what I was thinking.
13: Yeah, yeah. Forget hiring a turf cutter. I was thinking much bigger. You could go through there, and if literally with buffalo, and that's why it's often why it is an expensive turf, in that they can't grow it in the same way that the turf farms grow other varieties, because they've got to leave essentially a strip so it can regrow and form back out through there. So if you're comfortable going in through there, you could be lifting that across. Nice sharp spade and well, a nice free weekend, maybe. That might be one way to get going. And as I say, you might be able to find someone who's after some lovely Sir Walter, because it's not cheap to buy turf grasses, or perhaps, you know, replant the nature strip with some new grass.
12: There's some ideas for you, Lily.
25: Yep. Thank you. And in terms of soil improvements, so after the lawns get removed, I've told the guy to put some chicken, a chock-a-block.
13: Chock-a-block? Yep, so you can be going any of those. So Nutrog make the wonderful products across through there that you can use. If you're looking for other bulk, you can be going and getting essentially bulkier items like cow manures and things like that, which you can incorporate. Just be mindful when you're going out, and if you're buying it, it's a good idea to go and have a look at these soil conditioners that they'll often be referred to, because you don't want to find something with too much wood waste in it. So composted products are fine, but if it's got too much chunky bits of, you know, something that looks like it's been through the chipper, they actually start drawing nutrients out of your soil, which can be adverse to what you're trying to achieve. So if you've got a gardener, or if you've got, you know, normally a recommendation, maybe even if you're buying it in bags across from a garden centre, they'll typically steer you in the right direction there.
12: Okay, Lily.
25: Right. Thank you very much.
12: Nice to hear from you. I love how in the gardening industry they love a rhyme, don't they? Who flung dung?
13: Well,
12: Chook, what was it?
13: Nutrog have the best names out through there as well. So yeah, all their kahuna, who flung dung, the
12: one we just mentioned there.
13: Yeah, they've got so many great names for all their products. A testament to, I think it all comes from the owner of Nutrog down there in South Australia, who's a bit of a character. So
12: there we go. 131873 on the mid north coast of New South Wales. We find Sharon. Good morning, Sharon.
0: Good morning. How are you both?
12: Very well.
13: Very well.
12: What's your question for Matt?
0: I've got a teddy bear magnolia that has a white sticky type grub on the leaves underneath and on the stems. I did go to a nursery and they actually gave me some Searle's Conguard.
13: Okay.
0: But it actually seems to have made it worse.
13: Oh. Okay. Yeah. So it sounds like you've got white wax scale. So like the earlier caller with the lily pillies, you've got it across on your teddy bear magnolia, which is a beautiful form of those evergreen magnolias. So it used to be everyone growing little gems was very popular through there. But teddy bear, it's a lovely tight type of magnolia, smaller, grander flora through there. So is it looking in reasonable health aside from that, before we get to the treating those scales?
0: I tend to think that the actual stem of the tree now is looking darker than what it was.
13: Okay.
0: Because it just seems to be multiplying and multiplying, and yeah. I don't know what to do to
13: so help that-
0: it.
13: That darkness, so with the white wax scale, what they do, and it's a little insect pest in underneath there, and apart from making itself a happy home with that white wax, it's going through and excreting a sugary substance. So you'll often see them in conjunction with ants going up and down the trunk of a tree, or, you know, stems of your plants, and the ants are essentially going through there just for a tasty sugary treat to feed off in through there. But the byproduct of that is you get what's called sooty mold. So sooty mold looks sooty. So that's probably why you're seeing that darkening on the stems, because it's going through and just essentially growing through there. So if we get rid of the scale pests, that's then inherently going to take care of that darkening across on the trunk there. So the product that you had, that Searle's Conguard, that's for listeners, that's a imidacloprid is the chemical in that. It's the same as what used to be in Confidor, and it's the one that you can go through. It is a systemic, so it does work for soft scales like your white wax scale. They do persist though, so like the caller earlier, they don't just jump ship as soon as they get sprayed through there. That white wax, especially in the crevices and where they're sort of, you know, around the stems, can persist. And it's pretty much the same story as what I told her, is in, that if you could go through, and especially in through winter, but in coming in through spring as well, when they're in that nymph stage where they're actually the babies, essentially go through and find a new spot to take up residence and start building their waxy palace, you can go and interfere with them by using those oil sprays, so those horticultural oils, and they'll go through, and you're looking at taking out the next generations across through there.
0: Okay.
13: Does that help you?
0: Yeah, and in turn it would take down what's already there.
13: Yeah, well, if you like, you can get out there with an old toothbrush. I don't recommend your current one. Going out, and you can actually just you can rub them off, and they'll it can be a good benchmark, because those white wax scales, they'll sit up in there, especially if they're in a fork, and you'll think, oh, it's still, you know, a persistent problem. But if you knock them back and then you take care of stopping any of those next generations setting up home, you should be in the clear.
12: Okay, Sharon?
0: Yeah. All right, then. Thank you very much.
12: Okay, good on you. Nice to hear from you. This is the Gardening Clinic. Our number's 131873. Lines available right now. You can text us on 0460 873873.
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12: And now's a good time to get on the phone, 131873, the text line, 0460-873-873.
13: Now this week, the doc from Nutrog is going to chat with us about indoor potted plants during winter. Hi, Huey.
29: Good day, guys. Yes, no doubt we all enjoy having a few potted plants indoors in winter, but it's important, obviously, to understand that you know, growing things in pots comes with a whole set of its own challenges. You know, unlike our garden plants, potted plants are really reliant on the conditions that we create for them. Their roots are confined within the pot, limited space. They can't draw extra moisture or nutrients from the surrounding soil. And on top of that, many of the potting mixes you get, they're close to being sterile. That's because they've been heat treated to remove potential pathogens like Legionella. And obviously, that really reduces that microbial diversity, which is so important to support those healthy plants. So, you know, those microbes are necessary for those key soil function, nutrient cycling, producing plant growth hormones, and obviously suppressing pathogens. So the potted plants really need a little bit of extra care to perform at their best.
13: Definitely. I mean, the microbes are the key. So how can gardeners replenish them?
29: Well, regularly feeding your plants with a liquid fertilizer, for example, such as Strikeback for orchids, can really address that lack of nutrient cycling in a potting mix. On top of that, we've added an additional 26 beneficial microbes. We grow each of those up separately in the lab. That gets mixed into a complex mix of a what we call a base microbiome, and they really thrive in that potting mix. And because there's less competition from naturally occurring bacteria and fungi, these microbes colonize the potting mix actually very quickly, and they support things like plant growth by producing plant growth hormones to help to increase resilience to disease. So, you know, since those potted plants lack that diversity in a soil grown plant have, they're also more often really vulnerable to disease, which can happen very quickly because there's a complete absence of naturally occurring biocontrol organisms. So, you know, we've done some trials many years ago. We put an inoculant into some really old leached out potting mix, and the results were surprising. It seemed to bring that mix back to life. It kickstarted that nutrient cycling. It unlocked the nutrients that were still there. So, you know, it's a great option if you're a bit of a gardener like me who doesn't like to repot too often.
13: Yeah, definitely. And winter itself, I mean, it also presents some unique challenges for potted plants. Is that right?
29: Exactly. That's correct. Believe it or not, over winter, your indoor plants are actually at a risk of drying out. You know, they're protected from the cold outside, but heaters can create that really dry indoor air. And so it can take a toll on your plants. And you're often dealing with quite challenging conditions. They might be sitting near a cold window while warm air from a heater blows across them. It's not really ideal for the indoor plant. So at this time of the year, keep an eye on the moisture levels and watch for signs of drying out. And if your plants are right up against a cold window, actually pulling them back a little bit really helps, because after all, many of those plants we grow indoors really prefer those warmer conditions. So, you know, they have some issues, but, you know, they're really good also at obviously improving your air quality in winter, and they look fantastic. So they're certainly worth having, but they do require a little bit of extra care.
13: Yeah, definitely. There's nothing quite like some indoor plants to add some colour to your house in winter and keep them in good order by introducing plenty of microbes to the potting mix. Now, Strikeback for Orchids is available at Bunnings, other hardware outlets and good garden centres. Thanks for joining us, Huey.
29: Not a problem. You have a fantastic week. Cheers. Bye-bye.
12: Bye. This is the Garden Clinic on 131873. Let's go to the Central Coast, Kincumber Way, in fact. Morning, Roger.
1: Morning. I've got an unusual question for one you probably haven't had before.
13: Ooh.
1: How do you eradicate lichen?
13: Lichen? Okay. You're not liking it where it is? That's a very poor pun. Oh, no.
1: It's a big turning circle. And two old port wines, they're probably about 25 years old, but they're covered in lichen.
13: Okay. So first things first, is the lichen's not causing any particular issue to the plant itself. So if you're worried about that, don't worry. It's just sort of hanging out there, just like it hangs out on your roof tiles and things like that. If you do want to get through there and give it a treatment, in terms of chemical control, well, firstly, you can get in there and brush it with a brush and go through and try and remove it as much as possible. There are some things, and not dissimilar, so I'm just trying to think if it's got a registration for use in that situation, which would be a chemical very much like the wet and forgets and products like that, which will go through and they actually remove lichen. But I'd have to check on the registration, because you can't use necessarily anything for anything, especially when it comes through for plants. So as most people aren't typically looking to control lichen on plants, I'm not sure if anyone's got a product that's legally registered to recommend to you. So probably the safest option for you and I would be perhaps a stiff brush and a bit of elbow grease.
1: Mm,
12: Oh, he doesn't like that. You were after the easy solution, Roger. Yeah.
13: That got as warm a reception as my pun earlier. Yes, well, what I'll do is I'll research and I'll just see if those chemicals, just because I don't want to get in trouble with any of the, but I'll go through and I'll research if I know exactly what would work. I've just got to find a product.
12: We don't want you getting up a sweat, Roger.
1: Right.
13: Yeah.
1: There you go.
13: Okay, so I'll research that one in the background and either come back to you today or tomorrow. I'll just double check if anything's currently registered.
12: Okay, good on you, Roger.
1: Can I ask you one quick one?
12: Yeah, just a quick one though, mate.
1: I've got about 40 camellias. Some of them don't bloom at all, and the others just only last a few. The flowers only last a few days. Is that like a fertilizer or what?
13: If you've got, say, camellias or sanquas, they don't hold those flowers particularly long. So I'd be some of the japonicas and other forms of camellias will hold their flowers longer. But if it's just spot flowering on sanquas, it could be maybe not enough light. But yeah, you could definitely feed them up and throw some kahuna on them. I'd love that, and you can do that in through from spring.
12: Okay, good on you. Nice to hear from you. Roger, our number's 131873.
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2: At Bondi, keep an eye out for folk around Campbell Parade and a Moorbank around Hammondville Oval, drowning their sorrows after the loss in the soccer. 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No accidents, no breakdowns to watch out for so far this morning. If you're heading down to the snowfields this morning between Jindabyne and Perisher Valley, slush and ice on Kosciuszko Road, so please slow down and drive to the conditions down there. I'm Dennis Lee on Sydney's Traffic Leader 2GB.
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28: 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You.
12: Matt, with that previous caller, was it Roger?
13: Yes,
12: Roger. Yeah, he. You were mentioning about registered
13: chemicals.
12: Yeah. Yes, I mean that's a thing that's changed quite a lot over recent times, isn't it?
13: Yeah, well, there has been registrations for a while, but the need to adhere to it is probably come more to light, especially when there's been, you know, court cases across with people perhaps using chemicals not as prescribed. It's like a prescription for your
12: medicines.
13: Other types of medicines, and the body that covers it actually covers it's the APVMA, so Australian Pesticides and Veterinary Medicines Authority. So it very much is, it has lots of similarities across through there. So and making sure that you've got the right correct solution for the correct problems.
12: And we've seen over the years some products taken off the market, haven't we?
13: We do, So they do from time to time. So we've had products essentially withdrawn for sale. So the APVMA are the ones that look after the what's allowed into the country, and there's different state and territory laws on what you can use it on. It's quite a, well, I think it's interesting. Students that I teach it to think it's mind-numbingly boring, and because the it's a lot of legislation and that type of thing, but it's important to make sure that the chemicals that we use are safe and being tested and gone through the ringer.
12: So, Matt, of course, if you weren't with us last weekend or earlier today, you lecture at TAFE?
13: I do. I get the so teaching chemicals is one of the units I'm tasked with, and it's never one of the favourite classes. So I teach
12: talk poison.
13: Yeah, I talk propagation. they much prefer that unit than going across
12: living not dying. They prefer living not dying. Yeah. I understand
13: me
12: that.
13: Me too.
12: I kind of get it. Our number's 131873. The text line 0460 873 873. You know what's interesting too, when we're talking about different products, I only thought they banned things because of humans. But last week we were talking about banning products because of bees.
13: Bees, yeah. So there's one that, well, it's not actually banned across via the APVMA, but there's all those neonicotinoids. So the lady who called earlier talking about Congard, that's one that you won't find in Bunnings, and that's one that they've implemented themselves, not only for selling it on the shelves, but they also with the growers. So plant producers or nurseries that are supplying plants to Bunnings, they've gone through and said, look, we don't want you utilising this chemical in the, you know, product stream across through there as well. So it's not only via the APVMA, some sort of take external measures as well. But that's more or less an interesting case in that
12: sure.
13: one.
12: Yeah. 0460 873 873 is the text line. Now, Gracie, you didn't tell us where you're from, Gracie, which is not what we like. We like to know exactly where you are. Not that we're going to track you down or anything.
13: No house calls or anything like that.
12: So Matt can tailor his advice to your location. What is the best time to prune deciduous hibiscus?
13: Okay, so you've got a Hibiscus syriacus, and they're actually one that you could be going through and pruning now. And I was going to say, Gracie, if you'd like to actually even take some hardwood cuttings of that, you could be through and propagating it, seeing as, you know, talking happy things.
12: Yep.
13: You could be going through and taking those cuttings as you prepare them across, and just give them a nice wound. So you want to, as you prune it from the plant, prune up to some of those nodes, so where the buds are going to form across through there. Mm-hmm. And with those removed sections, you can go through and just cut underneath one of those buds, give it a little wound so you can scrape it with your finger or just, you know, the blade of your secateurs. You can put on some rooting hormone in there and pop it in a pot. And you don't need to put a plastic bag over it or anything like that. These hardwood cuttings, they'll just sit happily in a, you know, just out in the garden, just keep it moist, and you might be able to extend your plant library of hibiscus, the deciduous hibiscus there.
12: There we go, Gracie. Let's get to Peter on 131873. You're at Peakhurst. Good morning, Peter.
0: Yeah, good morning. We're just talking about the lichen.
13: Yes.
0: We used to mix up 1/3 full cream milk and 2/3 water, but mainly on rocks. I haven't used it on trees, but I should imagine that it would work the same.
12: Well, milk's got kind of herd of trees.
13: Yeah. But were you putting that on to make them green?
0: No, get rid of them.
13: To get rid of it. Okay, because I know people have used milk and things like that to try and get that mossy look, you know, they sort of get that green age look across it. But maybe milk fats are used in some fungus. It can be used as a fungicide because it will go through and dispel it. So, yeah, maybe that could be an interesting way
0: And the pretty harmless.
13: It is. And because it's a food-grade ingredient, it bypasses all those APVMA
12: right.
13: rules. So,
0: exactly.
13: Yeah, give it
0: try
13: a go.
12: Was it only going to cost you a bit of milk? So, thanks for the suggestion, Peter. Appreciate it.
0: Okay, thank you.
12: Nice to hear from you. 131873. The text line 0460 873 873. Maya, once again, didn't tell us where she is, but have a frangipani in a pot about a foot height. It still has not lost leaves, and this is the time to move it. Maybe some roots are now in the ground. It's about 14 years old. Basically saying, should I move the frangipani now?
13: Yeah, so it's only little for its time. It's been in its pot, obviously, for a while. So, yeah, you could go across and be moving it if you wanted to wait till it dropped. I mean, it's probably as soon as you lift it, it's going to drop, especially if it's got a root that's sort of poking through the base of that pot and into the ground, which you may well find. So I'm guessing it's in a lovely, nice, warm spot up against the wall or something like that. So if you did want to, you could be repotting now or otherwise hold off if that makes you feel better. But it's they're pretty tough. So the main thing is you don't want to stick it out somewhere really cold and, you know, exposed. So we don't know where you are, but just look out for, you can get damaged with, you know, frosty weather onto those growing tips, especially if it's been, you know, it's been sitting in that lovely sunny area, perhaps.

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3: 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From just $8,895 per person, journey through Vietnam and Cambodia, uncovering the wonders of Southeast Asia. 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
0: And let's clean up some of our texts before we wrap up for today. The line for that is 0460 873 873. Adrian says, hi Matt, I planted 10 anemone corms in a 37 centimetre squat pot about a month ago. So far, two have sprouted. Is there any chance the others will sprout as well?
5: Okay. I don't think it's good news across for you, Adrian. I'm guessing that either you've had a little bit of a rot in your pot of those little, when you go through and planting in those corms, they'll go through and, if they sit a bit too wet, you might have had failings through there. Alternatively, and it depends, you know, if they've come through and sprouted and something's taken them out very early before you've been out to notice them through there. But if they're all planted a month ago, they should have popped out, especially if they're all planted at the same depth. You can get staggering of them popping out of the soil if you do them at different depths. But I would say, well, you can focus on the two at hand and give them lots of love.
0: At least you've got some success.
5: Some success.
0: Meg's at Landilla, and quickly, I've had to trim down a Maria hedge. It was 2 foot over the fence. She wants to know if after the prune she should give it some sudden impact.
5: So a bit of feed. You're going to mainly be looking to get the growth on that coming in through spring, because the main issue with pruning things back, especially hedges, coming into the cooler months is, you know, you've got softer growth coming in and then cold weather snapping on it. So I'd be going through, not feeding it too much, and then focusing my feeding time for spring.
0: There we go. In a busy morning, really, Matt?
5: Busy morning, good fun though.
0: Yeah, it looks like a great day to be out in the garden as well. Graham Ross will be back with you next weekend for the Garden Clinic. Matt Carroll will be back with you tomorrow. Enjoy the rest of your Saturday.
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7: It's 8 o'clock. Good morning. I'm Toby Goff. A newly brokered ceasefire is holding in southern Lebanon after conflict postponed peace talks between the US and Iran. The truce was mediated by the United States, Qatar and Iran overnight to protect the broader Middle East peace agreement. While the initial round of technical negotiations in Switzerland remains delayed, both Israeli forces and Hezbollah have largely halted their strikes across the border. US President Donald Trump expressing his confidence that global tensions will only improve.
8: Those ships are flowing out of the Hormuz Strait like nobody's ever seen before, actually. There were a lot of them, about 700.

0: 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Do a couple of tests on it because you need to identify whether it's, because I don't think it's going to be your phone. I think it's going to be your provider, and I don't think you're going to be, you could sit changing settings all day on your phone. If it's your network, you're not going to get anywhere. Also, Bob, make sure the phone is connected to Wi-Fi calling and you're near your Wi-Fi router, before you go and do any of this. And if try also turning it off Wi-Fi calling as well and see if you get a different, an outcome, because the way I heard that, it sounds to me it's your provider.
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10: It's 9 o'clock. Good morning. I'm Toby Goff. A fragile ceasefire is holding in the Middle East despite an overnight escalation of conflict in Lebanon. Nine's US correspondent, Reid Butler.
11: Traffic has picked up through the Strait of Hormuz. Now this memorandum of understanding has been signed, but things were on shaky ground earlier as fighting flared between Israel and Hezbollah, and planned peace talks in Switzerland between Tehran and Washington were cancelled. But now both Israel and Hezbollah have agreed to a ceasefire, and Trump has spent the day touting the success so far of this memorandum. Meanwhile, there's also a diplomatic spat between Italy and the United States underway. Trump claimed Italy's right-wing prime minister begged for a photo with him at the G7 summit. She's lashed out and accused him of lying about that. Now Italy's foreign minister has abruptly cancelled an appearance at an upcoming economic conference in Miami. Reid Butler, Los Angeles.
10: Testing is underway to confirm whether the deadly H5N1 strain of bird flu has finally reached Australia. Results are expected today on whether a bird which died in southern WA was infected with the highly contagious strain, which has devastated animal populations across the world.

0: Small business owners say they've spent thousands of dollars on out-of-date financial advice following the federal government's tax backflip. Prime Minister Anthony Albanese announced exemptions for startups and firms turning over less than $10 million after budget backlash. Accountants are now warning business owners to freeze all restructuring plans until the changes officially become law. A person has died and 11 people are fighting for life after a train collision north of London. Wounded passengers were flown by six separate air ambulances to regional trauma centres after the crash between two trains at Bedford. 89 people in total were injured while a victim was pronounced dead at the scene. This passenger has told the BBC it was beyond distressing.
1: I was on the front carriage of the train that collided into another one, and when I got up I saw all of the chairs everywhere. And when I got up, I saw people bloodied face.
0: A manhunt is underway after a driver crashed an allegedly stolen car into a building and fled the scene in Sydney's southwest. Police discovered the white hatchback wedge into a stairwell at the Belfield property, which officers say was reported stolen from Ashfield on Thursday. And the state economy is forecast to remain stuck in the slow lane with underwhelming growth for at least the next 3 years. Treasurer Daniel Mookie warns a recent string of interest rate hikes is hitting local families hard due to the state's large average mortgage. To finance, the Australian dollar is buying 70.1 US cents.
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0: The Socceroos have copped a devastating blow to their FIFA World Cup campaign, going down to co-host USA 2-0 in Seattle. Meanwhile, Morocco is leading Scotland 1-0 in their Group C clash in Boston. The last two Aussie tennis stars in singles at the Queen's Club have been defeated in the quarterfinals. Craig Gabriel reports.
3: It was a tight match that Demonor played against American Brandon Nakashima, and he had a couple of break opportunities, but Demonor admitted being frustrated and not being able to capitalise on the small margins. Nakashima advanced to the semi 7-5-6-3, and then late in the afternoon with the mercury stood at about 28 degrees. Rinki Hijikata was outplayed by Hugo Humbert 6-1-6-2. Meanwhile, in Berlin, world number one Arina Sabalenka has rallied from 2-6 love 4 to beat 20-year-old Czech Nicole Batunkova 2-6-7-6-6-4. Craig Gabriel, London.
0: 9:04. That's the very latest news and sport.
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6: Now, if you're heading down to the snowfields this morning between Cooma and Mound or Brown Mountain, alpine conditions on Snowy Mountain Highway, you're required to take chains. At Bondi, keep an eye for folk out and about on Campbell Parade. And, of course, at Moorbank around Hammondville Oval, drowning their sorrows after the loss in the soccer. And if you're coming to Sydney from the north, the M1 drama-free and a 12-minute drive from Hawkesbury all the way down to North Connects. No accidents or breakdowns to watch out for so far this morning. I'm Dennis Lee on Sydney's Traffic Leader 2GB.
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0: Clear and sunny in Sydney. Winds norwesterly up to 20 kilometres an hour, tending westerly in the early afternoon. Tops of 21 degrees in the city, 19 in the west. Looking ahead, mostly sunny tomorrow, partly cloudy Monday. Right now in the city, it's 15 degrees, the same in Gosford. It's 14 degrees in Bankstown, Penrith and Terry Hills, 10 at Campbelltown, 12 in Lucas Heights. I'm Toby Goff. There'll be more news at 10 on your news leader, Sydney's 2GB.
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3: Almost time for the news at 10. Thanks for all the feedback so far today. I'll get back to that after our news break. Morocco, it looks like Morocco have defeated Scotland at the World Cup. Details on that coming up. One case of the bird flu has been officially detected in WA. The virus is the H5, a highly pathogenic strain, the first case detected, in fact, in Australia. We'll get more details on that. The minister is speaking on it right now. After the news at 10, which is next.
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7: It's 10 o'clock. Good morning. I'm Toby Goff. The deadly H5N1 bird flu strain has officially breached the Australian mainland after testing confirmed the virus in an isolated seabird. Federal authorities finalised the diagnosis this morning following preliminary testing on a migratory bird found in Western Australia. Agriculture Minister Julie Collins maintains the government is prepared.
8: Whilst disappointing, this is not unexpected given the global spread of the H5 bird flu virus. I can confirm that there's still no evidence of any mass mortalities at this time, nor is there any evidence of infection in any poultry.
7: One person has died and 89 others have been injured in a major train collision north of London. Over 20 ambulances and 6 helicopters responded to the crash between 2 high-speed carriers at Bedford. 33 of the passengers suffered serious or critical injuries, while dozens more were treated for minor wounds. The federal government has confirmed it will decide the future of the nation's fuel excise cut next week, while Energy Minister Chris Bowen reiterated the package was always planned to end this month. He's reassuring the nation our fuel supplies remain at historic highs. Prime Minister Anthony Albanese is calling on Australians not to start panic buying over uncertainty about a potential price increase.
9: People should go about their normal business. It wasn't helpful. Post February 28, we had very alarmist comments from members of the opposition, and that people were concerned.
7: Two men have been charged after allegedly lighting flares in a World Cup fan zone in Sydney. Police patrolling the live screening site at Darling Harbour's Tumbalong Park arrested the pair after multiple flares were ignited during the Socceroos' early morning clash against the US.